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7: 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And what happens if the sick spouse has the majority of the income?
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Your host, Dr. Adam Brockman, Doctor of Naturopathy, Doctor of Chiropractic, and Certified Specialist in Regenerative Sports and Anti-Aging Medicine, joined by Dr. Bob Martin, a chiropractic physician, board-certified clinical nutritionist, and a diplomate of the American Academy of Anti-Aging Medicine. The information presented today is educational in nature. Please consult your personal health care provider regarding any health issues you may have. Got a health-related problem or challenge? Not feeling well and not sure where to turn or what to do? Dr. Adam Brockman and Dr. Bob Martin are here for you and will do their very best to answer your health questions. The toll-free number to call with your health-related question or to make a health-related comment is

0: wondered whether it would ever see the light of day? 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All right, Dr. Bob, before we jump into our first listener question, I want to ask you, after all these years of doing this, is there anything that still surprises you about the questions that people send in?
1: Not really. It's just, you know, rehash of the same. People are not getting answers. I mean, this show exists due to the fact that people are not receiving the type of care or the results that they seek, and therefore they're looking for options. And options happen and have been happening on this radio show for, as you pointed out, 30 plus years. I mean, where can you go anywhere and get free advice from licensed physicians on a weekend on top of that? Well, that's what we do. We try to fill in the gaps where there are large canyons of information missing. The consumers deserve to know more about their health. They need to be more involved with their health. They need to be encouraged to be their own best doctors most of the time, which has really been the feature of this show. And if it weren't for the fact that there were so many missing elements and answers, this show would not exist. And we are booming thanks to the fact that consumers recognize that there is extreme limitations with the sick care system that we are all grappling with today. Things need to be changed, and it looks like slow change is happening thanks to Bobby Kennedy Jr., the Health and Human Services Secretary. He's making some very good strides in trying to change the sick care system into a more health-oriented system that favors consumers rather than pharmaceutical companies and doctors. Dr. Brockman?
0: Yeah, and, you know, for the callers and the email questions that we get, I also think it takes courage to ask some of those questions. You know, people will sit on a health question for months and sometimes years, almost embarrassed to ask it out loud to their own physician. And then they write it to us in say three sentences, or they call and they let us know what the problem is with no hesitation. So I think that there's something about this format, knowing they're not the only one that's out there wondering about these problems. And that gives people the permission to finally ask those questions. And this is important, Dr. Bob, because I guarantee you, whatever question we're about to answer, there are thousands of people listening right now who have wondered the exact same thing and never said a word about it. So let's go ahead and get into it. This first question comes via our website, which is healthtalkamerica.com. And I want to read exactly as it was sent into us, because I think the way it's written says something about the person behind it. This is from a listener named Reverend Denny, and he writes to us from Port Charlotte, Florida. And Reverend Denny writes, when a patient is diagnosed as needing dialysis, are there any alternatives, and what are the markers indicating if that is necessary? Blessings, and thank you in advance. And Dr. Bob, I'm going to go ahead and take this one because, as you know, my father was a juvenile diabetic, a type 1 diabetic, and he had, the lifetime of that, which, again, having type 1 diabetes, you're talking about the course of 30-plus years with it, kidney issues arise. So I do want to answer this one to the best of my ability. And Reverend Denny, thank you for that question, and thanks for the blessing. Right back at you. This is a big one. It's a question I know resonates with an enormous number of listeners and their families, because kidney disease doesn't always announce itself loudly until sometimes it's progressed quite far. So if we break this into two parts, the markers and then the alternatives out there. On the markers side, physicians are primarily watching kidney function through a measurement called GFR, which estimates how efficiently your kidneys are filtering waste out of your blood. And so when that number drops into a certain range, generally speaking about 10 to 15% of normal kidney capacity, then dialysis becomes part of that conversation. So now, Denny, to answer your real question, are there alternatives? Well, here's what I want to carefully say, and to be honest, because I don't want to overpromise. Once kidney function has declined to the point where dialysis is medically indicated, and then dialysis or transplantation are functionally the treatments that keep the patient alive. So it's not placed necessarily for guesswork, but and it's a big but, the story often doesn't start there. In the years and sometimes decades leading up to that point, there's a lot of room for intervention that can slow that progression of kidney decline and in some cases prevent someone from ever reaching the point where they need dialysis. So that includes aggressive management of the two biggest drivers of kidney damage, and that's blood pressure and blood sugar, because uncontrolled hypertension and diabetes are by a wide margin the leading cause of kidney failure in this country. It includes dietary strategies that reduce that workload on the kidneys, often meaning careful attention to sodium, protein intake, and, you know, basically, you know, even you're looking at potassium and phosphorus management as the function of kidneys decline. So practitioners will also frequently look at anemia, since kidney disease often interferes with the body's ability to produce red blood cells, and at reducing or eliminating the medications that are basically, they're very hard on the kidneys, including certain over-the-counter pain relievers that are taken on a regular basis. And there's a growing body of interest in specific nutritional and lifestyle interventions that support the kidney health earlier in that disease process. And they're thinking about things that manage inflammation, support that healthy blood vessel function, and maintaining adequate hydration. So again, Reverend Denny, my honest recommendation is this. If this question is coming from a personal experience or a loved one's diagnosis, the earlier you get involved with this and start tracking those markers consistently, the more options stay on that table. So please don't wait for a crisis point to start asking these questions. You're already asking the right ones, and that puts you ahead of where most people are. Mm-hmm. Okay, so that's just one of the many questions we're going to get to this hour. We've got more emails and caller questions coming ahead and plenty of ground to cover with Dr. Bob this hour. Stay right there. Health Talk America. We'll be right back after this.
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0: at healthtalkamerica.com, because this is going to help literally, as you pointed out, this is the power, Dr. Brockman, of talk radio. We're not only able to help Reverend Denny, there are, as you pointed out, there are thousands of people who are grappling with the same thing, that are headed for a dialysis center, who are headed to limit their, you know, quality of life and shorten their lifespan because their doctors, unfortunately, are carefully monitoring their kidney disease until it gets worse, going from stage one to stage two to stage three. Okay, here we are, stage four. Let's put you on the kidney transplant list now. It is a tragedy, and it's so unnecessary if you know what you're doing. And there are doctors out there who are trained in functional medicine like we are, and, you know, advanced alternative medicine like we are. You just have to learn how to find them. They exist. Seek them out. Or we're here for you every weekend for 3 hours at free 99, no cost, and have been on the air for 30 years. All right, so what to do? Well, this is kind of up my alley. This is my wheelhouse, because I used to teach doctors how to read blood tests from a preventive, proactive, nutritional In fact, I taught my patients how to do this. I would put 10 to 20 patients in a room. We would have the patients get blood tests. I would analyze every single one of the blood tests. My staff would prepare their report of findings and recommendations, and I put them in a room, and we go through every single blood test on their panels, explaining to them what they are, what they mean when they're high, what they mean when they're low, what happens to these things. And, you know, it was one of those things that patients couldn't believe, that they could literally learn how to read their own blood test. And so they left there empowered. And we're here talking about kidney function, and a standard laboratory test, when you're dealing with kidney function, well, doctors only look at two or three different markers typically in a comprehensive blood test. That is creatinine, blood urea nitrogen, BUN, or blood urea nitrogen/creatinine ratio. And what they do, doctors do, is they carefully watch for kidney challenge patients, this creatinine level. And they say, well, it's not really high enough to give you drugs, or you're not high enough to go on dialysis, so we'll just keep an eye on it. Well, what they're saying is, they keep an eye on it until it gets worse, which means do nothing until, you know, you crash. Not necessary. Here's what you do. If you want to have kidneys for a lifetime, ask your doctor to start running a specific type of blood test, which is typically not run in a typical medical setting, and that blood test is called cystatin C. And I'm going to spell it here. This is important. Everybody has two kidneys, and you should have them for a lifetime. Cystatin C, spelled C-Y-S-T-A-T-I-N-C. And that should be between a range of 0.6 and 1.2. Anything higher than that, you're headed for kidney disease. Now, what do you do to preserve your kidneys? All the things that Dr. Brockman mentioned previously, watching your protein intake, excess protein, not good for the kidneys. Too many people in the United States, I think, take way too much protein. We are protein addicts, and it's driven by the proteins, the people who are selling protein powders and everything else. We need protein. It's an important macronutrient, but I think a lot of people have gone overboard on it, especially the muscle heads out there who go crazy. And that's okay, as long as you're exercising. But most Americans aren't exercising, so they're getting too much protein in their diet, standard American diet. The other thing, of course, you mentioned the stuff with salt and potassium, but and water, all critical. But one thing that's not mentioned, Dr. Brockman, which is killing kidneys, is ibuprofen. You want to kill your kidneys faster than anything, start taking Motrin and Advil and ibuprofen on a regular basis, and you will definitely need to live real close to a real dialysis center, because you're going to need one someday. So, and then you start looking at what foods that help kidneys, like vegetables, cauliflower, blueberries, red bell peppers, garlic, onions. These are foods that the kidneys love, and the more you eat of them and all the other things, the more likely you are to have kidneys for a lifetime, which is the way our Creator wanted it.
1: Great information, Dr. Bob. And again, we could spend a whole hour on this topic, and we'll come back to it eventually again, because there'll be more questions. Okay, let's go ahead and get to a caller.

0: question. It's a listener. His name is Jack, and he's calling in from Charles City, Iowa.
1: My name is Jack. I'm calling from Charles City, Iowa. I'm calling because I have what I call shaky leg syndrome. When I walk, but if I try to put on shower shoes, my feet and my legs are shaking. So also when I'm walking, they're shaking. And I live in the country, and when I put on my heavy boots to go outside, it helps a little bit to stabilize me. As soon as I take the boots off, the shaky leg returns. And I get a little bit of shaking in my hands as well. I might mention that I'm 88 years old, and I'd like to have something that would stop this shakiness so I could be more stable as I'm walking and to try and put on shower shoes or boots or shoes.
0: Mm-hmm. All right. Well, Jack, thank you for calling in, and you gave some great detail. To me, that key detail is that it improves noticeably when you're wearing heavy boots, and that's a meaningful clue here. It's more related to how that nervous system is processing that balance and proprioceptive, the feedback. I mean, the signals from your brain, is trying to get where his legs and feet are in space, and it's getting lost somewhere in the translation. I do encourage you, Jack, to go back and listen to an episode that we did about a month ago in talking about essential tremors, and we did have an opportunity to be part of a study for that. And if you want to sign up for the study, go to this website. It's bioinsights.com/study. 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And Dr. Bob, I'll go ahead and let you answer this. We've got about a minute left before break.
2: Okay, I think, Jack, thanks for your call. I think you're right about what is going on with Jack. And, of course, when you have shaky leg syndrome and you're shaky, think of it, Jack, like a car that's just running out of gas. As it starts to sputter and it starts to jerk forward and intermittently, that's running out of fuel. And fuel is the spark that moves the engine, right? And the same thing here. Nerves are the firing elements that move the muscles. And so there's some type of an interruption that could be related to blood sugar. It could be related to a spinal problem as high as in your neck area that feeds your entire body. It could be related to a number of things. And I think that the best advice I can give you here is to find a functional doctor, because obviously you haven't found one, you wouldn't be calling into the show, that can really investigate this rather than, you know, a typical conventional medical approach to this, which has extreme limitations other than just loading you up on pharmaceuticals and calling it a day.
0: All right, Jack, thank you again for your call and trusting us with the question. That's just one of the calls we're working through this hour. Everyone, we've got plenty more ahead. Stick around. Health Talk America returns right after this short break.
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0: Welcome back, everybody. This is Health Talk America. Dr. Adam Brockman here with Dr. Bob Martin, and we're glad to have you back with us. And if you're just joining in the conversation, you can find everything from today's show plus our full library of past episodes at healthtalkamerica.com. 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And also you can call in our caller hotline. That's 800-606-8822. 800-606-8822. But before we get back into today's questions, I want to take a moment to talk about a product line that's become a real staple in a lot of our listeners' daily routines, Dr. Bob, and that's the Spry Dental Defense System. You know, Dr. Bob, we talk constantly on the show about the small daily habits that add up to real long-term health, and oral health is one that people underestimate more than almost any other. Here's something a lot of people don't realize. Your mouth is essentially the front door to your entire body. What happens in there doesn't just stay there. Gum inflammation, bacterial imbalance, even the pH of your saliva can ripple outward and connect to your cardiovascular health, including your immune function and much more. That's exactly why both Dr. Bob and I tell listeners and patients alike about the Spry Dental Defense System. Spry makes oral care products that are built around xylitol, and that's a natural sweetener that does something remarkable. It actually makes it harder for cavity-causing bacteria to stick to your teeth and thrive in your mouth. Instead of just masking problems with mint flavor and calling it a day, Spry is designed to actively shift your oral environment to a healthier direction every single time you use it. Spry's lineup includes xylitol gum and mints for on-the-go protection between brushings, along with Spry toothpaste and Spry mouth rinse that skip the harsh ingredients found in a lot of other oral care products. There's no artificial sweeteners that you can't pronounce, no unnecessary additives, just clean, effective formulations built around the science of a healthier mouth. And I like recommending Spry because it fits so naturally into an already busy day. Keep the gum in your car, your purse, your desk drawer, a few pieces after meals. It's a simple, almost effortless habit that supports your teeth and gums around the clock. And for dry mouth, for cavity prevention, for anyone wanting a cleaner approach to oral care, Spry is absolutely worth a look. Learn more and find their full product line at their website, which is clear.com. That's spelled X-L-E-A-R.com. They are the makers of clear nasal sprays, which are also powered by xylitol. And so, Dr. Bob, I know that you use Spry and you've used Spry for years. Can you give some insight for our listeners?
1: Well, it's an everyday event for my family. We love our dentists, but we never want to see them. You know, that's the whole goal. I mean, who wants to hear the sound of? I don't want that sound in my ear ever again. So that's why we use the Spry Dental Defense System.
0: All right, Dr. Bob, let's get back into listener questions in just a minute. But before we do, I want to circle back to something that we covered recently on this program that has generated more listener responses than almost anything else we've talked about lately. And you know exactly what I'm talking about, Dr. Bob. We're talking about the Fauci hearing, the conversation that we had on that. And our phone lines in the inbox has been lit up ever since that aired. So for those of you who missed it, we spent real time breaking down the audio and the testimony from the hearing, including the exchanges, the claims made, the moments that raised eyebrows across the entire political spectrum. And Dr. Bob, I have to tell you, the response from this audience has been huge. We've heard from listeners who felt validated, listeners who wanted more context, and listeners who disagreed with even parts of our take. And honestly, that's exactly the kind of engagement that we do want on this program. And we're not necessarily here to tell the listeners exactly how to think or what to think. We're here to lay out what was actually said, and hopefully you, the listener, can draw your own conclusion, Dr. Bob.

0: Well, as listeners who have been with this radio show for a number of years, when this whole thing started with COVID back at the end of 2019-2020, know that from the very beginning of the COVID announcement, we advised our listeners to be very careful, due diligence on their part, and be careful because it was an experiment in the process. And as a result of my throwing down an opinion on this, I was deplatformed from Facebook. I had thousands and thousands of listeners and viewers who logged on to my Facebook account to hear all about and read about my opinion on a whole variety of topics. It was tied right into this very radio show. And unfortunately, but I'm proud of it, we were right on the leading edge of warning consumers that this was an experimental shot. It's extremely dangerous. Buyer beware. And they knew right away that Dr. Bob and his family would never go anywhere near a COVID shot. And that was the position that I took. And I'm happy to say now all those conspiracy theories that some people thought were going on, the anti-vaxxer, all that, have come true. And people are going, oh, my gosh. I certainly wish I would have listened to Dr. Bob back in 2020, 21, 22. So here we go, Fauci again. We're not done with this thing because they're still uncovering lies, deception, dishonesty in his emails, in his text messaging to this very day, Dr. Bachman. And he was saying back then that he was questioning, along with the head of the FDA, the Food and Drug Administration, and the head of other governmental agencies, they were talking back and forth about whether or not pregnant women, it would be safe to give a second COVID shot to pregnant women for fear of miscarriage. And in his writings, he questioned it. And of course, the head of the FDA and the head of the CDC was on that call, on those exchanges with Dr. Fauci. And he voiced concern about it, about the fact that, you know, it could disrupt and cause spontaneous abortion in a pregnant woman in her first trimester. And nobody was listening. And then he changed suddenly and went quiet, did not disclose that to the public. And what do we have? Well, 82% increase in spontaneous abortion in pregnant women in their first trimester if they got a COVID shot. He hit it. Anthony Fauci, that is, the head of the National Institutes of Health at the time, the head of the FDA also hid that information, and the head of the CDC. All of them were conspiring to hide that information in order to support the pharmaceutical companies who were rolling out this experimental clot shot, Frankenstein shot, whatever you want to call it. And we were really at that point in time trying to encourage consumers to think twice and be very, very careful with their decision about it. And we're glad that we did. And I'm glad to be having been deplatformed from Facebook over my opinion on it, I got to tell you.
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0: were seeing was goods inflation beginning to cool off. The headline reports that we saw this morning for January were slightly higher than expectations, but I would say within a rounding error of overall expectations for what we would see from the headline numbers. So let's start right there. Headline inflation up 0.5% month over month. I believe expectations were for a 0.4% increase. Year over year, 6.4% year over year. So a decline from last month, but again, slightly hotter than was anticipated, I believe.
1: Yeah, I think we'd been lulled into a sense in markets, not us, just collectively we, the whole country, investors.

0: anything that you've missed this hour or any of our past episodes, you can find it awaiting for you at HealthTalkAmerica.com. 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You can also join in the conversation by calling our caller hotline, which is 800-606-8822. Again, it's 800-606-8822. Okay, next up, we have a question coming from Jenna, and she's calling in from Walla Walla, Washington.
1: Hi, my name is Jenna. And I'm in Washington State, Walla Walla. And I'm going to go in and, well, I want to ask first whether or not a total knee replacement is a great thing. I'm bone on bone, bone spurs all over. And is there anything else? I've been taking collagen. I take turmeric. I take, you name it, bromelain, all kinds of different things. I'm physically fit. I exercise, trying to build up the muscles all around the knees. But I'm at a point now where I'm just like, I need to do something so that I just have more mobility and everything, even though I think I really do. I ride my bike. So any advice? I'm looking at two different knee surgeons at this point, and just wanted to see what you guys recommended as far as that. So now they have robot assist, so they're more clear as far as being able to make sure what they do and clean up and cut. And if you even think that's a great idea. The PP&R, I've tried that in my shoulders before. They want to do steroids. I don't want to do steroids. I'm total natural. Supplements, eat well. So any advice that you guys can give me, that'd be great. Thank you.
0: Okay, Dr. Bob, you want to start this one?
2: Yes, Jenna, thank you so much for your call. A lot of people will relate to this because they, too, have been given the old bone-on-bone scenario, which we hear as doctors all the time. That's a doctor trying to convince a patient to go forward with a life-changing procedure, knee replacement. And it couldn't be, in many cases, further from the truth. First of all, I would ask the question, if you do so many healthy things, and it sounds like you're doing a lot of great things, and you're very aware as a consumer about your own health, why do you have spurs to begin with? How did those spurs form? And when you get right down to it, spurs only form when there's trauma or ongoing friction, adverse biomechanics, meaning that if you've got good structure, you've got good function. And in your case, you've had poor function within the knee, and the body is trying to build a bridge by forming spurs to shut you down so you don't further damage it. So we have to try to unwind how you got there in the first place rather than make you into the bionic woman. First the knees, then the hips, then everything else behind it. The surgeons will have their way with you if you say yes and you're saying no, and I like that. But I would consider biomechanics first and foremost, because to me that's the number one cause of bad knees. Poor biomechanics, poor body biomechanics, then traumas that are untreated and left untreated. And I-

0: alignment. The disc that you do have, and I guarantee you still have it, don't believe that bone-on-bone thing. They told my sister this 30 years ago, told her she'd need knee replacements. I'm happy to say my sister still has her knees, and they're functioning well after she spent 2 hours in my, or two months basically in the back of my clinic getting care. So that's what I would suggest. And there's a lot of other nutritional things, but I want to let Dr. Brockman also weigh in on this.
1: Yeah, this is a great topic, and this is actually one, Dr. Bob, as you know, I'm finishing up a book on regenerative medicine called Before the Knife that should be out early next year. But when we're talking about regenerative medicine, this is absolutely gold here. It's the ancient wisdom, and it's meeting that modern technology, and we know so much about it now. It sounds like the procedure that you had, I think you were mentioning, was PRP, and in most cases that is effective, but then you also have You have stem cells, you have prolotherapy, you combine a good combination of those all together, and you have a winning formula. And I also want to go ahead, we just got a minute or so before break. This is another topic, Dr. Bob, that we could spend a whole hour on, a whole 3 hours on, absolutely. But I want to point toward our friends at holisticcare.com. That's spelled HOLISTICCARE.com, and their hotline is 877-207-0824. I'll come back to that. They're a fantastic resource for exactly this kind of situation. They're practitioners that take that whole body approach to joint and mobility support, looking at that inflammation, the nutrition, and they promote natural recovery strategies together rather than just treating that knee in isolation. So I encourage you to visit their website. Again, that's holisticcare.com, or call them. They got great specialists willing to help you. That number, 877-207-0824, and explore what they have to offer before you go under the knife. All right, Dr. Bob, we do got to take a short break. Jenna, thank you for calling in, but we got more in just a moment here on Health Talk America.
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1: Thank you, Dr. Bob. And these listener questions, on the surface, they seem so different. 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Until next time, this has been Health Talk America. Take care of yourselves, take care of each other, and we'll see you next time.

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1: Hi, it's Chuck and Mike from the Armstrong Advisory Group, and our guide this month is titled Navigating Retirement Housing Choices. Mike, as you get towards retirement, what are some of the considerations for whether you should stay in the property that you've been in for a while or consider moving to a new one?
2: To me, for most people, they come down to two factors. One would be financial, and two would be quality of life. Mm. And so, you know, first things first, right? I mean, you're heading to retirement. Did you do enough saving to be able to afford to live in the same place you did with or without that mortgage, with where property taxes and insurance costs have been going? So that's probably number one. But the one that people kind of start to forget about is the quality of life. And so how close am I to family? How close am I to health care? And am I going to be safe in this house 20 years from now from a healthcare perspective?
1: It seems like for most people, they're going to have different priorities as far as which of those come first. So it very much is not here's what you do, but more here are the things you need to consider and then get to your own conclusion.
2: Yeah, but I think it's important that people think long term on this, right? You do not want to make this decision twice. And so very often we do see that happen. Hey, I'm moving here because of taxes, and I didn't think about the other qualitative lifestyle pieces about that move.
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2: 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And today we're talking about techniques that can help protect your assets from long-term care expenses last minute. Todd, what happens to your home when a spouse enters a nursing home and no planning has been done? And is it different for single individuals?
3: Yeah, so very good question, and the answer is yes, it is different. 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But so what? Getting on the Medicaid at the Medicaid rate is better than paying privately.
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Your host, Dr. Adam Brockman, Doctor of Naturopathy, Doctor of Chiropractic, and Certified Specialist in Regenerative Sports and Anti-Aging Medicine, joined by Dr. Bob Martin, a chiropractic physician, board-certified clinical nutritionist, and a diplomate of the American Academy of Anti-Aging Medicine. The information presented today is educational in nature. Please consult your personal health care provider regarding any health issues you may have. Got a health-related problem or challenge? Not feeling well and not sure where to turn or what to do? Dr. Adam Brockman and Dr. Bob Martin are here for you and will do their very best to answer your health questions.

foods because they've finally connected the dots between what feeds their gut, the bacteria there, and how they feel day to day. At the same time, we're seeing this troubling rise in colorectal cancer among young adults, and we've covered this on the show. It's people in their 30s and 40s who a generation ago wouldn't have been considered at meaningful risk for colorectal cancer. And then we have personalized gut microbiome testing that's moved from a novelty to something patients are asking their practitioners about by name. Against that backdrop, federal dietary guidelines have started specifically encouraging Americans to eat more fermented foods. And fermented foods have also been embraced and popularized by the broader Make America Healthy Again movement, pushing for a return to real, minimally processed nutrition. Now, I'll say this because we try to keep our lens evidence-based on the program, the show. Not every claim attached to every wellness trend holds up under scientific scrutiny. Some ideas that get grouped under the same banner, and certain claims about raw milk, certain claims about seed oils, they've drawn real pushback from the scientific community, and we respect that skepticism. But fermentation is different. This one has decades, and really, honestly, centuries of research behind it. And the case for it keeps getting stronger, not weaker. So let's talk about what's actually happening inside a jar of sauerkraut, a bowl of yogurt, or a plate of kimchi. Fermentation, it's a natural process where the microbes, the bacteria and the yeast, they break down sugars and starches in the food. And by doing so, they don't just preserve the food, they transform it, often making nutrients more bioavailable and, in many cases, populating that food with live beneficial bacterial cultures. A gastroenterologist at NYU put it pretty well recently. He said, "We've been fermenting foods for ages, almost by cultural instinct, and it's only in the last couple of decades that we've had the science to explain why it actually supports gut health." But, and this is important, not everything fermented is automatically good for you. Beer and wine, they're technically fermented products, but nobody's calling them probiotics. I'm sorry to burst your bubble on that one. In fact, alcohol tends to work against a healthy microbiome rather than for it. So the fermentation label alone isn't a health halo. What happens and what matters is what's actually fermenting, how it's processed afterward, and whether the live cultures survive to the point of consumption. And researchers point to what they call whole fermented foods as the real target, and think fermented vegetables like beets or green beans, alongside the classics we mentioned, yogurt, kefir, kimchi, and sauerkraut. These foods do something remarkable at that biological level. The microbes essentially pre-digest components of the food, and it alters the compounds available to your body while the bacteria themselves compete for territory in your gut against less favorable organisms. It's a quiet, constant turf war that's happening in your intestines every single day, and fermented food helped tip that battle into your favor. Like one Stanford research dietitian summed up the honest state of the science this way: "We know fermented foods are good for us. We're still working out that precisely why, the mechanism by mechanism." And that's actually, you know, this is refreshing to hear that real science admitting that there's more to learn rather than overselling certainty it doesn't have quite yet. And here's a nuance I want you to walk away with. Some fermented foods deliver live probiotics directly, yogurt and kefir being prime examples. Others, like sourdough bread that are baked, that kills off the microbes in the process. Interestingly, evidence suggests some of these foods

0: foods retain health benefits even without live bacteria present, likely from the fermentation byproducts themselves. So don't assume no live culture means no benefit, but do look for products labeled with live and active cultures rather than relying on the word probiotic alone, which has been something of a marketing buzzword that's stripping off some of that clinical definition. And please be skeptical of newly invented mass-produced probiotic sodas, the chocolates, and the snack foods that are riding this trend. Many of these products are simply trying, and often unsuccessfully, to mimic what whole food, the whole fermented foods, actually do naturally. So watch the sugar content closely too. Adding those sugar, it actually feeds the less beneficial bacteria in your gut, and that works directly against the good that you're trying to do. Now, are fermented foods safe for essentially everyone? Yes, generally. And beyond the health case, they add extraordinary depth and diversity to the flavor on your plate. But if you have a compromised immune system or a diagnosed inflammatory bowel condition, this is a conversation that you want to have with your practitioner first, since reactions can vary between person to person. Some people, they notice bloating or gas as their gut adjusts to new fermented foods. And so here's my guidance in simple terms. If you feel good, keep going. If you don't, back off and reassess. So which fermented foods reign supreme? Is it kimchi? Is it sauerkraut? Is it yogurt? Well, here's the honest answer. There isn't a definite ranking, and you shouldn't be looking for one. The experts we consulted are aligned on this. Variety is the real strategy. Rotate through milk-based options like yogurt and kefir alongside fiber-based ferments like kimchi and sauerkraut. So that's today's Science Forward starting point, and it sets it up beautifully for the conversation coming up later this hour, where we go even deeper into the postbiotic compounds these fermentation processes actually produce and why that matters more than most people realize. I want you to stick with us. Health Talk America will be right back after this with a special guest.
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4: 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This is Chuck Zotta from the Armstrong Advisory Group. Too often, people don't think about their next home until a health issue or the upkeep of a house makes the decision for them. If you start planning...

0: Dog was named one of the 50 most influential pharmacists in America for his work in natural medicine, and he's widely known by his branded title, The Natural Pharmacist. Dr. Pelton, welcome to Health Talk America. How are you today?
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0: Great, great, great. I'm glad to have you again. This is always an important conversation. We have a lot of listeners that ask about the gut microbiome. So today, I want to unpack with you something that you call the Dr. O'Hara difference. So, and what actually separates Dr. O'Hara's probiotics from the crowded field of other probiotic products that are lining the store shelves. So let's go ahead and get right into it. Dr. Pelton, we've touched before on Dr. O'Hara's probiotics on previous episodes, but I want to use today's conversation to really dig in. I want you to tell our listeners what makes Dr. O'Hara's probiotics so unique compared to everything else being marketed as a probiotic right now.
1: Yeah. Well, Dr. Brockman, there's a number of topics I'd like to discuss here that each different topic is a different aspect of what makes Dr. O'Hara different than all the other competitors in the probiotic space. But I'd like to start by talking about postbiotic metabolites. That's really the major topic I'd like to discuss, because what we're learning is that the primary job of your beneficial bacteria is to digest or ferment food that you supply them with in your diet and create what we call postbiotic metabolites. And the emerging science is telling us that these postbiotic metabolites are critical health regulating compounds. They influence every single organ system in your body. So people mistakenly think that the beneficial bacteria are the great regulators of your health. It's not the bacteria directly, it's the compound the bacteria create, these postbiotic metabolites that are critical health regulating compounds. So postbiotic metabolites is one big part of the Dr. O'Hara difference.
0: Well, I love that to start the show, that framework, because it immediately tells the listeners this isn't just more bacteria in a pill, so to speak. This is a system, and the systems are exactly what tend to hold up under the clinical, the scientific scrutiny. So let's just take this one at a time, starting with the term that you just dropped there, postbiotic metabolites. If we start there, explain what that postbiotic metabolite is for us in plain language.
1: You bet. Well, there's a lot of different types of postbiotic metabolites. Some of them are called short-chain fatty acids. Many of them are natural antibiotics. They're called antimicrobial peptides. Some of them are antioxidants. Some of them are neurotransmitters. Some of the postbiotic metabolites are actually essential nutrients. All the B vitamins and some of our essential amino acids are made by certain strains of bacteria in your gut microbiome. So there's a wide range of different types of postbiotic metabolites that your bacteria can create if you feed them a healthy diet. And unfortunately, most people are not feeding their bacteria a good healthy diet. And so let's go to the next step, Adam. What your bacteria require are prebiotics. These are the foods that your probiotic or your beneficial bacteria require. And basically, the foods that your beneficial bacteria require are dietary fibers and polyphenols. And these are basically found in fruits and vegetables. So I encourage people to eat a little bit of as many different types of fruits and vegetables daily as possible to get a diversity of these compounds that will support a diversity of your beneficial bacteria thriving, and then they in turn will produce the postbiotic metabolites. So the postbiotic metabolites get produced by the bacteria when they ferment and digest the prebiotics that you supply them in your diet.
0: And, you know, today, you know, we're going to dig into Dr. O'Hara's a little bit different. And if I'm not mistaken, I think you mentioned that there are over 500 postbiotic metabolites in Dr. O'Hara's.
1: That's correct. After 3 to 5 years of fermentation, they

0: created over 500 of these postbiotic metabolites. And I'd like to compare your gut microbiome, which is actually your colon, which is where the gut microbiome really exists. It takes food about 24 to 72 hours to pass through the gut microbiome, and that's the amount of time your beneficial bacteria have to break down the food and produce these postbiotic metabolites, 24 to 72 hours. In Dr. O'Hara's original formula, a three-year fermentation process, the bacteria have 26,280 hours, 3 years of time, to break down all of the prebiotics they're supplied with, and that's why we get produced over 500 postbiotic metabolites. So no other product in the world that comes close to this.
1: Wow, that's, this is all coming together in this manufacturing process, and I think that's fascinating. So I want you to tell us more about the fermentation itself and how that plays into what makes Dr. O'Hara's different.
0: Sure. Well, fermentation is basically the process whereby bacteria break down organic matter and produce these smaller biologically active compounds we call postbiotic metabolites. So fermentation takes place naturally in the colon. Dr. O'Hara created an external system in a manufacturing facility, a sterile manufacturing facility, with big fermentation vats that mimic the natural fermentation that takes place in the body. So I think that's really an important point to realize, that Dr. O'Hara's fermentation process is really mimicking the natural processes that go on in the human body. And Dr. O'Hara selected 14 different types of fruits, vegetables, and mushrooms and seaweeds as the prebiotics for his fermentation process. Most people are not consuming a diverse range of prebiotics to support a healthy gut microbiome, but Dr. O'Hara's does it for you.
1: So these specific bacterial strains ferment all 14 prebiotic foods in these large fermentation vats, mimicking that process, and that generates this huge library of 500 postbiotic metabolites. And that's this is before you even take the capsule, and that's a remarkable piece of applied science, essentially building a working model of a healthy gut microbiome in this controlled fermentation environment, so that finished product is doing the metabolic work most of our guts fall short on a lot of the time. And Dr. Pelt, we got to take a short break, but when we come back, we'll get into diversity, the time, and why patients in this fermentation might be one of the most underappreciated ingredients of them all. But before we go, here's a reminder that Dr. O'Hara's probiotics, they're available at Natural Grocers, Sprouts, and other natural health retailers nationwide, as well as online. And folks, I encourage you to follow Dr. O'Hara's probiotics on Facebook and Instagram, and visit EssentialFormulas.com to find a retailer near you. Won't you stay with us? Health Talk America. We'll be right back.
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6: 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If you owe over $10,000,

0: key cooling off occurring in goods inflation specifically. We're starting to see some stuff in services, but by and large, what we were seeing was goods inflation beginning to cool off. The headline reports that we saw this morning for January were slightly higher than expectations, but I would say within a rounding error of overall expectations for what we would see from the headline numbers. So let's start right there. Headline inflation up 0.5% month over month. I believe expectations were for a 0.4% increase. Year over year, 6.4% year over year. So a decline from last month, but again, slightly hotter than was anticipated, I believe.
1: Yeah, I think we'd been lulled into a sense in markets, not us, just collectively we,

0: Welcome back to Health Talk America. I'm Dr. Adam Brockman, and we're continuing our conversation today with Dr. Ross Pelton about what he calls the Dr. O'Hara difference. And before the break, we covered postbiotic metabolites, we covered prebiotics in the fermentation process. So Dr. Ross, let's keep building on this conversation. And I want to start with, how does diversity contribute to Dr. O'Hara's the probiotics and the Dr. O'Hara difference?
1: Well, thanks, Dr. Brockman. Good questions here. Most people don't understand the importance of diversity in their diet. A healthy gut microbiome has thousands of different species of bacteria. They have different DNA. They require different types of food. And so it's really important for people to consume as many different types of fruits and vegetables daily as possible. And so it's a diversity of foods that creates a healthy gut microbiome. And Dr. O'Hara carefully selected 14 different fruits, vegetables, mushrooms, and seaweeds to provide the dietary fibers and polyphenols, the foods that the beneficial bacteria require, so that they can thrive and survive and ultimately produce these postbiotic metabolites. Most people are not eating 6 or 8 or 10 or 12 or 14 different types of fruits and vegetables daily. And in Dr. O'Hara's multi-year fermentation process, they are supplying you with this diversity of food so the bacteria can then create this wide diversity of postbiotic metabolites, over 500 postbiotic metabolites in every dose of Dr. O'Hara's probiotics.
0: And Dr. Pelton, you know, diversity keeps coming up in many of the health conversations that we have, and it absolutely should. You know, we talk about diversity in many areas, including, you know, ecology, investing, and apparently now we need to talk about it in your gut. You know, diversity is that resilience, that microbiome that only knows how to handle two or three food types. That's a very fragile system, and usually comes with chronic type of issues that we now see later on from years of ultra processed foods. And one thing that you're talking about here, that, you know, that 14 distinct fermentation, the inputs, if you will, it's far more robust than one. You know, you're getting that 14 different foods in a sense. And so I know you mentioned before the break, we were talking about timing. And again, I just want to reinforce that for our listeners, how the timing figures into all of this.
1: You bet. Time is a big aspect of the Dr. O'Hara difference. In your human body, it takes food anywhere from 24 to 72 hours to pass through the colon before it's eliminated in a bowel movement. So 24 to 72 hours is the amount of time your beneficial bacteria have to ferment the foods that you supply and produce these postbiotic metabolites. In Dr. O'Hara's probiotic production process, the original formula undergoes 3 years of fermentation, which is 26,280 hours, and the professional formula gets an additional 2 years of anaerobic fermentation for a total of 43,800 hours. So you can see there's a vast increase in time in Dr. O'Hara's fermentation production process, which is responsible for creating over 500 postbiotic metabolites.
0: And folks, I want you to sit with that number that he just said for a second. 43,800 hours, and that's that's obviously not a manufacturing shortcut. That's roughly, like Dr. Pelton said, 5 years, and that's patient, deliberate fermentation before that capsule ever reaches a store shelf. So in a supplement world that, you know, manufacturers are obsessed with speed to market, that kind of time investment is rare, and it tells you something about the philosophy behind Dr. O'Hara's in general, the product and essential formulas, the company. And Dr. Pelton, I just want to continue this. What else contributes?

0: attributes to the Dr. O'Hara difference?
1: Sure. Well, there's a number of other things that we can talk about. One of the major differences is the capsule that Dr. O'Hara's probiotics is produced in. It's a patented capsule that is created by a company called Fuji Capsule in Japan. This capsule stays hard in the acid environment in the stomach, and then when it passes into the small intestine, which is a more alkaline pH environment, the capsule dissolves and releases the contents in the small intestine. So Dr. O'Hara's is protected from exposure to gastric or stomach acid. So you can really take it any time of day or night, full stomach, empty stomach, morning, noon, or night. That makes it very user-friendly. And then another factor, Dr. Brockman, is Dr. O'Hara's probiotics are produced in ambient temperature, room temperature. So the bacteria learn to thrive and survive at room temperature. They don't have to be refrigerated. So there's another aspect of the Dr. O'Hara's difference. They're user-friendly. You can throw them in your suitcase or your briefcase when you travel, and they don't need to be refrigerated.
0: Yeah, and that's a great advantage. And I just wanted to touch real briefly that acid survival in the stomach. It's one of the biggest, maybe even the quietest failure points in the probiotic industry. You know, consumers spend good money assuming that these live cultures are reaching their gut intact. And for a lot of the products out there, the honest answer is that most of them simply don't survive that trip. So that release in that small intestine is a very important note here. That delivery system that's engineered specifically around that the stomach acid gauntlet, that's a huge difference. And I know there's so many things to discuss on this topic with Dr. O'Hara, the difference. Dr. Pelton, we got a minute or so before break. Is there anything else about the Dr. O'Hara difference you want listeners to understand?
1: Dr. Brockman, I just want to emphasize to our listeners, stomach acid is anywhere from 10,000 to 100,000 times stronger acidity than the acid level in the small intestine and the colon. Stomach acid is the front line of your immune system. It's designed to kill bacteria and other harmful things that enter through your mouth. So most oral probiotics are going to be decimated when they come into contact with stomach acid. So that's one of the aspects I call the oral probiotic dilemma. The people taking these high-dose oral probiotics, most of them are not surviving.
0: That's why it's so important to discuss these type of topics and get the delivery that is essential for your body. And there's so many studies out there. There's the bacterial strain with 15 years of documented research behind it. There's so many things about Dr. O'Hara's that separates it from the pack. And folks, we got to take a break. And if you're looking to try this for yourself, Dr. O'Hara's probiotics is available at natural grocers, Sprouts, and other natural health retailers across the country, and online at essentialformulas.com. 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I'm Dr. Adam Brockman. We'll be right back with more from Dr. Ross Pelton on Health Talk America.

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1: I'm Dr. Adam Brockman, host of Health Talk America, the nation's number one health talk radio show. And today, I want to talk to men who are watching their hair disappear and wondering if anything actually works. Here's what I tell my listeners. The science on hair loss is solid, and Lock Lab has put it all in one daily pill. Lock Lab combines three clinically proven ingredients. Finasteride that blocks DHT, the hormone that's

0: this conversation with what all these mechanisms actually mean for someone and how they feel day to day. So I want to go back. We were talking about the stomach and the acidity in the stomach. So I want you to continue that for just a moment.
1: Sure. Well, I mentioned that stomach acidity is from 10,000 to 100,000 times stronger acid than the acidity in the small intestine and the colon. And yet a point I want to make, Dr. Brockman, is a healthy gut microbiome is a weakly acidic ecosystem. So in the colon, which is the site of your gut microbiome, optimal environment is weakly acidic, about a pH of 6.2 to 6.8. So I ask people, how do you maintain this weakly acidic condition in the gut microbiome? But it turns out many of the postbiotic metabolites are weakly acidic compounds. And in Dr. O'Hara's probiotics, there's over 100 weakly acidic postbiotic metabolites. So this is why when people take Dr. O'Hara's probiotics and deliver over 100 weekly acidic postbiotic metabolites as a rapid reset for the gut microbiome ecosystem. And when you get a reset in this weekly acidic microbiome, then your beneficial bacteria that reside there can thrive and start to produce the postbiotic metabolites. So that's a critical point for people to realize, that one of the big benefits of the Dr. O'Hara's difference are the over 100 weekly acidic postbiotic metabolites that you get in every dose.
0: Dr. Pelton, I want to circle back around to the postbiotic metabolites. What are some of the other functions that we haven't discussed on the postbiotic metabolites and how they perform in the body?
1: Well, I think it's unique that some of our basic essential nutrients, we used to think we got all our nutrition from the food we eat. Now we find that our beneficial bacteria are making some of our essential nutrients. They're making all of the B vitamins, some of our essential amino acids, and they make some of the neurotransmitters. So they're helping to with dopamine and some of the other neurotransmitters, gut-brain communication, controlling your moods and regulating how you feel about things and your diet and your appetite. And so there's a lot of signals going from the gut to the brain. And then some of them are antioxidants. We know how important antioxidants are for protecting us against biological aging. There's just a wide range of different types of functions of these postbiotic metabolites. And I really think, Dr. Brockman, postbiotic metabolites should be recognized as essential nutrients, just like essential vitamins and minerals and amino acids and essential fatty acids. These postbiotic metabolites are so critical, they are essential for your health. And we can't make our essential vitamins and minerals, those have to come from our diet. But the postbiotic metabolite, we can't make them either, but your bacteria will make them for you if you feed them well.
0: Mm-hmm. Yeah, absolutely. And this starts to reframe that the entire conversation that we're having. Your gut bacteria aren't just passengers that are riding along, digesting your lunch. They're actively manufacturing those nutrients that your body depends on. And so there's a partnership there. It's not a passive process. It's an essential one, like you mentioned, and it's exactly why feeding that partnership well matters so much. With that, I think it's so critical to include Dr. O'Hara's probiotics as part of your essential nutrition program. And when people start taking Dr. O'Hara's probiotics, Dr. Pelton, when do they start to feel that difference?
1: Well, that's a good point, Dr. Brockman. We've created something we call the Dr. O'Hara's Reset Challenge. We encourage people to buy a 30-count box of Dr. O'Hara's

0: will feel the difference.
1: So, Dr. Pelton, you're confident most people will notice the Dr. O'Hara's difference?
0: Yes, and we've got studies that document that most people are getting substantial improvements. Constipation is a critical problem in America. There's about 28 to 30% of adults and a higher percentage of elderly people have chronic constipation. There was a study with Dr. O'Hara's where college-age women with a long history of chronic constipation took three capsules daily for 2 weeks. And at the end of 2 weeks, all these women who were having constipation over a long period of time were now having normal bowel movements. So many people think about Dr. O'Hara's for diarrhea. It's also for constipation. It's a normalizer. It's an adaptogen. It normalizes bowel function.
1: Mm-hmm. And that's an important note. It can go help with either direction there, right, Dr. Pelton? And yeah. Folks, if you'd like to try the Dr. O'Hara's Reset Challenge for yourself, Dr. O'Hara's probiotics are available at Natural Grocers, Sprouts, and other natural health retailers nationwide and online at EssentialFormulas.com. And folks, follow Dr. O'Hara's probiotics on Facebook and Instagram to stay connected with the latest research and product updates. And stay right there. One final segment with Dr. Pelton coming up before we close out this hour of Health Talk America. Something big is happening, and I want you to be the first to know. The Dr. Bob Martin Show, America's number one health talk radio show, has a new name. 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
2: 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And today we're talking about techniques that can help protect your assets from long-term care expenses last minute. Todd, is the healthy spouse allowed to keep anything when the sick spouse enters a nursing home? And what happens if the sick spouse has the majority of the income?
3: Great question, because when you're talking about applying for Medicaid last minute, or when someone enters a nursing home and you want to do this last minute, they're going to look at both assets and income, right? 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
6: 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We have a guide available this month titled Navigating Retirement Housing Choices. Mike, when we look at the considerations for people in their housing and retirement, one that comes up are these continuing care retirement communities, CCRCs, or age-in-place communities as they're known. How does someone make a decision about looking at one of those?
7: Well, I think the first, obviously you have to sort out your priorities, but the first thing is to think long term about this. And what people sometimes overlook with these places is that term continuing care means that they adapt to your needs over time, but they do not just allow anyone in. In a lot of cases, they will have cognitive and physical tests that you need to pass in order to be accepted into these communities that then will provide all sorts of care later in life. And so I think early on is always better if you're considering that sort of thing.
6: The financial aspect of these also has a number of considerations as well in terms of what's actually affordable given your particular budget and liquidity.
7: 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All of these really important considerations.
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10: 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Your Carlness went right out the window.
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12: Bob, listen to me. If you'd have done what I asked you to and come in my dressing room before the show, you'd have known that you weren't supposed to come out here until I introduced you.
13: Jack, I tried to get into your dressing room, but I didn't have a nickel.
14: I understand you're pretty funny as a DJ, and comedy is a kind of hobby of mine. Well, actually, it's a little more than just a hobby. Reader's Digest is considering publishing two of my jokes.
13: Really?
14: Yeah.
15: From Hollywood, it's time now for Honey Dollar.
16: 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Take the cannoli.
17: 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I'm broadcasting.
18: 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I'm Carl Amari, and this is Hollywood 360, the radio show that presents all things entertainment, including trivia contests and games, movie reviews, celebrity interviews, showbiz news, and classic radio.

0: And then
1: you're giving me a long
0: by
1: time.
0: By minute three, they're out the
1: Are
0: door.
1: You kidding? By like 8 seconds later, they're not impressed.
0: I know. Once they really get to know you.
1: Yeah.
0: Yeah.
1: I impressed them for like 7 seconds.
0: Right from the beginning. Yeah. Mm-hmm. I grew up.
1: They're like, wow, look how tall and handsome. And then they're like, wait, he's not
0: nobody,
1: that tall.
0: And nobody ever
1: really,
0: said that you're tall.
1: Got some,
0: I mean, you're the shortest one in the room here,
1: you know.
0: Just so we know.
1: Right, yeah.
0: I grew up in Minnesota and originally planned
1: Minnesota?
0: To become a teacher.
1: Uh-huh. Mary Tyler Moore?
0: Yes.
1: Ah, am I amazing?
0: Wow, that was amazing.
1: That's maybe 9 seconds of...
0: That was really good.
1: Yeah, I know.
0: How did you know? Because of Minnesota,
1: know.
0: Minneapolis?
1: No idea.
0: Minnesota?
1: Just popped in my head.
0: Okay. And I love her, so...
1: Yeah.
0: I was born into a famous Hollywood family. Both of my parents were Broadway performers.
1: Okay.
0: I became television's favorite witch in the 1960s.
1: Elizabeth Montgomery.
0: There it is. That's good.
1: Yeah. Well, her dad was a big movie star.
0: Yep.
1: Robert Montgomery, huge movie star.
0: That's what I'm saying.
1: Yeah.
0: I served in the U.S. Merchant Marine during World War II.
1: Uh-huh.
0: I won 4 Emmy Awards portraying the same television detective.
1: Wow.
0: Detective. That's your clue right there.
1: Yeah.
0: Do you know him? Give it a shot right there.
1: Yeah.
0: 4 Emmy Awards playing the same TV detective.
1: That's interesting. Could it be Mannix, the guy who played Mannix?
0: It's not that okay. detective.
1: All right.
0: It was the guy who played Columbo.
1: Oh, wow. Peter Falk.
0: That's it.
1: Yeah, wow. Do I get it or no?
0: You do get it. Yeah. It just took you longer.
1: Yeah.
0: But eventually you should get all of these if okay. I give you the last clue. That's
1: right.
0: The goal.
1: Right, right.
0: Before television, I was a successful band leader.
1: Mm-hmm. Before television, band leader.
0: And helped pioneer the TV sitcom Behind the Scenes.
1: I don't know that so
0: yes,
1: far.
0: Yes, you do. You do,
1: well,
0: band leader.
1: Well, I don't know him so far.
0: Yes, you do, from the word band leader.
1: Okay.
0: I co-starred with my real-life wife in one of television's most influential comedies.
1: It can't be George Burns. He was never a band leader.
0: That's correct. It can't be.
1: You
0: know this. Who was a band leader, and he starred with his wife on a TV sitcom?
1: Band leader? I don't know. Band leader?
0: You're just not thinking about it.
1: Okay. He was on a TV sitcom?
0: He played Ricky Ricardo.
1: Oh, right.
0: Right.
1: Okay. I Love Lucy.
0: Yes, that's Desi Arnaz.
1: Do I get it or no?
0: Well, you never said it, so.
1: So, yes. I'm going to take it.
0: You never said
1: I'm
0: his name.
1: I'm taking it.
0: I am not giving it to you.
1: Okay.
0: Okay.
1: I'm taking it.
0: I
1: anyway.
0: Didn't hear the buzz.
1: All right. Go ahead.
0: Well, if I had a buzzer,
1: all right,
0: I'd
1: here's
0: push
1: a buzzer, all right?
0: Thank you.
1: Okay.
0: Got it. Before becoming an actor, I studied at Northwestern University.
1: All right.
0: I became one of TV's best-known neat freaks.
1: Oh, so Felix.
0: That's right. What's the guy's name?
1: Tony though? Randall.
0: There it is. Give you that one.
1: Yeah, odd couple.
0: That's right. Before becoming a television star, I won a Grammy Award for a comedy album.
1: Huh, okay.
0: My first sitcom premiered in 1972 and was set in Chicago.
1: Set in Chicago.
0: You should know it from that.
1: Right
0: there. The beginning of the show showed him walking around in some scenes around Chicago.
1: Was it Bob Newhart?
0: Yes, indeed.
1: Oh, wow.
0: Good one. That's
1: Man,
0: good. You're good at this.
1: 6 seconds of...
0: Here's the last one.
1: About 6 seconds of impress.
0: That's right.
1: Okay.
0: Here's your last one.
1: Uh-huh.
0: You like him. Before becoming an actor, I served in the U.S. Navy during World War II.
1: Oh, Jack Benny did. But could be somebody else.
0: It could be. I stood 6'5".
1: Oh, my God. James Arness?
0: And later became a successful children's book illustrator and author.
1: What?
0: Yeah. I mean, if I give you the next clue, it gives it away.
1: 6'5". What was he?
0: Well, he was an actor
1: uh-huh.
0: in a very successful TV sitcom, but he also was a children's book author.
1: I'm not.
0: You watch this show. You liked his show.
1: All
0: he's 6'5". How many people do you know?
1: 6'5".
0: He's massive.
1: Well, I'm 6'4½".
0: Right. He's about the same height as you are.
1: All right. Who is it?
0: And he played Herman Munster.
1: Oh, Fred Gwynne.
0: There he is from one of your favorite movies.
1: Fred Gwynne. No, it was a TV show.
0: I mean, no, but
1: Munsters.
0: But he was also in one of your favorite movies.
1: Misery.
0: No.
1: He,
0: with
1: he,
0: your...
1: Oh, My Cousin Vinny.
0: That's the one
1: yeah,
0: where he
1: my
0: was the judge.
1: Vinny. Yeah.
0: Yeah.
1: All right, those are good, Lisa.
0: Great.
1: All right.
0: That was a lot of fun. You did well.
1: Thanks. When we come back, we're going to tune into Archie Andrews' Good Comedy. Stick around.

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5: 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All right, Lisa, it's time for a good teenage situation comedy, The Adventures of Archie Andrews. It was adapted from the very popular comic strip by Bob Montana, came to NBC and Mutual Radio in 1943, lasted all the way until 1953, so had a good run. 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
6: Mm.
5: I know how much you love meat.
6: Yes.
5: Especially
6: yes.
5: Cooked meat.
6: Any kind.
5: Frying in a frying pan.
6: I
5: you love that,
6: cooked,
5: right?
6: Raw, all of the above.
5: Yeah. That's a big yes. Lisa's
6: that's
5: all over
6: yes.
5: that. She's like, yeah, yes, yes, more.
6: Oh,
5: more,
6: yeah.
5: Please.
6: Oh, yeah.
5: Archie Archibald Andrews was the only child of Mary and Fred Andrews, and he lived in Riverdale and attended Riverdale High School. His two main crushes were Veronica Lodge and Betty Cooper. His best friend, of course, Jughead Jones. And many actors played the role, but on this particular episode, Bob Hastings plays Archie from July 17, 1948. It's called Wallpapering. Let's tune it in. Part one of The Adventures of Archie Andrews.

0: Fred.
1: Kids. Yes, dear.
0: Fred, there's something I want to ask you.
1: Yes, dear.
0: Fred, I'd like to have the living room wallpapered.
1: Yes, dear.
0: Fred Andrews, are you listening to me?
1: Yes, dear. Yeah, you said you wanted the living room wallpapered. Mary, what are you talking about?
0: Wallpapering the living room.
1: What's wrong with it now?
0: Well, Fred, there's something so cold and plain about a painted room. I think wallpaper would be so much warmer.
1: Well, call a paper hanger and get an estimate, dear. Then we'll see.
0: I already did.
1: Good. You what?
0: I already got an estimate. They only want $50 to do the room.
1: $50? $50? Mary, what are they going to paper the room with? Dollar bills?
0: Well, Fred, don't be silly. $50 is cheap.
1: Cheap? Mary, I could wallpaper that room myself for 1/10 of that.
0: Yourself?
1: You heard me. Mary, if you want that living room wallpapered, I'll do it myself in an hour.
0: But, Fred,
1: I... No buts about it, Mary. I'm going to do that job, and that settles it.
0: But I already called the paper hanger. They'll be here in an hour.
1: Good. You've already called the paper hangers without asking me.
0: Oh, Fred, I didn't think you'd mind.
1: Well, it so happens I do mind, dear. So you can just uncall them again.
0: Oh, dear. All right, if you insist.
1: I do insist. Do you have the paper picked out?
0: Yes, it's down at Johnson's Paint and Wallpaper Store.
1: All right, I'll send Archie down for it right now, and I'll do the job this morning. Archie! Archie! Archie!
2: Calling me, Dad?
1: Yes, Archie, come down here.
2: Okay, Dad, be right there.
1: Now, Mary, as soon as Archie gets
2: Dad.
1: Oh, hello, son. Archie, I want you to... Archie,
2: Swell day, isn't it, Dad?
1: Yes, Archie, but there's something I want to say to you. Do you mind?
2: Gee, what's that? I don't mind.
1: Thank you.
2: You're welcome.
1: Archie!
2: Okay, Dad, okay.
1: Okay. Now, I'm going to wallpaper the living room this morning, and...
2: Gee, was you are?
1: Yes, Archie, I are. I am. Now, I want you to run down to Johnson's Paint Store and pick up the wallpaper.
2: Run down to the store? But, Dad, I'm waiting for a phone call from Veronica. She said she'd call this morning.
1: Archie, it'll only take you a minute, and if Veronica calls while you're gone, I'll ask her to call back.
2: Well...
1: And I'll give you 50 cents to run the errand.
2: It's a deal.
1: All right. I just asked for the wallpaper Mrs. Andrews ordered.
2: Okay, Dad, and be sure and tell Veronica to call back.
1: Yes, Archie, I will. Now, Mary, all we have to do while Archie is gone is move some furniture out of the way, then I'll be all ready to go ahead on the papering by the time Archie gets back here.
0: All right, dear, if you say so.
1: I do say so, Mary. This job will be over and done with in 1 hour, and you'll thank me for a wonderful job. You mark my words. All the furniture in the center of the room. Uh-huh. Now, if Archie just got back here with the paper, I'll be all set.
0: Oh, he'll be back any minute, dear. I think...
1: Who can that be? Hello?
3: Hello, Dad. This is Archie.
1: Oh, hello, son. How are you? Archie, where the dickens are you?
3: At the paint store.
1: What are you doing there? You should be home by now.
3: Well, I happened to mention to Mr. Johnson that you're putting up the wallpaper yourself. And he said, what with?
1: What with? Oh, good grief. Gee, I'm glad you mentioned that. We'll need some paste, won't we?
3: Uh-huh. He says you need about a gallon.
1: Well, all right, Archie. Get a gallon of paste. Tell him to charge it.
3: Okay. But, Dad?
1: Yes?
3: He says you'll need a big brush to put the paste on with.
1: I suppose I do. All right, get a brush. Charge that, too.
3: Okay. But, Dad?
1: Yes?
3: He says you'll need another kind of brush for smoothing out the paper after it's on the wall.
1: I suppose I will. All right, Archie, get the other kind of brush.
3: Okay. But, Dad...
1: Archie, what else?
3: Well, he also showed me a special kind of knife for trimming the edges.
1: Oh, me. All right, get the knife.
3: And a special ladder to stand on. The only ladder we have is the big one for fixing the roof.
1: Oh, great. Well, Archie, look, get everything Mr. Johnson says to get and put it on the bill. And hurry up.
3: Okay, Dad. Be home in 2 minutes. But, Dad...
1: What now?
4: Has Veronica called?
1: No, not yet.
3: Oh, okay. Goodbye.
1: Bye. That was Archie, dear. Seeing there are a few little extra things I need to do the job properly.
0: Yes, I gathered that. But, Fred, really, wouldn't it be cheaper to pay the paper hangers to do it? You're practically spending the whole $50 now.
1: Now, Mary, let's not start that again. I am going to paper that...
0: Oh, now who can that be?
1: I'll get it.
0: All right.
1: Oh, good grief, Jughead.
5: Who'd you expect? Truman and Barkley?
1: No, Jughead. Come in. Come in.
0: Well, hello, Jughead.
5: Oh, hello, Miss Sanders. Gee whiz. What happened to your living room?
0: Oh, nothing, Jughead. We've just moved the furniture out of the way because Mr. Andrews is going to wallpaper the room.
5: Wallpaper it? Gee whiz, what for?
0: Oh, because it needs it. Wallpaper makes a room look warmer and cozier. And besides, the paint is cracked and chipped in several places.
5: Gee, some paint chipped off in our living room the other day.
2: Oh, did your father repaint it?
5: No, he just hung a picture of my Uncle Herman over it.
1: Oh, fine.
5: But he wanted to hang my Uncle Herman instead.
0: Jughead, you don't talk.
2: Dad, I'm home, I get...
5: Gee whiz, Jughead. What'd you expect? Dewey and Warren?
1: Jughead, switching parties did not improve that joke. Now, be quiet. Archie, did you get everything?
2: I sure did, Dad, and it came to $38.
1: How much?
0: $38? Now, what'd I tell you, Fred? That's almost as much as the paper hanger wanted to do the job.
1: But now, Mary, just look at all the tools I'll have left over. We're still saving money.
2: Sure, Mom. I got an awful lot of stuff here. Gallon of paste.
1: Yes.
2: Two big brushes.
1: Yes.
2: A wallpaper knife.
1: Yes.
2: And a ladder.
1: And a ladder.
2: Yup, everything you wanted.
1: Yep, everything you... Archie.
2: Yes, Dad?
1: There's one little item you have forgotten.
2: What's that, Dad?
1: Wallpaper.
2: Oh, I got that right here. Wallpaper?
1: Yes, wallpaper.
2: Oh, boy, I forgot it. He had it all wrapped up for me on the counter, and I never took...
1: Archie, look, never mind the details of how you forgot it. Just go back there and get it.
2: Go back? Oh, but, Dad, I'm waiting for that call.
1: Now, Archie, it's your own fault that you forgot it, and I can't wallpaper a room without wallpaper.
2: Gee whiz. Jug, how about you running down there for me?
5: Not me. I'm tired.
2: Gee whiz. Okay, Dad. I'll go back and get the paper. But I don't know how I got into this anyway.
1: That boy... He'd forget his name if you didn't call him every 2 minutes. Well, I suppose I can set up all this junk while I'm waiting for Archie to get the paper.
0: That's a good idea, Fred. I'll be in the kitchen if you want.
1: All right, dear. Oh, come on, Jughead. Give me a hand with this stuff. We get the bucket of paste open and the brushes unwrapped. Who can that be? Jug, you start opening those things while I answer the phone, huh?
5: Okay.
1: Hello?
6: Oh, hello, Mr. Andrews. This is Veronica.
1: Oh, hello, Veronica. No, Veronica, he isn't, but he'll be back in a minute. Could he call you back?
6: Well, I suppose he could, but I wanted him to come over to see a new dress I just got.
1: Oh, I see.
6: And I'll have to go downtown to meet my mother in a little while, but... Oh, I know why.
1: Yeah?
6: I'll stop by on my way downtown and show Archie my dress there.
1: Oh, all right, Veronica. I'll tell Archie that you'll stop by.
6: All right, Mr. Andrews. Thanks ever so much. Bye now.
1: Goodbye, Veronica.
5: Thanks ever so much. Bye now. Mr. Andrews, I want...
1: That Veronica.
5: Mr. Andrews...
1: That phony Southern drawl.
5: Mr. Andrews,
1: what Archie sees in her, I'll never know.
5: Mr. Andrews.
1: Well, Jughead, what is it?
5: Well, you know that bucket of paste you asked me to open?
1: Yes.
5: You're standing in it.
1: Jughead, don't you think I know the... What? Standing in it? Oh, no. Jughead, why didn't you tell me?
5: I was trying to, but you didn't give me...
1: Oh.
0: Fred, you're standing in the paste. Yeah.
1: Mary, I am aware of that. I didn't see the bucket then...
0: Oh, for pity's sake. Fred, don't you dare take your foot out of there.
1: Huh?
0: You'll get paste all over the floor. Jughead, go out in the kitchen and get a rag for Mr. Andrews' foot.
5: Okay, Mr. Andrews.
1: Mary, I can't stand in this paste all day.
2: Dad, I got the paper in the... Gee whiz, Dad, what are you doing standing in the paste?
7: That's the first portion of Archie Andrews, starring Bob Hastings from July 17th, 1948. We'll have more after this.
8: A ranger station.
9: I'd like to report a bear hug.
8: Okay.
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8: So you drowned the fire, you stirred it, drowned it again, and felt that it was cold?
9: Uh-huh.
8: Yeah, but he's just letting you know you did good.
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3: What?
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3: Yes, I do.
4: And I already have them on the way.
3: Okay, good.
4: So Mike and I put our heads together, and we have a great
3: Did
4: big
3: you?
4: Box coming for you.
3: Yeah?
4: Yes, indeed.
3: What am I getting?
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3: Okay.
4: 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But we didn't get you that because you already have that.
3: What?
4: And there is really
3: I
4: so much more.
3: I can use a
4: more.
3: Second one.
4: Another
3: Put it on
4: My
3: another
4: topper?
3: Bed. I have. Four beds
4: well,
3: in
4: you
3: the house.
4: Yeah, well, you only
3: so
4: need
3: you
4: a
3: want,
4: half of one.
3: You want to get me a...
4: So.
3: You're right about that. One is all smushed all the time, and the other one's perfect.
4: Nice
3: the other
4: and
3: half
4: clean.
3: Of it.
4: That's
3: nice
4: right.
3: And, yeah.
4: You know, there's so much more at the website.
3: Thanks
4: go to,
3: for reminding
4: sure,
3: me that go I'm to lonely.
4: My, go to mypillow.com and use the promo code Hollywood to get these discounts
3: I'm
4: or give
3: so
4: them a call.
3: Lonely.
4: Yeah, 800-489-0201.
3: Do you have to rub it in?
4: I like
3: to rub it in.
4: I like to rub it in.
3: Okay.
4: Yeah, just a gentle reminder that
3: my,
4: the other half
3: that my,
4: of
3: my
4: your
3: pillow topper is in perfect
4: waiting.
3: Condition.
4: Yes, it is only half of it though.
3: Yeah.
4: Yeah.
3: Yeah. And I have a pillow still in the glass case. Waiting to be broken one of these days.
4: You've got a lot of challenges in your life.
3: There are. It's not easy being me.
4: No, it's
3: not. It's like not easy being green.
4: Yeah, I understood that before you said that. Yeah. Gotcha.
3: Okay. All right. Well, make sure that you do order from MyPillow. Use our promo code, which is Hollywood. 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All right, Lisa, we're listening to The Adventures of Archie Andrews, starring Bob Hastings from July 17, 1948. Here's the conclusion.
5: Archie, I am not standing in the pace because I wanted to. I didn't see the bucket.
6: Fred, keep your foot in that bucket.
5: Mary, this pace is cold and it's wet.
7: And the rack machine.
6: Oh, good. All right, Fred, you can take your foot out now.
5: Well, thank you. Oh, good grief, look at that. Oh, about half the pace is gone now.
7: Yeah, it's all in your shoe.
8: Gee, Mr. Andrews, what big feet you have.
5: Yes, Jughead, I have big feet. All the better
6: Fred.
5: To...
6: Fred!
5: All right, dear, all right. Archie, you'll have to go and get some more paste. We'll never have enough now.
6: More paste? But, Dad, I want...
8: Archie, there's no sense crying over spill paste. It was an accident that couldn't be helped. Now, just go back down to the store and buy some more.
7: Gee whiz, okay. I'll go get some more paste. But this is the last time I'm going down to that store.
8: Yes, dear. Now, Fred, clean up your shoe, and hereafter, watch where you're going.
5: Well, Mary, the way you talk, you'd think I'd...
8: Fred, I don't have time to argue now. I'll be in the kitchen if you want.
5: Oh, great. Well, come on, Jughead. I better get started. Hand me that pair of scissors.
8: Scissors?
5: Yes, scissors for cutting the paper.
8: Oh, okay. Here you are.
5: Thank you. Now, I'm just going to roll a long piece of paper right on the floor. Like that. Now, hand me the yardstick, and I'll measure off about 9 feet of paper.
8: Here.
5: 8, 6, 9. All right. Now, here's where we cut it. Jughead, you hold it flat on the floor while I cut.
8: Okay.
5: Nothing to this job. Just be careful. I cut it straight. Just follow this line of roses right across. and I'm almost through. Just one more snip, and there. There we are. Now, Jughead, see how easy it was?
9: Mr. Andrews?
5: Yes, Jughead.
9: Well, you know when you put the paper flat on the floor so you could cut it?
5: Yes.
9: You didn't.
5: Jughead, what are you talking about?
9: The wallpaper was right on top of that scatter rug.
5: Well, what difference does that make? Scatter rug? Oh, no. Oh. Oh, Jughead, did I...
9: Uh-huh. Right in half.
5: Oh. Oh, no.
10: How's it going?
11: Fred, what's that you're holding?
10: Half a rug.
11: Oh. All right, for a minute there, I thought...
10: Half a rug? Half a whose rug?
5: Your rug.
11: Oh, no. Fred, that's my favorite scatter rug.
9: It's your scattered now.
5: Now, Mary, I could...
11: It's ruined. Absolutely
5: well, Mary,
11: ruined. I've had that rug for years.
5: Mary, I...
11: My mother gave it to me when we got married.
5: Mary, I...
11: Oh, look at it.
9: Divorced.
5: Jughead, will you keep out of this?
11: Fred, how could you do a thing like that?
5: Mary, look, I'll buy you a new rug, dear, but just stop that crying.
11: Oh, you'd cry, too, if somebody cut your...
10: A new rug?
5: Yes, dear, a new rug.
10: Why, Fred, how sweet. I've been wanting a new rug for that longest time, and I know where I can get a lovely new rug for only
5: $15. $15? Oh, but Mary,
10: and maybe I can sew this one together again and put it in the bathroom.
5: Yeah, but Mary, I... Oh, me. What's the use? You can't win. You just can't win. I better just try to get this job over and done with in a hurry. Jughead, hand me that paper. Oh, great. Hello?
12: Hello, Mr. Andrews. This is Betty.
5: Oh, hello,
12: Betty. Is Archie home?
5: No, Betty.
12: Oh, that's a shame. I thought he might want to go swimming.
5: Well, I...
12: It's an awfully nice day for swimming, don't you think?
5: Yes, but I...
12: I bet everybody's out at the lake today.
5: Betty.
12: And I just love swimming, don't you?
5: Betty, I...
12: Oh, Mr. Andrews, you're not saying very much.
5: Betty, look, I will say something if you'll just give me half a chance. Archie is not home, and I am not interested in swimming or anything else because I'm trying to wallpaper the living room.
12: Oh, you are?
5: Yes, I...
12: Golly, I helped my father wallpaper the kitchen last year. Isn't it fun?
5: Betty, I...
12: I'll come over and help.
5: Well,
12: Oh, thanks, Mr. Andrews. I'll be right over.
5: No, Betty, wait. Betty, hello. Oh, great. Oh, that Betty... Sometimes she can be... Jughead, what are you doing?
9: Wallpapering.
5: Wallpapering? Jughead, did you get those two strips of paper cut and pasted on the wall while I was on the phone?
9: Yeah.
5: Why, Jughead, that's wonderful. Absolutely wonderful.
9: Something wrong, Mr. Andrews?
5: Jughead.
9: Yeah?
5: Don't those roses look just a little droopy to you?
9: Droopy?
5: Yes, droopy.
9: Well, they are sort of hanging down, aren't they?
5: Yes, Jugger, they sort of are.
9: Well, maybe when the paper dries, the roses will straighten up.
5: Jughead, they will not straighten up. The reason they look droopy is because you hung that paper upside down.
9: Now, how could that have happened?
5: Oh, Jughead, I don't...
13: Dad, I got the paste.
5: Oh, good. Now, Archie, all you have to do is go back to the store and get some more wallpaper.
13: Oh, that's all I... What?
5: That's right, Archie. Because your friend, who was most aptly named Jughead, just hung two strips of wallpaper upside down. We now do not have enough paper to finish the room, and you'd better go and get some more.
13: But, Dad, I'm still waiting for that phone call from Veronica.
5: Archie, Veronica called and said she'd stop by here in a little while to show you a new dress or something.
9: Gee whiz, she will?
5: Yes, she will. Now, if you'll just take one more trip to the store, I'll give you a dollar instead of 50 cents.
13: It's a deal. But if Veronica gets here, be sure and tell her to wait.
5: Yes, Archie, I will. Now, maybe I can get on with this job. Jughead, hand me that... Oh, never great. Never mind, Jughead.
10: Hello, Mr. Andrews. Here I am.
5: Yes, I see that. But why?
10: Well, you asked me to help. Don't you remember?
5: I asked you... Oh, fine. Betty, look, dear, I didn't ask you to help, but now that you're here, maybe I can use your help. I've been getting no place fast, so maybe if you and Jughead and I form a sort of assembly line, we can get something done.
10: Oh, sure.
9: Sure?
5: No, I'm not so sure, but anyway, Jug, you cut the paper, and Betty, you put the paste on it, and I'll...

0: have all the help I need.
1: Oh, well, then I'll run along, Mr. Andrews. I hope it turns out all right.
0: Thanks, Mr. Sherry. I'm hoping, too.
1: Bye now.
0: Goodbye. Well, maybe Mr. Sherry's wife can wallpaper a room that quickly, but if I don't get busy, I'll never... Jughead, what's this?
2: What's what?
0: But that wall. You and Betty got it all papered.
3: Uh-huh. While you and Mr. Sherry were talking, we got busy and finished one whole wall.
0: Why, Betty, that's wonderful. That's terrific. That's funny.
3: What's funny?
0: Well, that wall.
3: What about it?
0: Well, I could swear there used to be a window in it.
3: A window?
2: A window?
0: Yes, a window. You kids papered right over a window.
2: Gee whiz, I didn't paper over any window, I think.
3: Neither did I think.
0: Somebody did. There was a window right about there.
2: Dad, and I got the paper right. Well, gee whiz, you got that whole wall done already?
0: Yes, Archie, the whole wall.
2: Gee, that's terrific. But you know something, Dad? Wallpaper makes this room look darker somehow.
0: Archie.
2: Yes, Dad?
0: The room looks darker because Betty and Jughead papered right over the window.
2: Over a window? Gee whiz, how'd they do that?
0: I haven't the faintest idea.
2: Well, it's nothing to worry about, Dad. Just cut the paper off where it covers the window and everything will be all right.
0: Yes, Archie, but where does it cover the window?
2: Oh, that's easy, Dad. Just thump around on the wall. You'll find it. You found it. Gee, was that? I'm sorry. I was just thump.
4: Broke the window.
5: Broke the window? Fred, what for?
0: Well, I thought it was a good idea. What? There. Mary, it was an accident, of course. The kids papered over it, and Archie was thumping the wall to see where it is, and...
2: They thumped right through it. Oh, dear.
0: Oh, now, Mary, please. Just go call a glazier to come over and fix that window as soon as he can, and I'll go outside and pick up the pieces.
6: All right, dear. But I have never heard of anyone breaking a window while wallpapering.
0: Neither have I, dear. But, Betty, you get a broom and a dustpan, please, and bring it outside so we can sweep up the glass.
3: Oh, okay, Mr. Andrews.
0: But, Archie...
2: Yes, Dad?
0: Please, don't go thumping anything else while I'm gone.
2: Okay, Dad. Gee whiz, you'd think I did that on purpose, the way my father... Gee whiz, now, who can that be? Yes?
7: Hello, Archie. Hi, y'all, Archiekins.

0: nice to see you all, Archie. 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
1: Gee, Veronica, it's nice to see you, too. Come on in.
0: All right, Archie, but I can't stay very long. Oh, hello, Jughead.
2: Hi, Veronica.
0: My goodness, what are you all doing here?
2: Wallpapering the room, Veronica. But never mind about that. Is that a new dress?
0: Uh-huh. Do you like it, Archie?
2: Like it? Boy, I'll say I do. It's so... I mean, it makes you look so... That is, it's got such... I mean, it's kind of... Boy, I'll say I do.
0: Oh, Archie, how sweet. You're sure you're not just saying that just to make me feel good?
2: Oh, no, Veronica. I really think it's a wonderful dress.
0: Oh, thank you, Archie. But, Archie, dear, I have to run along now.
2: Oh, gee, you do, Veronica. Oh. Veronica, look out for that roll of paper. You'll fall. Oh, I got you, Veronica. Oh, boy, he almost tripped.
0: Oh, Archie, my hero.
1: Gee, do you really...
3: Archie, your father said...
4: Well, isn't that a lovely picture?
1: Uh-huh, I always take a look. Oh, Betty!
0: Oh, for goodness sakes, Betty.
4: I'm sorry if I interrupted anything private.
2: Oh, no, Betty. Veronica almost
0: I
2: fell,
0: didn't like
2: so
0: the
2: I...
0: way you said that, Miss Cooper.
4: Oh, you didn't. Well, that's just too bad.
2: Betty, I
0: see no reason for you to act like a little cat.
2: Veronica...
4: Cat? Who's a cat?
2: Betty,
0: you
2: I...
0: are.
2: Veronica, please.
4: Oh, is that so? Veronica Lodge, for 2 cents, I'd give you a paste in the mouth. And I do mean paste.
2: Betty, put down that paste brush.
0: Just you try it.
2: Veronica, put down that paste.

0: Hey, what's going on here?
1: Just a

0: Well, what is it, Archie?
1: It is all finished.
0: That has nothing to do with... finished?
1: Uh-huh. While you were out picking up the broken glass, Jughead got it all done.
0: Well, now how do you like that? That's wonderful. Jughead, thank you very much.
2: Oh, that's okay.
0: Despite all our trouble, we got the job finished in hardly any time at all. Of course, it didn't turn out as cheap as I thought it would.
1: How much did it cost, Dad?
0: Well, now, let's see. $38 at the store the first time. Then the extra paste about $4 and the extra paper $1 and... You get $1, and the window will be about $3, and the rug is $15, and Veronica's dress about $25, and a permanent for Betty about $5. What does that come to?
1: A lot. $92.
0: Oh. Well, that's only $42 more than the paper hanger wanted. But what's the difference? The main thing is the room is finished, and your mother will be happy now, and...
2: Why, Fred, you're all through.
0: Yes, dear, thanks to the kids. Well, how do you like it?
3: Oh, Fred, I don't.
0: What?
3: It's much too fancy. I think paint would be much neater and simpler.
0: Oh, no.
2: Hey!

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You've been listening to another chapter of The Adventures of Archie Andrews, written by Carl Jampel and based on the copyrighted feature appearing in Archie Comics magazine. Archie was played by Bob Hastings, Jughead by Harlan Stone. Mom and Dad Andrews are played by Alice Uhrman and Arthur Cole. Veronica and Betty by Gloria Mann and Rosemary Rice. This program is produced and directed by Kenneth McGregor. Listen next Saturday when Swift & Company, makers of Swift's Premium Franks, brings you more of the merry adventures of Archie Andrews. This is Bob Sherry wishing you all a very pleasant weekend. So long.

0: were slightly higher than expectations, but I would say within a rounding error of overall expectations for what we would see from the headline numbers. So let's start right there. Headline inflation up 0.5% month over month. I believe expectations were for a 0.4% increase. Year over year, 6.4% year over year. So a decline from last month, but again, slightly hotter than was anticipated, I believe.
1: Yeah, I think we'd been lulled into it.

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3: All right, in our next hour, Jack Webb stars as Sergeant Joe Friday on Dragnet from 1955. But first we'll play Name That Tune. Lisa will present clips from songs with first names in the title. I must name that tune. One comes to mind, Lisa.
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3: Brandy.
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3: that could be one of them. 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
7: To me, for most people, they come down to two factors. One would be financial, and two would be quality of life. Mm. And so, you know, first things first, right? I mean, you're heading to retirement. Did you do enough saving to be able to afford to live in the same place you did, with or without that mortgage, with where property taxes and insurance costs have been going? So that's probably number one. But the one that people kind of start to forget about is the quality of life. And so how close am I to family? 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
17: 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My co-host is the eminent Lisa Wolf. 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

0: number one on the Billboard chart, and despite rumors, the songwriters say that Brandy was not based on a real person.
1: Yeah, I heard that the name Brandy for children, like, jumped, like, exponentially.
0: I mean, that's how it works.
1: Yeah.
0: Yeah.
1: But this is a one-hit wonder by looking
0: back.
1: It's really, they didn't have any other hits.
0: That's correct.
1: But what a great song.
0: Mm-hmm.
1: All right. Ready for the next one.
0: Right.
1: I got that right.
0: You'll get them all.
1: Okay. Now she's gone, and I have to say. Rosanna.
0: Yes. That is Rosanna by Toto. Released
1: Toto,
0: in 82.
1: No place like home.
0: Toto, from the album Toto 4, reached number 2. And many people assume the song was about actress Rosanna Arquette. Songwriter David Page said the name simply just fit the melody. I don't know.
1: Rosanna, yeah. It's a good song.
0: Do you like that name, Rosanna?
1: It's okay. I don't think I ever dated a Rosanna. I dated a Rose.
0: Rose is pretty.
1: But I never dated a Rosanna.
0: All right.
1: One of the names that escaped me.
0: I guess we'll make this all about, did you date this girl's name?
1: Yeah, you could do that.
0: Maybe next time.
1: Next week, do that.
0: Did Carl ever
1: date this girl's name?
0: See what we can do with that.
1: Okay, let's do that next week.
0: Let's try the next one. Shadows of a
1: man. Face through a window, Sandy? The night
0: goes in. That would not be correct. Just another day. That would be from Greece.
1: Happy people. Brandy?
0: No. Not Sandy or Brandy.
1: Candy?
0: Or Candy. I see a memory. I never
1: realized how happy you made me. Oh, Mandy.
0: No, you didn't get it. I'm sorry, you can't have that one. This is Mandy, though. This is Barry Manilow.
1: I knew it was an Andy something. It was that what? Something
0: candy,
1: with a
0: Brandy.
1: Mandy on it.
0: Released in 1974 from the album Barry Manilow 2. It became his first number one hit.
1: This is your pal.
0: So.
1: You're good pals with him.
0: That's right. And this song was originally titled Brandy.
1: Ah, so
0: but
1: that's
0: renamed.
1: What,
0: renamed.
1: I get it then. Hang on a second.
0: With our previous
1: I get it
0: hit.
1: Then.
0: No, you do not
1: yeah.
0: get it.
1: Mike says yes.
0: Mike
1: He's
0: is not saying yes. He is absolutely
1: saying yes.
0: No,
1: yeah.
0: he's not. He's staying out of it like he does. Absolutely not.
1: Like he does. He's Switzerland.
0: That's right.
1: Oh, Mandy, well, you came and you gave without taking.
0: And he's my friend. So.
1: He is Lisa's buddy.
0: Barry, I mean, all not right. Mandy. Okay, here's the next girl's name. Wait, did you date a Mandy?
1: No, I never dated a Mandy.
0: All right, let's keep going.
1: No. My Sharona.
0: Do you know any Sharonas?
1: No.
0: How about Sharon?
1: Did not date a Sharon.
0: Okay, we're kind of losing here. So this is My Sharona by The Knack, released in 79 from the album Get The Knack. Spent 6 weeks at number one, and this was written about a 17-year-old Sharona Alperin, whom
1: a what?
0: He dated a girl named Sharona Alperin.
1: She was only 17?
0: That's correct.
1: That's not good.
0: Depends how old he was.
1: Oh, right.
0: I don't know.
1: Maybe he was 12.
0: Exactly. And she was the older woman.
1: Wow. My Sharona.
0: You like the song?
1: It's good.
0: Has your name on it.
1: I got it. Any more?
0: I sure do.
1: Okay. Billie Jean.
0: That is correct.
1: Never dated a Billie Jean.
0: I didn't think so. How about a Billie?
1: Nope.
0: Barbara.
1: Barbara, no.
0: How about Jean?
1: Jean, no.
0: Jeanette?
1: Yeah, I did. Absolutely. Fact, Jeanette was one of my first girlfriends.
0: All right, so it counts.
1: Yeah, Jeanette.
0: Released in 83 from the album Thriller, became one of Michael Jackson's signature songs and won 2 Grammy Awards.
1: Did it now.
0: Michael Jackson said the character Billie Jean was fictional. Made it all up. Good work, not too shabby.
1: Is that it?
0: Yes, sir, it
1: I
0: is.
1: I like those. That was good.
0: All right, we'll keep it up, Carl.
1: Your score went up there.
0: Thanks, Carl. It's all about it.
1: Yeah, you did good.
0: All about the score.
1: You did good.
2: Yeah, baby.
1: All right, when we come back, we're going to tune into Dragnet, starring Jack Webb. Stick around.
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1: 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All right, it's time for Dragnet. You know what, Lisa? Dragnet, we haven't played one in a while. Dragnet is by far the number one police procedural of all time. 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

0: headline numbers. So let's start right there. Headline inflation up 0.5% month over month. I believe expectations were for a 0.4% increase. Year over year, 6.4% year over year. So a decline from last month, but again, slightly hotter than was anticipated, I believe.
1: Yeah, I think we'd been lulled into a sense in markets, not us, just collectively we,

0: a cup of coffee while we talk?
1: No, go ahead.
0: Okay. Sure surprised me.
1: What's that?
0: Last night, I sure wasn't expecting it.
1: Yeah.
0: You know, you read about things like that happening, but you just never figure them happening to you.
1: Mm-hmm.
0: Of course, you've been in the business as long as I have. You ought to expect it. At least that's the way I figure it.
1: Yeah.
0: Well, okay, what do you want to know?
1: Well, according to what you told the officers last night, the men came in the place about 11:30, is that right?
0: That's right, 11:30.
1: You sure about the time?
0: Oh, yeah. You see, I always look at that newscaster, 11:15, 11:30.
1: Mm-hmm.
0: He went off the air, and they just put up the card where it tells what station it is, and this guy walked right in.
1: Yeah.
0: I can't stand him myself.
1: What?
0: The newscaster, I can't stand him. Me and the missus have gotten some real bad beefs about him.
2: Is that right?
0: Oh, yeah, she digs him, but I can't stand him myself. He's a real no good.
1: Mm-hmm.
0: He's the kind of a guy where if some old man spit in the sidewalk, he could build it up so we should evacuate the whole city. You know what I mean?
1: Yeah, I think so.
0: Well, he's like that.
1: Mm-hmm.
0: He's a real no good.
1: Wonder if you checked this description of the two men who held you up.
0: Sure. Know those two guys anyplace. Ever saw them again, I'd sure know them.
1: Mm-hmm.
0: Yeah, that's them. The tall one and the fat one. That's them. I'd know them anyplace.
2: What'd they say to you?
0: Well, hardly nothing at all. Just walked up to the bar, leaned over, and told me to hand over the money.
2: I see. Do you remember the exact words?
0: You mean the way they said it?
2: Yeah.
0: Well, let me see. I think it was, Okay, Mac, this is a stick-up. Do like we tell you, you won't get hurt. Like that, he talked.
1: Mm-hmm.
0: Just give us the money, don't make any noise.
1: Yeah.
0: Well, I did. Walked right back to the register, opened it up, and handed over the loot.
2: What happened then?
0: Told me to keep quiet, and then they walked out of the place.
2: Mm-hmm. Anybody else in here?
0: Well, there's a couple of people up in front.
1: Did the thieves bother them?
0: No, they were just after the money in the register. Other couple didn't even know there was anybody here until it was all over.
1: Let me see.
0: There were a couple of kids.
1: What's that?
0: Kids, you know what I mean. Like young and real in love. Roof could have fallen in. They wouldn't have known it.
1: Yeah.
0: Cops talked to them last night, but they couldn't tell them nothing.
2: You say you'd know these men if you saw them again, huh?
0: You just get all the money you can on that one.
1: Mm-hmm. Did you see if they had a car?
0: Who?
1: The men who held you up.
0: Oh, no.
1: They didn't have one, is that it?
0: Well, I didn't see it.
1: Is there anything about them that you can tell us?
0: No, just a couple of guys, one tall, the other one fat.
2: Did you see if they had a gun?
0: You think I'd have handed over the money if they didn't?
2: What kind of a weapon was it?
0: It was a gun, the kind with bullets. You pull the trigger, it goes bang, like that.
2: Yeah,
0: it was a gun.
2: I know, but was it a revolver or an automatic?
0: Well, I don't know. I guess it was, Well, come to think of it, I guess... Hey, you know, you're right.
2: What do you mean?
0: I didn't see it.
2: Hmm.
0: Not even a peek. Guy had his hand in his pockets like this, you know, like this?
2: Yeah.
0: I didn't actually see the gun, though, not for real.
2: Mm-hmm.
0: He just had it in his pocket.
1: Yeah.
0: Hey, you figure he was just playing a joke on me?
1: What's that?
0: A funny, that he really didn't have a gun at all?
1: Well, we wouldn't know.
0: Well, why not?
1: What?
0: Well, why don't you know? It's your job, isn't it? Knowing things like that, bunch of crooks running around. You don't even know if they got a gun. It's a fine lot of cops you guys are.
1: Mm-hmm.
0: Hey, I might have just given him that money for nothing. If he didn't have a gun, there was no reason to hand it over. No reason at all. I should have found out. That's what, huh?
1: How do you mean?
0: I made a grab at the guy. Probably didn't have nothing in the pocket but just his hand or something like that.
1: Yeah.
0: If he didn't have one, if I was right, I could have told you guys.
1: What if it was the other way?
0: Huh?
1: What if you were wrong? From the method of operation and the description of the suspects, we knew that they were the same two men who had staged 6 robberies in the past week. We showed the latest victim the mug shots from the packages that the stats office had turned for us. He pointed out 3 of the pictures and said they looked something like the holdup men, but he was unwilling to make even a tentative identification. 11:56 a.m. We returned to the office and put in a call to Leighton Prince. They hadn't been able to turn anything of value. A canvas of the area around the bar had netted nothing. The case stood where it had 7 days before when the robbery was first reported. 1:15 p.m.
2: Well, it doesn't seem to be a directional trend.
1: Well, we're hitting all over, aren't they?
2: Mm-hmm. Anything from Brereton?
1: A list of names came in this morning. We've already checked most of them out.
2: We could use a few more leads.
1: I'd settle for one.
2: Yeah.
1: You seen the skipper?
2: Yeah, I was in earlier. I don't think he's in the office now.
1: I wonder when he's going to climb on us.
2: I don't know. I've been expecting it, Joe.
1: Yeah.
2: Better off around?
1: I haven't seen him. Why?
2: Well, he said he might be able to help us turn something.
1: Yeah.
2: Said he had an informant down on L.A. Street.
1: Mm-hmm. Hot shot. Let's go.
2: Hmm?
1: Same 2.
2: Yeah.
1: They hit again. Frank and I left the office and drove out to the scene of the latest robbery. It was a small restaurant located on South Spring. By the time we got there, a radio car had arrived and the officer was checking the area.
3: You the cops? Are you? Are you more cops?
1: That's right.
3: Well, that's what I thought. Other fella, he left. He said he was going to look for the crooks. He just went up the street.
1: You want to tell us what happened?
3: Held up, that's what. Held up.
1: Yes, we understand. Did the officer get a description of the thieves?
3: Sure, got it.

0: first thing. Said something about doing a broadcast or something. I'm not sure what he meant, but that's what he said.
1: All right. You want to give us your name?
0: Hector Pip.
1: What's that?
0: Pip. P-I-P. Like seed.
1: Uh-huh.
0: Conan Doyle wrote a story about him. Pips. Seeds, you know. Yep. Hector Pip.
1: This is my partner, Frank Smith. My name's Friday.
0: Sure thing. Now, what do you want to know?
2: Well, would you tell us what happened, please, sir?
0: Better get on the ball. Can't stand around and waste time. Better get the fellas what did it.
1: Mm-hmm.
0: Came in right through that door. Came in and told me it was a stick-up. Said it just as plain as anything. Stick-up.
1: Mm-hmm.
0: Said me to hand over the money in the cash register. Over.
1: How much was it?
0: Well, I'm not sure. Must have been about $60, $70. I'm not sure.
2: Did you see him when they left?
0: Well, certainly. Couldn't very well miss him. Small place. Just stood here and watched him go. Watched my money go right out the door.
2: Yes, sir. What I meant was, did you see him get in the car?
0: No, I didn't. No, I sure didn't. Just stood here and watched him go. But I didn't see no car.
1: Was there anybody else in the place?
0: Oh, there was one fellow.
1: Well, where's he?
0: He left. All excitement got into gear and he left. Chintzy, too. Chintzy.
1: What do you mean?
0: Owed me for a piece of cream pie and a cup of coffee.
2: Mm-hmm. Have you seen him before?
0: No, a new face. He ain't from around here. Brand new.
1: Did you hear either of the two men use a name of any kind?
0: I sure did, yeah.
1: You want to tell us?
0: Do I have to?
1: Well, we'd like you to, if you will.
0: Lard. That's what he said. Lard.
1: Which one?
0: The tall one, like a fence picket. He's the one.
2: He called the other one Lard?
0: No.
1: But you said he used the name.
0: Sure. But he was talking to me.
2: Yeah. Well, look, is there anything else you can tell us about the men that might make it easier to identify them?
0: No, just two fellas. One tall, thin, other one fat.
1: Mm-hmm.
0: Didn't have no reason to call me Lard. I've been on a diet for a couple of weeks. Eating those pills that swell up in your stomach.
1: Mm-hmm.
0: Well, I guess they work for some people. Just make me feel as though I had a sponge.
1: Mm-hmm. Was there anything outstanding about the men?
0: No. Not that comes to mind, no.
2: They have a gun?
0: Not right off.
2: What do you mean?
0: Didn't have one when they come in. Of course, I didn't know that. No, sir, I didn't have any idea, no.
1: Mm-hmm.
0: Got them now, though. Stole them with the money.
1: What?
0: 38 revolver and a 25 automatic. Took them.
3: 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More after this.

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1: I'd like to report a bear hug.
0: Okay.
1: I put out my campfire and Smokey Bear hugged me.
0: So you drowned the fire, you stirred it, drowned it again, and felt that it was cold?
1: Uh-huh.
0: Yep, he's just letting you know you did good.
1: Bear hug from Smokey Bear. Status update.
2: I'm gonna let you go now.
0: There are many ways to start a fire, but one sure way to put it out. 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
2: And now back to Hollywood 360 with Carl Amari.
3: Carl, everybody knows somebody that has high blood pressure. I mean, I know you.
4: Yeah.
3: So that kind of counts. And the problem with high blood pressure is it starts off that you don't have any risks or warning signs, so it doesn't feel urgent.
4: Right.
3: It's dangerous because you don't feel it. There's no signals and no warning.
4: Yep.
3: And over time, that increases all sorts of risks.
4: Mm-hmm.
3: I don't know, you could get heart disease or stroke or even cognitive decline, and most people think that they're fine because they don't know, but they could be very wrong.
4: Yeah, and here's what happens. As you get older, too, a lot of times your blood pressure, you know, gets higher, and you might not even realize it, you know. 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
3: So give it a shot. 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
4: 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It works. It works for me. It worked for me. It works for our listeners. I get emails all the time from our listeners saying, thank you for introducing me to this product. 120 Life. It's so great. 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I will then return email you 100 half-hour classic radio shows on links that never expire, $100 value free. 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So it's a great company, it's a great product, and it will lower your blood pressure. Okay, we're listening to Dragnet, Jack Webb starring in The Big Rush from July 5th, 1955. Here's the conclusion.
5: Frank and I took the latest victim to the city hall. While he started to check the mug books, we ran the serial numbers of the guns through the record section. We found that they were both registered to Hector Pip. At 3:46 p.m., Frank came back to the office from the mug room.
6: Joe?
5: Back here. How's it going?
6: Well, long. He still hasn't found anything.
5: What's he checking now?
6: Coming out books. Got four or five more to go through.
5: Did you show him the pictures the stats office turned?
6: Yeah, nothing.
7: Hi, where you guys been?
5: Hi, Walt. Mug room.
7: Been looking for you.
5: Yeah?
7: Talked to a fellow down on Main this morning.
5: Mm-hmm.
7: Says he knows the guys you're looking for.
5: We made arrangements for somebody to stay with the victim, and then Frank and I left the city hall. Sergeant Walt Bitteroff drove us over to talk to his informant. We found him in a cheap hotel on Wall Street.
8: All right, Walt, come on in.

0: Thanks, Angie.
1: You get it?
0: Yeah. Here you are.
1: Is that cold?
0: Right out of the icebox.
1: Thanks.
0: These are the two guys I told you about, Angie.
1: Oh, yeah. Hey, you want some cold beer?
2: No,
0: thanks a lot.
1: How about you, Walt?
0: Uh-huh.
1: You don't mind if I have one?
0: Well, go ahead.
1: Oh, I must have had a good time last night.
0: Yeah.
1: My eyes feel like they're 3 feet apart.
0: Uh-huh.
1: Yeah, nothing like a cold beer the next morning. Yeah, a girlfriend gave me some new glasses, like in the beer commercials.
2: Yeah, they're nice.
1: Sure looks good, doesn't it?
2: Mm-hmm.
1: Oh, yes, sir. That's what I needed. Funny.
0: What?
1: Funny about beer. Always tastes good, but a glass like this makes it taste better. Ambrosia. Pure ambrosia.
0: Yeah, I wonder if we can get down to business, Angie.
1: Hmm? Oh, sure. Now I get my head back. What can I do for you?
0: Said you had some information on the two guys who are pulling these bar holdups.
1: Yeah, that's right.
0: I'd like you to tell Friday and Smith here about it.
1: They cops?
2: That's right.
1: You're after the fellas, huh?
2: Mm-hmm.
1: Walt tell you anything about setup?
2: What do you mean?
1: Well, anything you get, it didn't come from me.
0: Yeah, they know that, Angie.
1: Well, I gotta make sure. I remember something that helps you out, I forget it right away. You talk to me 5 minutes from now, I don't remember. Deal?
2: All right. What about the guys?
1: Heavy, got in town a couple of months ago.
2: Where are they from?
1: St. Louis.
2: You got the names?
1: Yeah, part of them.
2: What do you mean?
1: Well, just what they're called, that's all I got.
2: Well, that'll do.
1: Don't pay to ask too many questions, you know.
2: Yeah.
1: Step on somebody's toes and you find their foot in your face.
2: What about the names?
1: Well, the tall one's called Ronnie. Fat guy's tagged Whale.
2: Is that what everybody calls him?
1: All I heard.
2: You know where they live?
1: Nope.
2: Where'd you meet him?
1: I move around. I run into him a couple of bars. Seen him once or twice.
2: Well, how do you know they're the ones we're after?
1: Well, just figures, that's all. Got a big role, talk loud, and where they look, just figures.
2: You know where we can pick them up?
1: I haven't got any idea.
2: They drive in a car?
1: Not that I've seen.
2: Anything else you can tell us about them?
1: You've had it.
2: Have either one of them fallen?
1: No, we never spent an evening talking about it, but it figures they did.
0: Back east, maybe?
1: Yeah, I guess so. I heard the Whale say this was the first time they'd been on the coast.
2: All right, Angie, if there's nothing else.
1: There isn't.
0: If you hear anything, Angie, we'd appreciate a call.
1: Works out, I'll let you know. I'm not going to put anything in writing. Those jokers hear about it, and I'd have to dig a hole.
0: Okay.
1: Thanks for coming by, Walt.
0: Yeah.
1: Glad I've met you guys. See you again, huh?
2: Yeah, sure.
1: Thanks for the beer, Walt.
0: It's okay.
1: Sure made the difference. First got up, I felt like a gang of midgets had been playing soccer in my mouth.
0: Mm-hmm.
1: Rough last night. Gotta make a few calls around, find out.
0: Huh?
1: What kind of time I had.

0: We returned to the office and sent a radiogram to the St. Louis Police Department requesting all information on anyone in their files who'd used the nicknames Ronnie or Whale. We checked the two names through our moniker file without result. The next day, Wednesday, June 15th at 5:26 p.m., we got word from the East.
1: Here it is, Joe.
0: St. Louis?
1: Yeah, looks like they turned him.
0: Let me see. Ronald Saba and Gerard Llewellyn. How about Muggs?
1: Well, they're sending stand-ups right away.
0: Should be here in the morning then, shouldn't they?
1: Yeah.
0: The hot one, I'll get it.
1: What is it?
0: Robbery out on Olympic. Sounds like Ronnie and the Whale.
1: How long ago?
0: Just left the place. Shot it up pretty bad.
1: Anybody hurt?
0: Yeah. Policeman got in their way.

0: The Green Tree Cafe was located at the corner of Olympic Boulevard and Estrada Street. By the time we got there, an ambulance had arrived and the wounded officer had been removed to Georgia Street Receiving Hospital. A felony car from Central Division had arrived at the scene and had started to search for the officer's assailants. We got the story from the bartender, Alvin Jaggers.
1: Well, two guys come in, like I told you, walked right in, told me it was a holdup.
0: How'd the policeman get shot?
1: On the way out, it happened. After I give the guys the money, started to leave, Abner saw him, tried to stop him.
0: You know the officer, do you?
1: Yeah, he comes in once in a while. Him and his wife come in for steak sandwiches.
0: Was his wife with him tonight?
1: Yeah. I think she went up to the hospital with him. I think that's where she went.
0: Mm-hmm.
1: Anyhow, when Abner saw these two fellas, you know, the holdup man?
0: Yeah.
1: When he saw him, he told him to put down the guns.
0: Where was he standing?
1: You mean Abner?
0: That's right.
1: Oh, he was up there by the door. Him and the missus was in the front booth, and the guys went right by him when they come in.
0: Yeah.
1: He was standing right up by the door, told him to put down the guns and give up.
0: Well, now, did he have his gun out of the holster?
1: Yeah. You know, he had a kind of aim, like this here.
0: Mm-hmm.
1: I reckon he was afraid of the people in the place, you know, if he had to shoot or something.
0: Mm-hmm.
1: And these two fellas stopped by when they saw him dead in their steps.

0: expectations for what we would see from the headline numbers. So let's start right there. Headline inflation up 0.5% month over month. I believe expectations were for a 0.4% increase. Year over year, 6.4% year over year. So a decline from last month, but again, slightly hotter than was anticipated, I believe.
1: Yeah, I think we'd been lulled into a sense in markets, not us,

0: You go find him yourself.
1: When'd you see him last?
0: A couple of days ago.
1: Where?
0: Bar over on 6th.
1: You know where they live?
0: Look, mister, I don't carry no water for him, but I'm not going to blow the whistle until I know what the beef is.
1: It's pretty serious, and you're not doing yourself any good acting like this.
2: You know where we can find him?
0: Look, I'm going to level with you. I know the boys, sure. They're a lot of laughs, good spenders. That's all it is with us.
1: We got it that you're pretty good friends.
0: You've been talking to the landlady. She's all the time sticking her nose in where it don't belong.
1: Is that so?
0: Yeah. She's hacked at me anyway. Go out of her way to make trouble. All the time, she'll go out of her way.
2: And why'd she do that?
0: She don't like me, that's why. Hmm. She ain't got no reason. She just don't like me. All the time yelling about how I'm using too much laundry, how I let the water run too long, beefing about how I'm not supposed to do no cooking in the place. Pot of coffee, and she's ready to take it in front of the U.N.
1: Mm-hmm.
0: I told the truth. Boys and me been out a couple of times, dinner, drinks, maybe a show, that's all. There's nothing serious between us. Matter of fact, they both leave me cold, romantic.
1: Well, then you shouldn't worry about telling us where to find them.
0: I just don't want to get mixed up in nothing. That's all there is to it. I don't want to get dragged into something I didn't build. You can see that, can't you, huh? You can see that.
1: Where do we find him?
0: He'll be here in 40 minutes.
1: We put in a call to the office and told him where we were. We got out a local broadcast on an all-points bulletin asking that the two suspects be picked up. 5:52 p.m. We settle down to wait for the men.
0: What am I supposed to do when they get here?
1: Just keep out of the way.
0: Ain't gonna be no shooting, is there?
1: Not unless they start it.
0: You just don't know anymore.
2: What's that?
0: You go out with a guy, nothing serious, few laughs, and you end up in trouble.
1: They ever tell you what they did for a living?
0: Ronnie mentioned something about starting a car agency.
1: Yeah.
0: He had some deal back east where he could get the cars cheap, and he figured on having them driven out here and selling them. Told me how him and the whale was gonna clean up.
1: Mm-hmm.
0: Said it was the sweetest deal they ever come across. Real sweet, they said.
1: Mm-hmm.
2: Joe.
1: Yeah. You better get in the other room, Miss Wells.
0: Yeah, sure. Please, no shooting.
1: All right, go on. Go ahead.
3: Hi, honey.
1: All right, mister. Hold it right there.
3: What is this?
2: Come on, turn around.
3: What?
2: Turn around. Put your hands up on that wall.
3: Here, Joe.
2: 38.
1: Where'd you get this, Saba?
3: I don't know what you're talking about.
1: This gun, where'd it come from?
3: I never saw it before.
2: It was in your coat.
3: Well, then you creeps put it there. It ain't mine.
1: Where's Llewellyn?
3: Who?
1: Gerard Llewellyn.
3: I never heard of him.
2: All right, put your hands down.
3: Can I turn around now?
1: Yeah.
3: You guys gonna tell me what this is all about?
1: You know more than we do.
3: Well, I ain't gonna argue about that.
1: Where's the whale?
3: You guys been on the spike. I don't know what you're talking about.
1: Wanna call downtown and get somebody out here? We'll take him in.
2: Yeah.
0: I gotcha, huh?
3: You lousy bum. You finked on us.
0: I had nothing to do with
1: it. All right, take it easy.
3: She told you, didn't she? Didn't she tell you where to get us?
1: Doesn't make any difference.
3: It does to me. All she ever wanted was a good time. All the time wanting to go to the best places. All the time with the expensive clothes. You lousy bum, that's all she is.
1: All right, that's enough of that.
3: You're not kidding. You're all with me if I never saw her again. Be the best thing.
1: Well, then you're going to be happy.
3: Huh?
1: That's the way it'll be. Another team of men came out from the office and took over the stakeout on the apartment. Frank and I drove Ronald Saba down to the city hall. We put in a call to the receiving hospital and found that the wounded officer would recover. 6:57 p.m., we started to lay out the evidence for the suspect.
2: We checked the gun through our record section. It's the one you stole from Hector Pip yesterday.
3: Mistake someplace.
1: Yeah, but we didn't make it.
3: You got nothing to hold me on, nothing.
1: Four of the victims have seen your picture. They're willing to swear that you're one of the men who held him up.
3: Bunch of creeps, that's all they are, the whole slew of them.
1: Sure.
2: Come on, where do we pick up your partner?
3: I keep telling you guys, I haven't got any partner. I don't know what you're talking about.
1: You want to explain the gun?
3: I don't have to. I never saw that gun before. You guys turned it on me, that's what you say. Well, I say it ain't mine. You planted it.
1: What about the victims?
3: They made a mistake. It's happened before. Lots of times. You read about it all the time, where some joker gets up in court, swears he knows some fella guy, ends up spending a couple of years for something he didn't do. All the time, there's stories like that in the paper.
1: Mm-hmm.
3: All the time.
1: Well, you sit there and think you're clean. We got it figured different.
3: I don't care how you got it figured. I'm telling the story the way it happened. Now, you keep talking about this fellow Whale or whatever it is. I don't know. I never heard of him. All these jobs you say I did. I don't know anything about them either.
2: I'll get it.
4: Oh, yeah, well. Just got a call from D. Leitner.
1: Yeah.
4: They picked up the woman.
1: Girl's apartment?
4: Yeah, he copped out, gave him the whole story. We're bringing him in now.
1: Okay, thanks. Well, you just heard it, Saba. How about it, Joe?

0: The names were changed to protect the innocent.
1: On October 18th, trial was held in Department 94, Superior Court of the State of California, in and for the County of Los Angeles. In a moment, the results of that trial. Ronald Evan Saba and Gerard Stephen Llewellyn were tried and convicted of robbery in the first degree, 6 counts, and received sentence as prescribed by law. Robbery in the first degree is punishable by imprisonment in the state penitentiary for a period of not less than 5 years on each count.

0: You have just heard Dragnet, a series of authentic cases from official files. Technical advice comes from the Office of Chief of Police W.H. Parker, Los Angeles Police Department. Technical advisors, Captain Jack Donahoe, Sergeant Marty Wynn, Sergeant Vance Frazier. Heard tonight were Ben Alexander, Herb Ellis, Vic Rodman, Virginia Gregg, Stacy Harris. Script by John Robinson. Music by Walter Schumann. Hal Gibney speaking.
1: 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Chesterfield has brought you Dragnet, transcribed from Los Angeles.
0: A man is arrested and imprisoned for murder. One woman, his sister, believes in his innocence. See the inspiring true story, For My Brother, on Mr. Citizen. 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
2: That's Dragnet with The Big Rush from July 5th, 1955, starring Jack Webb and Ben Alexander on that NBC broadcast. Hope you enjoyed that. Time for This Month in Music History.
3: Here is another top song, actually a number one song from 1988.
4: Here's a little song I wrote.
3: I don't either.
4: You might want to sing.
3: But we're revisiting 1988.
4: Don't worry.
3: But you're singing.
4: Be happy.
3: It's kind of catchy, anyways. So it became the first a cappella song to reach number one on the Billboard.
2: Don't worry.
3: And Bobby McFerrin performed every vocal sound that you hear on this recording.
2: There is no music on this?
3: No, this is all him. Everything is him. All of
2: Those... Now that makes me like it more.
3: Me too.
2: Yeah, interesting. I didn't realize
3: it's
2: it was all
3: him. He
2: sounds like there's music in the background.
3: That's just his acoustic prowess.
2: That's crazy.
3: Yeah.
2: All right, thanks, Lisa Wolf.
3: Sure.
2: I like it a little more now.
3: Okay, me too.
2: Yeah.
3: If you
2: be happy.
3: I like it.
2: Be happy.
3: You should adopt that.
2: Be happy.
3: Just don't worry.
2: I am happy.
3: Be happy. But don't worry.
2: Yeah, but my pillow mattress topper needs to be mussed up a little.
3: But don't worry about it.
2: All right.
3: Don't worry.
2: Okay.
3: Be happy.
2: All right, I'll be happy.
3: Okay.
2: I don't have to fold it nice or anything in the morning. It's perfect as
3: oh,
2: I get up.
3: Oh, that means you didn't rustle around too much in bed.
2: No.
3: I like to take up the whole bed. Personally.
2: Yeah. All right, more of Hollywood 360.

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2: Ooh, and our next hour, Orson Welles plays scoundrel Harry Lime on The Adventures of Harry Lime from 1951. And we'll also play Fact or Fiction. Lisa will present information on fast foods. I must guess if they are fact or fiction while you play along at home. Right, Lisa?
0: That's right.
2: All right, see you soon.

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2: Hi, this is Chuck and Mike from the Armstrong Advisory Group. We have a guide available this month titled Navigating Retirement Housing Choices. Mike, when we look at the considerations for people in their housing and retirement, one that comes up are these continuing care retirement communities, CCRCs, or age-in-place communities, as they're known. How does someone make a decision about looking at one of those?
3: Well, I think the first, obviously you have to sort out your priorities, but the first thing is to think long-term about this. And what people sometimes overlook with these places is that term continuing care means that they adapt to your needs over time, but they do not just allow anyone in. In a lot of cases, they will have cognitive and physical tests that you need to pass in order to be accepted into these communities that then will provide all sorts of care later in life. And so I think early on is always better if you're considering that sort of thing.
2: The financial aspect of these also has a number of considerations as well in terms of what's actually affordable given your particular budget and liquidity.
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6: 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If you need assistance in any of these areas or have a question about another issue that may affect your future, call 866-848-5699 to make an appointment. 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
7: Welcome into the Legal Exchange with Todd Lutsky. I'm Susan Powers, a financial advisor with the Armstrong Advisory Group, and I'm joined by Todd Lutsky, a partner with the law firm of Cushing & Dolan with a master's in taxation. Welcome, Todd. How are you today?
8: I am never better, and you?
7: I'm great, thank you. What do you have for us this week?
8: Couple of things. We've got a California appellate court case dealing with people getting divorced, and you can't imagine how this works, but you want to make sure that you do things when you get divorced because you could die during the divorce.
7: Oh, yeah. We've seen that happen in time.
8: And that's really what happened here. They had a revocable trust, and she tried to revoke the trust while they were going through the divorce. And then she died during the divorce. So is it good that she revoked the trust or not? And did she revoke the trust prior to the divorce? So we'll talk about that. And then we'll talk about some things you should always think about when you're doing your planning for just regular planning, never mind divorce. Then we head over to Texas. And Susan, this is a case that I could not resist taking because it deals with the same saying that we talk about over and over, and that is, never give away your real estate. In this case, she gave away her real estate to her in-laws, and then, of course, divorce came. This is never good, right? We'll explain the whole fact pattern, but folks, the whole point here is, well, you know, why are we giving away property? Never mind that. Why are we giving it up a generation? There's just this case is just fraught with problems, but we've got solutions, right? And again, folks, planning in advance is always good, but sometimes things happen and you either haven't planned and you might be heading into like a nursing home. So there's last minute Medicaid eligibility guide that we're giving away this month. And it helps us for people that either maybe have planned and put some stuff in trusts, but inevitably there's always going to be a portion of assets that are not in trust. 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Where are we going? California.
7: Divorce.
8: Yeah, let's talk about this. So Gary and Linda, they're married in 1970.

0: Gary then decides to file for a petition to claim that the revocation was in fact invalid. And now he's the sole trustee and probably in control of all the assets in the trust, not half. So Linda's daughter, Julie, who was the trustee of Linda's trust, the successor trustee in Linda's trust, objected. And the probate court denied Gary's petition. Good.
1: Yeah.
0: Gary's interest in the trust, the court said, was not affected by the revocation. And Linda did comply with the trust requirements for the revocation. And she never transferred any assets to violate the ATRO order. Okay. So far, so good. Gary appeals. And the appellate court affirmed, basically saying that, too bad, Gary. She didn't transfer anything. And she didn't transfer any assets, didn't dispose of any assets. She just revoked the trust, and she did it right.
1: And he didn't contest it when she initially did it.
0: Yeah. So I think they got the answer right.
1: Yeah.
0: But there's so much to learn here.
1: If you're going to revoke a trust, don't you have to take everything out?
0: No.
1: No?
0: No.
1: No?
0: No, you don't have to right away in case you, plus you can't because there's a transfer restriction order. So it just sits there and waits until...
1: And then it would be dissolved after.
0: Then it would be, distributed out accordingly, as if it doesn't, you know, where it goes upon termination, right? Just because it's terminated, there's always time for it to come out.
1: Right.
0: But there's language that says, you know, upon termination, where it goes. So here, the revocable trust planning, by the way, was good, right? I mean, at the end of the day, they were both in charge. They were a married couple. They kept control of their assets. It would have avoided probate. It would have provided them bloodline plan for their, you know, for their children. Reduced estate taxes, could have provided divorce protection for their kids. I mean, it did what it was supposed to do.
1: Sure.
0: And so we're not knocking that. It's just that here, why is it so important during the divorce, right, to do things? So by revoking the trust, whether it's in the community property or state or not, it appears that half of those assets now don't belong to the spouse. Now, I'm not sure if she was ever able to prepare a new will directing where those assets actually go. But it is something to consider when you're going through a divorce.
1: Because you can change that through your will, right?
0: Right.
1: Yeah.
0: So otherwise, since she, you know, she died while still married, the spouse may have had some spousal rights. So I'm glad she was able to, you know, change or at least revoke the trust. The other thing you might want to think about is why not change all the designated beneficiaries on your IRA, on your life insurance?
1: Right.
0: Right? You don't require a spousal consent on those. You can leave those to anybody you want. So change those. In case you die, at least now the designated beneficiary will get what you want them to get and have these assets not go to your spouse who could remarry and spend them wherever.
1: Can you recommend doing that, like once you file, update those beneficiaries?
0: Yeah. You know, I don't go through this a lot, but I'm going to definitely.
1: I have one right now that's going through it, and they haven't updated anything yet.
0: I mean, I always want to check with the divorce lawyer because I don't believe that you're violating the automatic transfer restriction order, restraining order. On you can't transfer anything because you didn't transfer it.
1: Right.
0: You just changed where it will go when you die, but you didn't actually transfer it.
1: Right.
0: You still own your IRA. You still own that life insurance policy. You still own that house. But, you know, why not? You know, change those estate planning documents if you can.
1: Yeah.
0: So I think, yes, I think when you're going through a divorce, the goal is to make sure you can keep, you know, what you don't know what assets are actually going to be yours until the divorce is final.
1: Right.
0: I get that. But at least whatever assets are yours should have a direction.
1: Where you want to go.
0: Where you want them to go, right?
1: Yeah.
0: So even if you just did a new will saying whatever I end up owning on the date of my death goes where I want it to go.
1: Yeah.
0: So interesting case. I thought that, you know, be careful when you're going through divorces. As is, you need to be careful when you're entering a nursing home. Folks, when you're entering a nursing home, they're going to tell you everything's accountable and you have to just write a big check.
1: Giant checks.
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0: Welcome back into The Legal Exchange with Todd Lutsky. I'm Susan Powers, a financial advisor with the Armstrong Advisory Group, and I'm joined by Todd Lutsky, a partner with the law firm of Cushing & Dolan with a master's in taxation. Where are we headed now, Todd?
5: We are going to Texas. Haven't been there in a long time. Interesting case. How often have we said the words, never give property away?
0: Never, ever. Always we say it.
5: So because of that, I had to bring this case up. So here it is. Elizabeth buys property in 1997 for $117,000. Elizabeth and her husband, Sean, then decide to give the property, yes, give the property, to Sean's parents. By deed, without consideration. Ruth and Robert are the parents. They do this in 2000. Elizabeth and Sean and the kids continue to live in the main house, and Sean's parents live in the in-law apartment. Okay, well, maybe it's a family thing and they're trying to help each other. Elizabeth then, over time, spends about $143,000 on the property in fix-ups and improvements.
0: Mm-hmm.
5: Okay. Robert, that's an in-law, father-in-law, dies in 2005. Well, he owns the property, so he's allowed to leave it to his wife, Ruth, which he does.
0: Yep.
5: The mother-in-law. And Ruth assures Elizabeth that her and Sean and the kids can continue to live in the property, and in fact that they would inherit the property when Ruth dies. Okay. Everything's good until Elizabeth

0: come back. Maybe, you know.
1: Away. Anyways.
0: Yeah.
1: So, bottom line is, this is not so much about whether or not the litigation can continue, which it can on this property. The issue is, why'd you give it away? And yes. Folks, this is some things that I don't want you to do. And then there's some things I want you to do, which is get this guide, because you could be faced with going into a nursing home last minute and being told to write a big check because you're not eligible for Medicaid, when in fact, even if you haven't planned, you might be. And even if you have planned, there's going to be assets that are not protected in the trust that need to be addressed or protected. 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Yes, Susan.
0: So if Sean's mother, Ruth, goes into a nursing home now, he has given her his home. Now she owns his home. She goes into a nursing home. Now that's at risk for her nursing home expenses. The home that, what a nightmare. The
1: Susan,
0: home that, and it's going to be taxed on the way down.
1: Did you read?
0: I've been sitting in this studio with you for 21 years, and my mind is going
1: right out of my mouth, right?
0: Oh, what a nightmare.
1: This is exactly what we want to take this. Now I'm going to give it to you in the non-emotional Susan speak for
0: Where's
1: you.
0: Where's my soapbox?
1: She's all upset about this. And so I agree, Susan, 100%. I start off by saying, what are the tips and lessons we can learn? Mm-hmm. Why give property away, right? You lose all control over that property. Never. You know, so Elizabeth and Sean now don't have any control. They can't live there. They didn't even retain a life estate. So in this case, the court got it right.
0: Right.
1: The parents are the owners of the property, and they can change their estate plan any way they want. Elizabeth could have been forced out of that house because she didn't own it. She didn't even retain the right to live there, give it away and at least retain the right to live there in the property. She gave the whole thing away. So, you know, maybe she might get some of the money back that she paid into the property for the improvements, but she ain't getting the property back.
0: No.
1: So this is just beyond. That's the initial reaction I had.
0: And the same thing happens if mom and dad give their house to their kids. You have no control.
1: Exactly the reverse, Susan. And now I'm going to get into what you were saying, right? Think about this. Even if there was no divorce here, everybody lived happily ever after, why would we put assets up a generation?
0: Yep.
1: Right? If it goes up a generation, it would be exposed to their nursing homes. So if they got sick and went in the nursing home, then the kids would have to buy out the property, buy it back to save it.
0: Yep.
1: Right? So now you've exposed it to their creditors, as you said, Susan. Never mind that. If it goes up a generation and they don't get sick and go to the nursing home, then it's going to be included in their estate and it's going to be subject to estate taxes on the way back down to Sean and Elizabeth, assuming no divorce and they're leaving it to Sean and Elizabeth. Well, that could create adverse estate tax consequences at that generation. This property was already down a generation. Why would we want to put it up a generation?
0: And to muddy the waters even more, Todd, this screams do-it-yourself legal work.
1: It does.
0: Someone who does this typically is not going to be having a consultation with an attorney, so they probably didn't have any estate planning in place normally, so that if she died owning the house, and Sean has siblings, guess what?
1: That's right.
0: You're now owning your house with your siblings when it's your house.
1: Yeah.
0: Should be your house.
1: This is just so fraught with problems. And so why would you do all this? I don't know. Folks, even if you wanted your parents to have an interest in the house and you wanted to have them in case you died, you don't need to give it to them.
0: Right.
1: You could put it in a trust for you and your family, but say in the event you die and your parents are still alive, then you can have language

0: in the trust that says, hold that property in trust for the benefit of my parents.
1: Right.
0: Now they don't own it, but they can live there.
1: Yeah, and then it comes back.
0: And then there's no nursing home risk. 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Mm-hmm. There's none of that problems. 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

0: This caretaker child exception is if you live in the house for 2 years, which sounds like he has been, because he's living there and providing
1: care. Yeah, he's been there since 22.
0: You live in the house for 2 years, and here's the and part, and you provided nursing home level care for 2 years before she went into the nursing home.
1: Yeah, check.
0: So nursing home level care would just be feeding, toileting, bathing, dressing, transferring, you know, things like that. Two of those.
1: Right.
0: Only two.
1: Mm-hmm.
0: So if you've been doing that for 2 years and living there, then this house can be transferred to you right now.
1: To Dave, the son.
0: To Dave. Dave, you will not have to sell the house. It can become your house, David, and there is no 5-year waiting period or look back period or penalty of any kind for doing that.
1: Nice.
0: Because you met this caretaker child exception. And then sounds like she has no other money. She will be immediately eligible for Medicaid, and the nursing home will be paid for. So you're not going to be out of pocket, and you're going to have the house.
1: Okay.
0: And there's going to be no lien.
1: Would there be anything last minute that he could do if he hadn't been living there? Just single mom, no money, with a house to get her qualified?
0: Yes, the house would still be considered non-countable as long as it's less than $1 million. But the difference is they would put a lien on it.
1: Okay.
0: So you could still get on Medicaid, but there'll be a lien.
1: But she'd still get in and...
0: In this case, no lien.
1: Yeah, that's nice.
0: One last comment, though, David. I wouldn't just transfer the house to you. I would transfer the house to you, but mom should retain a life estate.
1: Why?
0: Which is the right to live there in the event she ever gets better and comes home, number one.
1: Mm-hmm.
0: But more importantly than that, by having that life estate, when she dies, it will be included in her gross estate, not her probate estate. So it won't be subject to estate recovery for Medicaid, but it will give you a full step up in basis on the property on the date of death, David. Therefore, if you ever sell the property, you will either have zero or much reduced capital gain.
1: Perfect.
0: And therefore less capital gains tax to pay. So don't just transfer it. Reserve that life estate. Get that step up in basis.
1: Chat with someone first.
0: Taxes always sneak their little head into every decision we make. And folks, sometimes there's decisions we make that we don't like, and that is where we have to go to a nursing home. And if we find ourselves heading into one, please get this guide, last minute eligibility. This was one right here. How did we know the house was non-countable? Is the house non-countable when you're married? 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
1: Okay, our last question comes from John in Norwood, Mass. And John writes, 7 years ago, my wife and I created irrevocable trust with your firm. At the time, I owned an illiquid investment that we did not transfer into either of our trusts. I've just found out that the investment will be returned to me this year. Is there any way to backtrack the funding of this investment into my trust? It's a substantial amount, around $500,000, and I'm wondering how I can protect it now.
0: So, I mean, the quick answer is no, John.
1: Where's the magic wand?
0: Well, I'm going to see if I can find something here.
1: Let's change that attitude, would you?
0: The problem with the backtracking, right, you when you apply for Medicaid, if they put this asset, this $500,000 asset, into the trust, there's going to be some kind of a titling change.
1: Yes.
0: In other words, it's going to show up perhaps now in his name.
1: Yeah.
0: And then later, it's going to show up in the name of a trust.
1: Right.
0: Well, the day in which you produce a statement showing it was deposited into the trust is, in fact, the day it went in.
1: The start of the five-year look back.
0: There's no way to say that started sooner than that. There just isn't.
1: Mm-hmm.
0: It is what it is. And so...

0: So, no, I think, but that doesn't mean that that's a bad result, because at this point, I didn't see anything in this fact pattern or question that leads me to believe that you're in bad health or super old or or anything.
1: Yeah.
0: So I would say, depending on your situation, why not just put it in? People always ask me, can't I add to these trusts after they're set up? And I say, yeah, you can add to the trust anytime you want. In fact, I met a client the other day who said, I got like $1.5 million in real estate. I'm okay putting that in, but I'm not comfortable yet putting my money in.
1: Yeah.
0: I said, that's fine. $1.5 million, that's worth protecting. Let's get it in.
1: Mm-hmm.
0: Get your estate plan in order. Can I add some money, you know, maybe next year when I feel more comfortable with the trust? Absolutely you can. What's the downside? Same thing here. What's the downside? It's not really a downside. The downside is that there'll be a new 5-year waiting period, but only for the new addition.
1: Just that money.
0: Right. So in my case that I was telling you about, let's say they put it in and they waited 5 years.
1: Mm-hmm.
0: And then they said, we're going to put $500,000 in now.
1: Yep.
0: Okay. The other assets you put in 5 years ago, those are safe.
1: Yep.
0: Adding to it doesn't impact those.
1: Doesn't restart that look back period.
0: Right. It just creates a new one for this.
1: So what would happen, Todd, if in this case, John, if he's putting that, you know, the $500,000 in now, what happens if, you know, 3 or 4 years down the road, one of them does go into a nursing home?
0: I mean, again, it's all facts and circumstances. I would look and say, do you have a lot of money outside the trust? Is there money sitting in your IRA maybe?
1: Mm-hmm.
0: You know, maybe I only need to private pay 2 more years to protect $500,000 more. Well, maybe I spend $200,000 to protect $500,000.
1: Right.
0: Might be an okay idea.
1: Yeah.
0: So there'll be options, let's put it that way, as to whether we undo what you did and go forward as last-minute planning entirely, or whether we say, oh, no, I got enough money to private pay, or maybe the person's in bad health. 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
1: 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We'll be back with more after this quick break on The Legal Exchange with Todd Lutsky.
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goods inflation specifically. We're starting to see some stuff in services, but by and large, what we were seeing was goods inflation beginning to cool off. The headline reports that we saw this morning for January were slightly higher than expectations. We were

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1: Welcome back into the Legal Exchange with Todd Lutsky. I'm Susan Powers, a financial advisor with the Armstrong Advisory Group, and I'm joined by Todd Lutsky, a partner with the law firm of Cushing & Dolan with a master's in taxation. So, Todd, your guide this month is all about last-minute Medicaid eligibility, and you go through an example of a married couple, and you kind of have their list of assets. And the list of assets is extensive. And they have $2.5 million in assets in this scenario, right?
2: Yeah.
1: So I want to go through the different kind of assets they have and the different steps you take to position them to make them eligible for Medicaid.
2: Right.
1: So let's start with real estate. What do you do with their real estate?
2: Are we talking, and I think we probably
1: their home,
2: need to
1: the
2: break.
1: Primary residence. Yeah,
2: so there's different kinds of real estate. So let's talk about the primary residence. So the primary residence, and by the way, this is a married couple, so let's be clear.
1: Yeah.
2: So a married couple, they have a home. Is the home by itself a countable asset? Because remember, just so you understand, if you're married, you're not allowed to have more than about, just call it about $150,000. It's a little more than that now. About $150,000 of money.
1: Yep.
2: And the sixth spouse is allowed to have $2,000. So these are limits, right? You're saying, well, geez, Todd, you got a house worth, you know, $1 million. I don't even know what's a house worth in this case.
1: The house is worth $1.2 million.
2: A $1.2 million home. So, geez, Todd, that's way over $150,000.
1: Mm-hmm.
2: Yeah, but it's a different kind of asset. And that's my point in understanding and getting this guide for you. This is the home special. The home, there's a regulation that says in Massachusetts, if it's located in Massachusetts and the spouse is living there as their primary residence.
1: The sixth spouse?
2: No.
1: Or the healthy spouse.
2: The healthy spouse is living there. The sixth spouse has moved into the nursing home.
1: Yep.
2: So if located in Massachusetts and the spouse is living there as their primary residence, then this house is non-countable. There's very few non-countable assets. This is one of them.
1: Mm-hmm.
2: Outright, hard stop, non-countable. Doesn't matter how much it's worth.
1: Yep.
2: And not only is it non-countable, it's non-lienable.
1: So different than the single mom.
2: Right.
1: In our last case.
2: Different. Non-lienable. And the next thing you're going to think about is, okay, so this isn't going to prevent the sixth spouse from becoming eligible for Medicaid.
1: Mm-hmm.
2: Correct. Well, what else would I do with it? Well, it's probably owned jointly.
1: Yes.
2: Most people own their homes as a married couple jointly. I don't want to leave it that way.
1: Right.
2: I want the sixth spouse to transfer his half interest to her, the healthy spouse, in this example. Can we do that? I heard transfers are penalties, disqualifying transfers. Not between spouses.
1: Mm-hmm.
2: So there's another regulation that says transfers between spouses is permissible. So this allows the house to be transferred without creating a 5-year waiting period. And the last, and you want to do that just in case the healthy spouse dies first, and then the house would go immediately to the joint owner who's the sixth spouse. We don't want that. So this is why we transfer it. And just in case you have lost capacity, sixth spouse, hopefully you have a power of attorney in place. Generally, the power of attorney can sign for the sixth spouse, transferring the real estate. And like magic, we've saved a house, prevented a lien, and put it all in her name.
1: What if they have a mortgage on it?
2: Well, if they have a mortgage on it, that would be a way to take care of some of the money that we have kicking around.
1: Okay.
2: If we have more than $150,000, that's over the money limit, how can we spend the money limit down? We can take that money and pay a mortgage. That's not a gift. That is a payment.
1: Yep.
2: So we can spend money down that way.
1: Okay.
2: And so, folks, these are just two examples so far of things we can do last minute to save, in this case, a house. And we talked a little bit about some money, Susan.
1: Mm-hmm.
2: And these are just ways to do it. This guide, Last Minute Medicaid Eligibility, gives you, as you said, a $2 million plus dollar case. Not just anybody.

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1: So we're trying to shrink that bucket of money that's over the asset limit for the healthy spouse. Is there anything else you can use your liquid assets for?
0: So, yes. I mean, one of the things, if we're done with the house anyway, you know, you're kind of thinking about, and there are other kinds of real estate that we can talk about too, but let's talk about some money. Remember, give or take $150,000 and $2,000. Mm-hmm. This is what the healthy spouse and the sick spouse are allowed to keep. Well, if we've got more than that, what do we do? Well, one thing you can do is spend down. Now, I'm going to comment on the spend down a little bit, because when there's a healthy spouse, I don't want to spend too much, because the healthy spouse can keep all the money, and we'll show you how. So with healthy spouse situation, these spend down ideas are less important.
1: Okay.
0: Because, again, I want the money as much as possible to be available for the healthy spouse to live her life.
1: Mm-hmm.
0: However, if you're single, spend down makes sense. Like on what? And that's this next example. Well, maybe at this point I would prepay my funeral.
1: Sure.
0: Right? Again, if I'm married, I'm probably not going to do this. But if I'm single, yeah, I don't.

0: federal contract, there's not a ton of ways to spend money. Otherwise, it looks like a gift.
1: And what do you do with everything that's left? The anything that's liquid left, if we're not able to spend down even more so?
0: So if you get, let's say you have like $500,000 mm-hmm. left, you know, what are you going to do? And again, even with a married couple.
1: Yeah.
0: And it can work for a single person too. But with a married couple, you probably would direct your attention to an annuity. Now, you've heard of pooled trust, but pooled trusts don't really get utilized when you have a married couple situation.
1: Mm-hmm.
0: Again, we want the money for the married, for the healthy spouse. So in this case, you would transfer all the excess money to the healthy spouse. Again, transfers between spouses are permissible.
1: Yeah.
0: So we transfer the assets to the healthy spouse, and then the healthy spouse needs to convert those assets from an asset to an income stream.
1: Mm-hmm.
0: And therein lies this purchase of a Medicaid annuity. These are
1: very special.
0: Special annuities. They got to be term certain, irrevocable, non-assignable. You know, and you got to create them when you're going in the nursing home. And it just basically says that the person who bought the annuity, the healthy spouse, is going to get all the money back because it's through an insurance company.
1: Mm-hmm.
0: And they're going to get it back incrementally over, say, 5 years.
1: Okay.
0: Not to exceed their life expectancy is the term. 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
1: Todd Lutsky from the law firm of Cushing & Dolan, thank you so much.
0: Thank you, Susan. Always a pleasure.
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2: One day, you're living in your own home. The next, you can't return home after rehab. Now, you're faced with a nursing home bill of more than $14,000 a month and wondering how you're going to pay for it. These situations can occur

by and large, what we were seeing was goods inflation beginning to cool off. The headline reports that we saw this morning for January were slightly higher than expectation.

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2: 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And today we're talking about techniques that can help protect your assets from long-term care expenses last minute. Todd, what happens to your home when a spouse enters a nursing home and no planning has been done? And is it different for single individuals?
3: Yeah, so very good question, and the answer is yes, it is different. So let's talk about the spouse first. 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So it's really, truly protected. Now, don't leave it that way. Make sure you put it 100% in the name of the healthy spouse after that happens. However, for a single individual, it's a little different. As long as the value doesn't exceed $1,071,000, there's a number that changes every year, it goes up, then it would be countable if it's worth more than that. If it's worth less than that and you check a box that you intend to return home, it's non-countable, but it's lienable. But so what? Getting on the Medicaid at the Medicaid rate is better than paying privately.
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4: Chuck, Mike, and Tucker with you here on a Friday, and as we head into the weekend of what really has been just a quiet summer doldrums kind of week, you still get pieces like this from Yahoo Finance because, look, actually this is from Reuters originally, but Yahoo Finance picked it up, and you get sentences like this. Investors head into next week weighing familiar concerns over interest rates, inflation, and geopolitical tensions against another robust earnings season that continues to keep stocks supported. So here's the thing, like, this week, I told people heading into this week, like, it's not really worth getting out of bed for. And by the way, love to toot my own horn occasionally, was right. Like, there hasn't been anything interesting that's happened this week.
5: No surprise.

0: numbers. So let's start right there. Headline inflation up 0.5% month over month. I believe expectations were for a 0.4% increase. Year over year, 6.4% year over year. So a decline from last month, but again, slightly hotter than was anticipated, I believe.
1: Yeah, I think we'd been lulled into a sense in markets, not us, just collectively we, the whole country.

0: About how it's, keeping up with the what was the didn't we come up with a reality show name for the new Federal Reserve?
1: Keeping up with the Bernankes? No. Keeping up with the chairman?
0: Yeah, I don't remember what we came up with. But yeah, there's been some fireworks, so maybe get something exciting there, but probably not.
1: And again, that is the most exciting piece of data next week.
0: Fair.
1: There's just nothing. On the earnings side next week, we do get a couple companies that are kind of interesting. You got Home Depot who's going to be reporting. You got Lowe's, TJX, so you're going to get some retail color. Walmart will tell us what's going on. But again, not much usually happens in August once you get past the first couple weeks. And I checked the date today. It's August 14th.
0: So, Chuck, I have a question then.
1: Yes.
0: Interest rates aren't moving down on a weaker than anticipated retail sales report, as you mentioned, when economists and investors get worried about the consumer, they tend to get worried about the economy as a whole, because traditionally we are an economy that relies heavily on consumer spending to juice it over time. Why not this time?
1: Because the economy's fine. I know no one wants to hear that because everyone wants to always the smart thing is to be like, or the way to sound smart is to be like, well, I'm so concerned about this and about that. Guys, here's the deal. Inflation's high, consumers are stressed, and it still doesn't matter to the economy.
0: I was going to say that this moment, unlike most others since at least I've been doing this program, the economy is not being defined by the consumer in the same way.
1: No,
0: It's being defined by capital expenditures on behalf of giant corporations, which is really new.
1: it's something where, well, that plus, again, the deficits that you have on
0: Sure.
1: the federal side. How do you have a recession if you're running 6% federal deficits in a good economy while CapEx is ramping up at the pace that it is right now? I don't know how you have a recession in that situation. Now, if the CapEx situation changes, if we decide to suddenly become, deficit hawks, okay, yeah, now we can talk about recession. But people just love to think that recession is always just around the corner. And don't get me wrong, eventually it will be because we haven't seen our last recession. But what matters is the directional impulse from different types of spending. And if retail spending's pulling back a bit, okay, yeah, I'll at least note it in there. But it's going up against this tidal wave of federal spending and AI-based CapEx, and the negative retail impulse has to be bigger than just 1 month of bad numbers here. I think that's the point that I'll make. So I'm not sitting here trying to, blow sunshine and tell you everything's perfect. What I'm telling you is that we have these flaws in the economy. We do. But the amount of spending that's going on is just enough to mask it because we're not talking about getting more, fiscally hawkish. We got new tax plans being floated this week that are talking about raising the capital gains exemption on personal residences to what, $2 million or something?
0: Yeah. So yeah, we're not going to suddenly become deficit hawks. I'm also unconvinced in this moment in time that a weakening consumer, even for the next several months, would mean much of anything for state of GDP or the stock market or anything else. I don't know.
1: It would depend on the magnitude.
0: I
1: I'm
0: agree.
1: not going to sit here and tell you hey, if the consumer gets way worse, everything's
0: Of
1: fine.
0: course, but there's not really a path for that to happen. And even if they weakened a little bit, what might have been a bad signal in the past, I'm not sure would give you the same signal in this economy.
1: Yeah, and look, the underlying data on consumers is that incomes at the lower end of the wage spectrum are now moving up in line with other workers.
0: See you later, K-shaped economy.
1: Right, we're no longer K-shaped. Now we're well, if everyone. Now we're like an M-dash shaped economy.
0: A what?
1: An M-dash, the long dash that everyone identifies with AI, even though it's actually one of the best writing tools that you can use as
0: Got it.
1: someone who enjoys good grammar.
0: Hmm.
1: It's one of my biggest regrets about AI is that it takes useful and unique pieces of grammar and has commoditized and ruined them.
0: Yeah, it's one of the easiest ways to detect AI writing is
1: Which the problem, like, I love using dashes. Like, it's something that I've enjoyed for a while. You can go back and look at my writing from 10 years ago, and it was just, you know, they were proliferating pieces. They were everywhere, and probably too much to a certain extent. But, you know, that, and you know which, what punctuation mark is very underappreciated and underutilized?
0: The upside-down exclamation point?
1: Nope, the semicolon. I think that the semicolon is kind of like the fullback in football,
0: right?
1: Where it's fallen out of style, but still, if you use it appropriately,
2: well, no one knows how to use it.
1: It opens up all kinds of possibilities. Just like a good fullback, both of them. No one knows how to use a fullback. Everyone like wants to be, oh no, it can be another pass catcher. No, like, you use that fullback to open up possibilities for the rest of the words on your team.
2: Semicolon's like kind of a period, but it's not, and it might be.
1: Well, it's
2: a comma.
1: Not a colon. It's half a colon. That's exactly right. It's the top half. It's kind of like a centaur for punctuation.
2: Yeah, I've never
1: known. The top half is a colon. The bottom is a comma.
0: Right.
2: I'm just going to use it all the time.
0: So.
1: In conclusion, retail sales this month don't really matter. Let's take a quick break. When we return, let's talk a little bit about what we're seeing in the bond market in a little bit more detail.
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7: Environmental nonprofit Ocean River Institute is working with communities to tackle climate change with nature-based solutions that feature slowing water down and building more soil with grasses and plants. Research indicates that people acting in their own neighborhoods can build an inch of soil.

0: saw this morning for January were slightly higher than expectations, but I would say within a rounding error of overall expectations for what we would see from the headline numbers. So let's start right there. Headline inflation up 0.5% month over month. I believe expectations were for a 0.4% increase. Year over year, 6.4% year over year. So a decline from last month, but again, slightly hotter than was anticipated, I believe.
1: Yeah, I think we'd been lulled into a sense in markets, not us, just collectively we, the

0: States. And remember that ultimately, long-term bonds are determined basically by what investors think the path of short-term rates are going to be during that time. You can do a process called bootstrapping,
1: Ooh.
0: Where you basically go out and, you know, figure out, okay, what is each year's interest rate that's priced into the market going out for 30 years, and that's how you eventually get to what the 30-year yield is. So it is clear that the Trump administration and every administration before it, they pay attention to what bond yields are, like everyone in government does, because it's something that does matter to a certain extent. It hasn't mattered as much in the United States because we are the world's reserve currency with the dollar. And so as that, there's basically been an unlimited appetite for U.S. debt since World War II, pretty much. But it is something where, we've talked about it. Hey, at some point, maybe this becomes a problem that actually starts to matter in different terms to the United States. But right now, it's more of a nuisance than any meaningful problem that has really developed.
1: Chuck, a few times in the last several years, rises in interest rates have been, or increases in interest rates have been put on the doorstep of, or blamed on, giant deficits, and finally
0: sure.
1: the deficit hawks coming into the bond market. And we have seen an uptick in interest rates again this time here. Since June, we've seen rates shoot up from 4.4 to where we are now. Since the beginning of the year, it's been more severe. It's not that nobody's talking about deficits, but I don't think I'm ready to jump to the idea that, oh yeah, interest rates are heading up right now because people are concerned about deficits. There's a few other things going on here that might be affecting this, one of which would be the war in Iran. The second might be Kevin Warsh and the Federal Reserve and his actions or lack thereof on inflation.
0: Sure. And so, look, the point that I'll make, hey, the 30-year Treasury has gone from around 4.85% at the end of June to 5.24% today. So if you're going to tell me that that's all about deficits, then here's the question that I'll ask you. From mid-May until the end of June, the 30-year Treasury went from 5.19 down to 4.85. Mike, did the deficit picture meaningfully improve during the latter part of May and early part of June?
1: Not that I recall, no.
0: No, it didn't. It continued to get worse, just as it has for the last 25 years.
1: Where are we running right now in terms of...
0: Mike, we're going to cross $40 trillion in the next week.
1: Ooh, that's...
0: $40 trillion, right?
1: Disgusting.
0: What's a few trillion amongst friends, man?
1: Deficit to GDP for 2026, what are the estimates now?
0: High.
1: Yeah.
0: In terms of, the annual one?
1: Yeah, I mean...
0: 5.8 to 6.2%.
1: Okay. So I just want to point this one out again. No president has been serious about deficits and fiscal discipline since the late 90s, early 2000s. That's the last time I think you can claim any sort of severity. And it has gotten really significantly worse over the course of the last decade. And so I was, again, sitting with somebody who was yesterday complaining about the previous Biden administration, and plenty there to complain about, but one of them was, and plus he was running those giant deficits. And I did have to step in there to say, that's true, but that has not improved at all under President Trump.
0: No, here's the deal. If you want to be serious about deficits, you have to do one of or a combination of three or four things. Number one, you got to cut Social Security and Medicare.
1: Mm-hmm.
0: Is there a lot of appetite for that?
1: Not from what I've seen.
0: No, we what was it, a year ago or 2 years ago, we went the other direction.
1: Yeah.
0: We bumped up. Actually, you can make a case. We've done a couple things on the Social Security and Medicare side that have made things worse in the last 2 to 3 years.
1: Yep.
0: Number two, you've got to rein in defense spending. Do we get a sense that's happening?
1: Quite the opposite.
0: No, we don't.
1: Yeah, by the way, that Social Security piece, one of those actions was by Biden. One of them was under Trump.
0: Yep. It's again, like this. It's not like in either or situation. It's like just how it is now.
1: We claim to have all these big disagreements, but we seem to do the same exact thing regardless of who is in power.
0: Next one. Higher taxes. We going to do that?
1: Certainly not from what I've seen.
0: No. Instead, what we did, we did the whole Doge, Dog, and Pony show that ended up cutting basically nothing from the federal budget. And we're stuck now with these 6% deficits because we're not going to address the actual drivers, which are

0: Social Security, Medicare, defense spending, and the lack of additional tax revenue because we keep cutting taxes instead.
1: Mm.
0: And so if we're not going to be serious about either side of the ledger, then it's not even worth the conversation, quite honestly.
1: Yeah, yeah, it's not.
0: You know, like it's
1: well,
0: just...
1: actually, that's not true. It is worthy of the conversation because if we continue to just let our elected officials do nothing about this, then to your point, someday it's probably going to blow up in our faces. I have no idea when that will be, but it probably will. Maybe not during my lifetime, but I don't really want to do that to my children.
0: Well, the good news is that the new class of incoming senators who are elected this fall, they will be the first members of Congress or the executive branch that are guaranteed to have to deal with the Social Security problem.
1: Yeah.
0: So, good luck in those races. It's on you.
1: Guarantee it doesn't even come up in debates.
0: No, when's the last time anyone talked about Social Security? This is the thing. Like, no one even...
1: Certainly didn't come up in primaries.
0: Here's what's going to happen.
1: Probably not going to come up in the regular election.
0: We're going to get to December of 2031, and all the pieces are going to start being published next year's when Social Security runs out of money. Okay, got it. We're going to do that whole thing through the spring, and then, like, July 5th, right after 4th of July in 2032... It's going to be like, oh, no, we've got to actually do something before, like, the Senate's August recess. And so the law that's going to end up getting passed is, well, even if Social Security runs out of money, we can pay for it.
1: Of course it is. Kick the can down the road further.
0: This is where we are going on this. Tucker, you can put that on the sticky note wall. Let's take a quick break. When we come back, we got Wall Street Watch.
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0: headline numbers. So let's start right there. Headline inflation up 0.5% month over month. I believe expectations were for a 0.4% increase. Year over year, 6.4% year over year. So a decline from last month, but again, slightly hotter than was anticipated, I believe.
1: Yeah, I think we'd been lulled into a sense in markets, not us, just collectively we, the whole

0: percent, or 69 points lower. Russell 2000 up about a third of a percent. 10-year Treasury yield up 2 basis points at 4.67%. And oil up about a third of a percent, trading at $81 a barrel. 2 years after its IPO, social media platform Reddit is officially joining the S&P 500, replacing Avalon Bay Communities on August 18th. Reddit jumping nearly 14% on that news. Meanwhile, Applied Materials posted higher quarterly net income and increased revenue. However, the sales within its key semiconductor systems division only narrowly beat expectations, seemingly disappointing investors as shares are now down about 5%. Elsewhere, Workday down 5% after its 18% rally yesterday on the heels of a report from Reuters that private equity firm Silver Lake was in talks to buy the company. And online furniture retailer Wayfair was upgraded by Bernstein, citing its high single-digit revenue growth in a stagnant furniture market. Wayfair stock is up about 3%. I'm Tucker Silva, and that is Wall Street Watch.
1: Mike, do we want to talk Middle East or big tech?
2: We can do Middle East really quickly. The U.S. is about to impose, quote, unprecedented economic isolation on Iran. A lot of what we've said we are going to do to Iran is supposedly unprecedented and hasn't worked yet. So I'll wait till I see some of the details.
1: Yeah, we'll see what comes out. I mean, Iran has been probably one of the two most heavily sanctioned and isolated countries in the world over the last 20 years. So it's unclear exactly what we can see that's, you know, a further move towards more economic isolation absent, secondary sanctions on countries that buy Iranian oil and products, which I just don't know if we're going to go there. So we'll see what ends up coming out of this and see what develops here. But again, it's not to say that the Iranian economy is good. It's most likely very, very bad right now. The case that I think I would make is it hasn't exactly been very good for a while.
2: Started at a pretty bad point.
1: You know, like they're kind of used to running the country not with a good economy. And we'll see, you know, exactly what is on the table next week.
2: I'll make the point that if you do not go and sanction foreign countries that buy Iranian oil, then the, quote, unprecedented economic isolation plan that you have is not an unprecedented economic isolation plan. It's fundamentally unserious unless you go after those.
1: Yeah, because the oil is the only thing that matters to the Iranian economy.
2: Correct.
1: Yeah.
2: What are you going to do?
1: How big tech earnings are inflated by other tech companies. So, if you are a company called Amazon, you might have bought a stake in another company called Anthropic. And what that means is that based on being able to mark that investment to market when you have, you know, different fundraising rounds and things like that, it can show up in your earnings as part of your profit, even though it's not really money that you earned from your core business. It's rather just an investment that you have that has gone up in value while you continue to hold it.
2: Yeah, so a lot's been written about, you know, this most recent quarterly earnings and some of, if not the single best earnings that we've ever seen in the S&P 500. I don't think you necessarily need an asterisk next to that, but I do acknowledge here that, yeah, some big chunk of this is the markup of privately held investments that may or may not end up being worth what they are being valued at today. And another huge chunk is a whole bunch of new assets that these companies are building or acquiring that will need to eventually be written down with depreciation that we're all somewhat unclear on just how much depreciation there will be under what time period.
1: Yeah.
2: Is that an appropriate summary, I guess, of the state of tech earnings in the U.S. right now?
1: I think so. It's not to say that these aren't, like, this Wall Street Journal piece makes it seem like these aren't real earnings, and they are. It's just they're a different type of earnings than you typically see from a tech company, and they're not necessarily repeatable because they're not actually related to the company's own performance in its core areas. But it doesn't mean that it's not there. I think the points that are raised here is, look, there is no set standard for valuation on these privately held investments. And so it is something that is subject to, you know, change, especially like if these companies end up, like if Anthropic goes public or things like that.

0: that, you know, that that can, you know, impact things. So, yeah, it's something worth watching, but it's also, like, it is real, even if it's just in a different format, and it doesn't mean that something bad is inherently coming in the future because of that. It means it might if the value of those things go down, but if the value continues to go up, then that's fine too.
1: One day you're living in your own home, the next you can't return home after rehab. 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
3: Chuck, I want to go back to this, the one-time gains and the story of big tech companies and their earnings for a moment here, because I found that last statement that I made to be rather dissatisfying. Like, might be a problem, might not. What you can say about giant tech companies today is that they have inexorably tied themselves together. Right? And I don't know if that's in an unprecedented fashion, but you think about all the stories we've covered recently about how NVIDIA is going to invest in XYZ company in exchange for them buying their chips, and Alphabet owns all of these privately held companies. NVIDIA wants to create asset-backed securities on, I guess, semiconductors that are running AI models. This happens plenty of times during, you know, wild market periods of time. But these companies, much like other, and I guess I go back to the banks because that's the major crisis that I've lived through. But these companies have all tied themselves together in these sometimes tough to understand ways for the average investor. And they are right now benefiting from each other's successes.
1: Sure.
3: And should there be some dramatic failures in the future, which, let's be honest, if there aren't, this would be the first period of, you know, technological boom that doesn't result in a bunch of failures.
4: Yeah.
3: Then they're going to bear the weight of that, too. It comes with both the good and the bad when you tie your financial successes to other companies and their growth plans.
0: Yeah. Look, maybe it's just, like, it's Friday and, like, I just want the weekend to start, but I just can't get that excited about, like, oh, this bad thing might happen in the future. Like,
3: yeah, I'm with you.
0: I'm tired of doing that.
3: Yeah, I don't want to, you know, create these doom scenarios. That might happen. I think everybody's mostly eyes wide open to it.
0: Like, no one's going to be surprised at this point if something at some point goes badly with the AI rollout.
3: Yeah.
0: Like, oh, who could have seen that coming? Like, we've talked about it ad nauseum at this point. I can't do an hour of AI. Mm. Like, it's just like there's nothing new that's happening. Oh, we built more data centers. Great. Are they being used? Yes. Okay. Like, I don't know. When it becomes a problem, it'll become a problem. But I'm just not sure if there's any more, like, meat there right now other than just people being upset about data centers. I do think there's something interesting. I was reading a piece from Dave Nadig yesterday. He's a big, like, ETF structure guy. Like, he knows more about how ETFs are actually built, like the underpinnings and the plumbing of them, than anyone I've met. And he went

0: But I would say within a rounding error of overall expectations for what we would see from the headline numbers. So let's start right there. Headline inflation up 0.5% month over month. I believe expectations were for a 0.4% increase. Year over year, 6.4% year over year. So a decline from last month, but again, slightly hotter than was anticipated, I believe.
1: Yeah, I think we'd been lulled into a sense in markets, not us, just collectively we, the whole country.

0: hell.
1: Yeah, that's the internet. That's a separate invention. Yeah.
0: Tell that to my Minesweeper.
2: Yeah.
1: Exactly. Thank you, Tucker. I appreciate you, MS-DOS. Or
0: solitaire.
1: You know?
2: That's what you're doing back there?
0: No,
1: three computer screens.
0: What do you think I'm doing here, yeah. I got Minesweeper in this computer.
2: He always seems so distracted back there,
0: and then
2: behind
0: the
2: desk.
0: I get snooed over here, you know?
2: Yeah.
0: That's what we're doing back here.
1: Yeah, that's why occasionally we got to go to break when Tucker's down to the last mine.
2: Constant games of hearts going on behind the
1: Is Solitaire the one where when you win the cards?
0: Yeah, they like celebrate and go on the screen.
1: That was always a great moment.
2: Question. Okay, yeah, let's go.
1: That was good. Let's take a quick break. When we come back, let's talk drones and how much fun Boston was this summer.
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1: Piece here in the Wall Street Journal. President Trump announces drone tariffs to bolster U.S. supply chains and counter China. I'll quote here. In a statement, the White House said the drone tariff program would protect the security of the U.S. and its defense and defense-adjacent industrial base while creating jobs. U.S. drone production needs to be expanded rapidly to ensure U.S. national and economic security. Got to tell you, I would go a step further than this and just, look, ban any Chinese drones from being imported. Like, call it a day. Like, do you want Chinese drones to be able to be imported into the United States, Michael? I don't.
2: No.
1: There's no good use case. 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
2: 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I mean,
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2: The average drone, I don't think I see as a

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18: 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And today we're talking about techniques that can help protect your assets from long-term care expenses last minute. Todd, what happens to your home when a spouse enters a nursing home and no planning has been done? And is it different for single individuals?
19: Yeah, so very good question, and the answer is yes, it is different. 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Getting on the Medicaid at the Medicaid rate is better than paying privately.
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5: It's Chuck, Mike, and Tucker with you here on a Friday, and markets are completely checked out for the weekend. Everyone's in the Hamptons. Where else do traders go aside from the Hamptons?
20: Nantucket.
5: That seems a little far.
20: Yeah.
5: Like it's a longer helicopter ride from...
20: That's true.
5: From New York or Westchester County or...
20: Primarily just the Hamptons, then.
5: Greenwich, you know? Mm. Hamptons. Hamptons. I've never been to the Hamptons.
21: Me neither.
5: It looks nice.
21: Probably never will.
5: We should go sometime. Can we do a remote from there?
21: Who's paying?
5: There's a lot of wealthy people
20: sure
5: there.
20: Can.
5: One of them.
20: It's going to be in February.
5: Yeah.
21: Still can't.
20: February in the Hamptons.
21: Still can't afford it.
5: It's true. It's we could do like we could like be in someone's like first floor bathroom or something like that. It's about as far as I think we could get.
20: Yeah.
5: So in any case, not really much going on in markets today. The S&P's down 8 points. Dow's off 67, NASDAQ's off 83. Again, just not much to write home about. 10-year Treasury's moving up a few basis points. It's fine. It went down a few yesterday. So, again, we're just kind of treading water here, which is fine. Like, I'm not complaining, but not every day has to be the most exciting one. What is interesting to me today, the one thing that caught my eye is, so you've got rates moving up, but you got the dollar moving down, which always piques my interest when that happens. Dollars off 0.42% to 99.44. Gold catching a bit of a bid as a result, up 18 bucks an ounce to 44.39 after a couple days of weakness. Crude oil up 58 cents a barrel. Again, not much movement there. AAA gas prices, you've got the national average up 0.6 of a cent to 407.7. I will point out, diesel continues to move up. Diesel crack spreads are through the roof now touching 100 bucks a barrel. Diesel's at 542.6. The all-time high is 581.5. So diesel prices continuing to move up. The other thing, and I know that people listen to our show from all over the country, but if you happen to live north of Pennsylvania, you've got like a 25% chance that your home is heated by home heating oil. For the rest of you, you're like...

0: It's a beautiful thing. And this is before you even get to, like, the fall holidays and stuff. I mean, like, Thanksgiving, peak holiday, in my opinion.
1: Yeah, famous September holiday.
0: I was saying fall, Michael, and we're on the path there. So, in any case, let's talk a little bit about the Los Angeles Lakers.
1: Okay.
0: Not the team on the court, because honestly, aside from Luka Doncic, I don't know anyone else on the team at this point. It's just, I don't. Here's the deal. They got sold, or they're going to be sold, pending approval from the rest of the NBA owners, for $12.5 billion a year after they were bought. And again, like we can speculate as to the reasons for this. If you want, you can go online. There's plenty of speculation as to why this is happening. But the fact is, the team was bought for $10 billion a year ago and got sold for $12.5 billion this week. $2.5 billion profit on, you know, a 25% gain in a year on an asset like that is pretty attractive. And it gets to the headline of this piece from Yahoo Sports. Lakers' $12.5 billion sale shows why private equity loves sports and won't leave. No, the reason that they won't leave is because we're at the point now where the price of these teams is high enough that the only groups that can afford it are either private equity consortiums or sovereign wealth funds. And that kind of sucks as a sports fan, to be honest.
1: Or Elon Musk. He could afford it.
0: Yeah, he could probably buy the entire NBA if he wanted
1: to.
0: And still have money left over for the NHL, Major League Baseball. I don't think he could wrap the NFL into the whole thing.
1: Yeah, yeah.
0: But he could have three of the four major U.S. sports and then toss in MLS just for, you know, kicks,
1: so
0: pun intended.
1: What about professional sports is appealing to private equity?
0: The return.
1: Yeah.
0: It's purely a supply and demand story. It's scarcity.
1: But it's not like you can consolidate sports franchises in the way that you can, veterinarians' offices.
0: You don't need to, though.
1: Spending.
0: They're already consolidated.
1: Right.
0: Like, the big thing is, if you have 30 of these things that exist, like, think about this as, like, the Bitcoin argument, but it actually, like, makes sense and does something in the real world. If you think about it in terms of there's 30 of these things that exist, or 32, depending on the league. If there are more and more people getting very wealthy every year, they want to own the things that are scarce. It's why art has value. It's why, you know, the Hamptons have value. Mm-hmm. It's like there's only one. Well, there's, how many Hamptons are there?
2: One.
0: There's
1: one relevant one.
0: There's like four, right? There's East Hampton, there's South Hampton. Like,
1: okay.
0: No, like there's they call it the Hamptons because there's more than one.
1: Got it.
2: 22 municipalities?
0: 22 municipalities? Do they all have Hampton in their name?
2: I don't know.
0: I don't think they do.
2: No, they don't.
0: See, that's a branding issue, but I digress.
1: You sure do.
0: In any case, the thing about these teams is there's only so many that to go around. So we do get to a point, though, where eventually the pricing gets so high that what's actually happening now, again, I said private equity consortiums. It used to be one private equity firm would go in and buy the team. Now you've got like five that get together that all own pieces of it because it's even big enough that not one can own it. And so a lot of the leagues have had to change rules to allow for multiple, you know, private equity owners within a team, which wasn't, you know, how it was before. It's dramatically different from even 15 or 20 years ago where it would be, you know, either A, like this family's owned the team in this region for like 60 years, or B, you know, kind of the Bob Kraft story, hey, local, you know, season ticket holder makes it big and buys the team, and that's how it went. Those days are gone at this point.
1: Does that also bring you to the point where many private equity firms have ownership stakes in multiple different franchises in the same league?
0: Yes.
1: Is that allowed?
0: It is in some of them, not in all of them. Yeah. I don't know which ones allow it specifically. And there's like limits as to the amount of ownership you can have in any one particular team in those cases. But this is where we're heading.
1: Mm.
0: And
1: sounds.
0: I mean, here's
1: conflicted.
0: The thing. It's, well, it potentially, but it's not just as you see, it's not like just small teams. The Yankees, the New York Yankees, is

0: New York Yankees are what, Tucker? Probably like a top three or four sports brand worldwide. Like, I mean, basically, like Yankees, Cowboys, Lakers, Manchester Dodgers. United.
1: Go overseas and look for a franchise's logo. I would imagine that the Yankees logo will be the most commonly one found.
0: I'm going like top three or four. Like, again, you have plenty of like Cowboys ones. You got plenty of Lakers. You know, like it's, but like top three or four sports franchise worldwide.
1: Yes.
0: They just took a $2.6 billion financing deal with Apollo.
1: Mm-hmm.
0: So, again, this deal, that was a combination of debt and equity. The New York Yankees are taking $2.6 billion of private equity money and private credit money. Like, that's the world that we live in now. I don't like it as a sports fan, but we're not going back. Like, there are no, like, individuals out there who are going to have the liquidity and wherewithal to do that who actually care about it enough. You know, like, for all we talk about, like, Elon Musk, like, there's, like, okay, there's, like, a dozen of those people, and there's tons of these teams, you know? So, I don't know. It's a new era. I don't love it, but it is what it is. Let's take a quick break when we come back. Any more sports, or are we done with that? Do we want to talk about how annoying it is to watch sports?
1: Yeah, it is. Let's talk about that next.
0: Let's do that. Tucker, do we also have some trivia that
2: we
0: do?
2: Friday trivia.
0: Oh, boy. Can't wait. Let's take a quick break. We'll do trivia when we return.
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2: In a heartbeat, you could be the difference.
9: Mark collapsed from cardiac arrest.
2: 9 out of 10 people who suffer cardiac arrest outside the hospital don't survive.

0: strong hurricane. So our trivia question today, which hurricane was the costliest in U.S. history? Once again, which hurricane was the costliest in U.S. history? Be the sixth person today to text us at 617-362-1385 with the correct answer, along with keyword trivia, and you win a Financial Exchange Show t-shirt. Once again, the sixth correct response to text us to the number 617-362-1385 with the correct answer, along with the keyword trivia, will win that t-shirt. 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
1: I actually just signed up for the DAV 5K myself.
2: Did you?
1: This week, yep. So last year I finished in 1928. I'm going for sub 19 this year. We're going to be cooking.
0: What place was that?
1: I finished third in my age bracket, 16th overall.
0: Oh, wow. That's impressive.
1: So,
2: if you want to beat Chuck.
1: Yeah, if you want to try to beat me in a race, here's your chance.
2: Yeah.
1: Or if you want to say I raced Chuck and lost, here's your chance.
2: That's been my typical tagline.
1: So it should be fun. Piece in Bloomberg. It's never been more annoying and expensive to be a U.S. sports fan. It's true. It sucks. It really is just awful right now in that, like, even for one team's games, you need, like, six different subscriptions to watch every game. It used to be, when I was, a wee lad, it used to be, okay, big Boston Red Sox fan growing up. You needed two stations. One of them was three. One of them was free. Tucker, which one?
0: Wait, what? Say that again? What was...
1: Growing up, you needed two stations to be able to watch the Red Sox.
0: Oh,
1: one of them was free.
0: Fox?
1: What was the free one?
0: Fox.
1: Nope.
0: Fox.
1: Nope.
0: That was free.
1: Fox was not the standard for Red Sox games.
0: UPN?
1: Channel 38, correct. Okay. Free over the air. You didn't even need cable if you didn't want it. The one you did need cable for was NESN. But either way, it was, okay, I'm going to turn on the TV, and Channel 38 has on the Red Sox, or it's on 51, which is NESN. Easy. Today, hey, you want to watch the Red Sox game? Okay, great. Is it on NESN? No. Okay, it must be on Fox because it's Saturday. No. Well, it must be on NBC because it's Sunday. No. Well, maybe it's on Apple TV because it's their game of the week. Maybe. Or it's on Peacock, or this one's on HBO. Like, it's ridiculous. And it's just getting to the point where it's annoying to watch sports. So I just don't do it if it's not on a free platform at this point.
2: I tend to do it the same way. I think it is really annoying to be a sports fan in your own hometown these days in terms of watching it. Very frustrating. Again, this comes to availability and what people complain about is pricing, but 30 years ago, when did DirecTV come out? Early 90s?
1: Sure.
2: If I lived in Chicago and was a massive Red Sox fan in the 80s, I just couldn't watch the games, could I?
1: No, but that's fine.
2: Right. I guess my point would be it is very annoying now to be a sports fan in your own home city. It's pretty, dramatically better than it was in decades past if you are a sports fan living in somebody else's city.
1: Even there, it's not, though. That's the thing.
2: It's annoying and costly, but it's at least available.
1: But it's worse, though, because even in another city, you still need, like, eight subscriptions to get there.
2: Yeah, but at least I can actually have the availability of it.
1: So if we all just move, it'll be better.
2: No.
1: Oh.
0: I mean, did you see the NBA release yesterday, the schedule, Chuck?
1: Tucker, I looked at it, and I'm going, this is just not going to work for me.
0: Do you see every outlet that the primetime games are on? NBC, Netflix, Amazon Prime,
1: yep.
0: Peacock. Like, ugh.
1: You need $50 a month in subscriptions just to watch the NBA.
0: The Celtics opener is on Amazon Prime on a Friday night. Like, what? What are we doing?
1: No, Tucker, not on a Friday night. It's on a Friday afternoon. It's at 3 o'clock.
0: Oh, no, I'm sorry. This home opener is on Friday.
1: Okay.
0: But the opener is on local TV, I think.
1: Who schedules a 3 o'clock opening game?
0: I don't hate it. It's good for me.
1: It's true. Yeah, it's not bad for you. So, I don't know. Like, look, ultimately, they must be making more money off of this stuff they're doing it. But it's ruining the fan experience. And it's just frustrating when you get, like, all excited about a big game, and then you realize it's on Peacock, and you're like, well, I don't have a Peacock subscription,

0: and I'm not getting one just for this game, so I guess I'm going to miss it. Like, it's...
1: Yeah, I wonder if this actually reaches a breaking point, or if they just are that powerful that they can just say, screw you.
0: Honestly, I'm very much starting to go in different directions with my sports viewing experience. Like, the stuff that's easy to watch, like, I'll give you just an example. I love the Boston Bruins. I can't watch them on TV because I'm not willing to pay for Nesson.
1: Yep.
0: I don't watch them.
1: I changed my streaming package so that I could get it.
0: I literally don't watch them on TV unless they're one of the national broadcasts.
1: Yep.
0: And, like, I'm at peace with that, but it's just how it is. Like, it's not worth it to me. Other than that, it's like, honestly, I go and I watch a lot more, like, local high school games of stuff, and, it's great. Like, you get to see, actually, like, people who care about it, and it's fun. I don't know. Let's take a quick break, and when we come back, we got Wall Street
1: Susan
0: Watch,
1: Powers.
0: And we're joined. I was getting there, and we're joined by Susan Powers.
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0: Hi, this is Chuck and Mike from the Armstrong Advisory Group. We have a guide available this month titled Navigating Retirement Housing Choices. Mike, when we look at the considerations for people in their housing and retirement, one that comes up are these continuing care retirement communities, CCRCs, or age-in-place communities, as they're known. How does someone make a decision about looking at one of those?
1: Well, I think the first, obviously you have to sort out your priorities, but the first thing is to think long-term about this and what

0: about a third of a percent. 10-year Treasury yield up 4 basis points at 4.682%, and oil up about 0.5%, trading at $81 a barrel. Well, 2 years after its IPO, social media platform Reddit is officially joining the S&P 500, replacing Avalon Bay Communities on August 18th. Reddit rallying 14% on that news. Meanwhile, Applied Materials posted higher quarterly net income and increased revenue. However, the sales within its key semiconductor systems division only narrowly beat expectations, seemingly disappointing investors, with shares now down about 5%. And Workday retreating 4% after its 18% rally yesterday on the heels of a report from Reuters that private equity firm Silver Lake was in talks to buy the company. I'm Tucker Silva, and that is Wall Street Watch. And in the previous segment, we asked you the trivia question, which hurricane was the costliest in U.S. history? That would be Hurricane Katrina, which cost an estimated $200 billion in damages back in 2005. And Bill in Milton, Mass. Is our winner today, taking home a Financial Exchange Show t-shirt. Congrats to Bill. And we play trivia every Friday here on the Financial Exchange. 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
1: Joining us now is Susan Powers from the Armstrong Advisory Group. Just as a reminder, Susan is going to be hosting an event next Thursday, August 20th, out in Framingham at the Renaissance Hotel there, right off I-90, if you're familiar. 5 p.m. August 20th. More details to come. 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But Susan, thanks for joining us. Appreciate
2: it. Happy to be here.
1: So you're going to be discussing Social Security with folks, and you're here for a little teaser, I guess, on the subject. So let's start with the very basics. What do you need to consider? Just, you know, broad decisions when deciding just when to collect your Social Security benefit.
2: Well, there's a lot of things you need to consider, but kind of the main ones, if you're retiring and you need the money, you're going to claim it, right? That's just a fact of life. If you're single and you're in poor health, you're going to claim it. Mm. You're not worried about a survivor benefit. If you're married and in poor health, well, it depends. Do you need a larger survivor benefit for your spouse? Mm. Or do they have a larger benefit on their own? You want to claim it early. So those are kind of the major things to look at. Do you have assets they can bridge the gap by waiting? Or, you know, you have to look at your true bottom line impact, because if you claim it early, there's going to be a permanent reduction to the amount that you receive for Social Security.
1: Right. Let's go further into the married couple conversation, mm-hmm. because that's where most of us find ourselves, or married or divorced or somewhere in that category. So key considerations as a married couple trying to make the Social Security decision.
2: So if you are, maybe you have a lower earning spouse, maybe you don't qualify for a benefit on your own, you would get a spousal benefit as long as you're at least 62 years old, you've been married for 1 year, and your spouse is on Social Security, then you would get a spousal benefit.
1: Okay, what's a spouse?
2: Depending upon the age that you collect at, if you wait until your full retirement age, you're going to get a 50% benefit. Your spouse is getting $4,000, you're going to get $2,000. If you claim that early, you're going to get about 25% less than that.
1: Okay.
2: So really depends upon that. Maybe you have a lower earning spouse that's going to claim at 62 for their own benefit. The higher earning spouse is going to claim at 70 so that they're getting the max benefit. Because when one of you dies, you're only keeping the higher of the benefits.
1: I know there's some confusing rules around divorce, as well as the survivor of a deceased spouse, a widow. Briefly, like some of the ins and outs of those rules, if you don't mind. I don't want to get too lost in the weeds here, but it's complicated.
2: The first factor you have to consider, you have to be married at least 10 years to qualify for a benefit if you are divorced.
1: Okay.
2: So that's right out of the gate. If you had been married for 10 years, you have to be 62. You cannot have been remarried before the age of 60. That's a big factor. So then you can look at that. If you're married after 60, you can look at the greater of your current spouse and your ex-spouse and see which one's better.
1: Okay.
2: You really do. If you have lost a spouse and you can be as young as 60, subject to an earnings test, but you could take that benefit as young as 60. For widows, widowers out there, you have different options for yourself. You could claim a spousal benefit and then switch over to your own benefit at age 70. You can claim a survivor benefit. Excuse me, you can claim your own benefit and then switch to a survivor benefit. So there's lots of things to consider.

0: one of the biggest complaints I hear is, oh, my Social Security is getting taxed. I thought it was a whole tax to begin with.
1: Mm-hmm.
0: Talk to me about taxation of benefits here and what sort of planning you can do for that taxes.
1: Yeah, so you're taxed if you're single, you're making less than $25,000 a year, no tax.
0: Okay.
1: If you're between 25 and 34, 50% is going to be taxed, and anything over 34, 85% of your Social Security is going to be taxed.
0: Okay.
1: Married couples, those ranges go if you're making over 32, 50% taxed. Over 44, 85% is taxed. I'm a silver linings girl. The good news is 15% of your Social Security is not taxed, regardless of your income.
0: On the taxation subject here, a little bit off the course here, but especially for folks here in Massachusetts
1: mm-hmm.
0: and a few other states across the country, there used to be this rule or a series of rules called the WEP.
1: Yes.
0: And the GPO. And now they're gone.
1: Mm-hmm.
0: And yet there are still a bunch of people that are probably eligible for Social Security that aren't yet aware of it. So what – we don't need to get deep into the weeds of
1: yes.
0: how these rules work, but who should be aware of this right now?
1: If you are married or you're divorced and qualify or you are a survivor, if you never qualified for Social Security, let's say you have a government pension, you never worked in the private sector, you are not on the Social Security rolls. So – if you were married, divorced, widowed, you should contact Social Security because now you may be eligible for a survivor benefit or a spousal benefit. So those folks have to reach out to Social Security to let them know, hey, I'm here. Do I qualify? I had a client this happened to.
0: Leaving money on the table.
1: Leaving money on the table. She had a pension because she was a school teacher.
0: Mm.
1: She called them. She ended up getting a $3,000 a month benefit.
0: If you couldn't already tell, I can't say that without laughing. If you couldn't already tell, Social Security is complex.
1: It's clear as mud.
0: As is Medicare.
1: Mm-hmm. There's a ton
0: of different choices to be made on these subjects. There are potential pitfalls. There are potential advantages to different strategies that you can use when claiming your Social Security benefits. If you have these questions, the reason we are hosting this entire event is because we get more questions about these two government programs than just about anything else
1: mm-hmm.
0: from pre-retirees. And a lot of the rules, as Susan said, clear as mud. We'd love for you to attend our free event. Registration ahead of time is required, but it's Thursday, August 20th. The Framingham Renaissance Hotel, right off of the Mass Pike, if you're familiar with it. 5 p.m. next Thursday. 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Susan, thanks so much for joining us. Appreciate
1: thanks
0: it. It's a pleasure. Have
1: me.
0: A great weekend.
1: Thank you.
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6: All right, Michael, I'm going to do a little bit of stack roulette here. Mark Zuckerberg's AI manifesto is 6,500 words and barely says anything.
7: Saw this.
6: I mean, sometimes like Tucker puts something in the stack and he just knows that it's catnip for me. It's it's just there. So, so Mark Zuckerberg wrote a 6,500-word manifesto on AI. And basically... as you would expect, like it doesn't say anything. And I'll quote here from Brian Barrett from Wired, who was talking about this. It's marketing. What his marketing screed said is, hey, everybody, don't worry. AI's just fine. It's going to be great for you. Why is everybody so upset? Don't you trust us to make your life better? And the answer is, well, no. Like, you're Meta. You generally don't make our lives better. You don't respect our privacy. And... no, like, we don't trust you. But we still can't stop using Facebook and Instagram because it's really addictive. But, no, we don't like you.
7: Full stop?
6: Yeah, I'm good.
7: Okay. Text line's been busy today, so I'm going to get to a few of them during roulette here. So, one, somebody was bringing up, recessions and the steak and eggs versus ham and eggs economy, which I like. I generally like weird recession indicators. It's one of my favorite things to look at. So, there's famously the underwear index, like how frequently are men buying new underwear. Fidelity allegedly used to track the number of taxi cabs in New York City that were operating on a daily basis to try and get a gist for what's going on. I love weird recession indicators. I don't know if you have any others, Chuck, but the underwear one is always pretty funny for me. Another text about our drone conversation. So commercial and enterprise class drones are designed and manufactured in the U.S. However, consumer type drones made almost entirely outside the U.S. Somebody complimenting you, Chuck, on our semicolon conversations. The entire reason they apparently tune into the show in the first place is for silly conversations like that. And then a couple of texts just about the horribleness of TV these days and live sports, and everybody seems to agree with us there.
6: Good.
7: And I think it leads me to the one path where we are going back to the bundle, because one of the texts was, I don't watch live sports, yet they're adding them to all these streaming bundles that I love, so there's only one path, which is the price is going to go up for me, even though I don't watch any of the live sports that are being offered on Apple TV, for example. So, yeah, I agree with you. TV watching these days kind of stinks.
8: Yeah, Disney Plus has, like, the ESPN edition, all that stuff. Yeah.
7: So there you have it. I'll also, if you don't mind, talk about pickleball. Because the town of Mashpee just instituted a quiet ball rule on pickleball courts. And obviously with, pickleball fans being what they are, pretty loud objections coming from them. And this is one of those opportunities for just malicious compliance on the part of pickleball players. Because I would imagine that there is no town rule, for instance, about clearing the court every morning with a gas-powered leaf blower. Or... playing Insane Clown

0: posse on a loud boombox while you play pickleball, probably totally allowed.
1: Or no, I would be like, okay, fine, you want me to play with the quiet ball? I'm going to turn myself into Serena Williams.
0: Yeah.
1: I'm going to just be like...
0: Some big grunts.
1: I am going to be grunting on every single ball I hit as loud as I can.
0: I was thinking about maybe I would just keep a supply of dying smoke detectors on the court at all times. That would be a good way to comply with this rule, because that's definitely not illegal. You know, maybe just back up a truck for the first hour of play.
1: Right, like exactly, things like that.
0: There's so many good opportunities here, Mashpee, to maliciously comply with these rules. Not that I don't find pickleball sound to be annoying, but it's not something that I would petition the town to make a new rule over, because there are plenty of annoying sounds that we all just need to learn to live with.
1: Like, there's a pickleball court right near our office.
0: There is.
1: It's right next to our office.
0: Yep. In fact, it was the site of a controversy when somebody cut up all the pickleball
2: nets. What?
3: Oh, that's right.
1: Like 2 years ago, someone came through one night and cut all the nets.
2: Okay, thanks. We'll get new ones.
0: Yeah, these are $20.
1: Like, imagine having enough.
0: Don't worry about it.
1: Imagine getting so upset about the sound of like a sport that you go and just try to ruin it for other people.
0: Yeah.
2: It takes exactly 18 minutes to replace these nets, but
0: Amazon will have this re-delivered to me in 45 minutes.
1: Like, it's just, it's wild.
2: I also love the photo in this article of the guy, one of the residents at Mashpee.
1: The guy looks like Charlie Day with, like, he's got documents all over his house.
2: Yeah, but he also set up, like, this, like, very high-tech microphone with headphones on, and he's, like, trying to, like, measure the decibels of the pickleball sound.
1: If you have to measure the sound, it's not that bad. Like, I don't know, like, getting upset about living next to a pickleball court is like being upset that when you live next to Logan Airport, planes are taking off.
0: Yeah, I used to live next to a basketball court in Somerville. Guess what? People like to play basketball until midnight.
1: Right, like, it's fine. Like, it's how it is.
2: They sell quiet basketballs now, Mike, you know? They're foam.
1: Basketball.
2: They do. They're foam.
0: You're kidding me.
2: No, but they're meant for indoor play. I'm just pointing it out.
1: Quiet basketballs.
0: Just preposterous. So anyway, I've given you a number of different ways to maliciously comply with the new laws, Mashpee residents, and I suggest you take a look at a few of them.
1: Mike, I want to talk about this piece from the Wall Street Journal, the mystery vacations that give you no idea where you're actually going.
3: Love it.
0: I love this idea prior to me being an adult with children.
1: So I've done this once.
0: I remember you telling me about this.
1: When my wife and I, we were maybe 27 or 28. We didn't have kids yet. And we decided, we were like, you know what? Like, we've got nothing to do this weekend. We've saved a little money. Let's go to the airport and just get on the first flight and see what happens. Mm. And so we go to the airport, and it was kind of disappointing because the people at the airport were like, you guys can't buy a ticket here. We're like, we're at the airport. What do you mean we can't buy a ticket? They're like, you got to buy it online. So first it was like, okay, like, this is kind of a letdown that you can't just buy a ticket at the ticket counter. Like, they can make changes to your reservation, but you have to go, like, back behind the line and book it on your phone.
0: I'm also just imagining the TSA conversation these days. Like, so you did pack your bag, but you came here not knowing where you're going.
1: So
0: extra screen.
1: So finally we're just like, okay, like, whatever. Can you just tell us what, like, the next flight out is? They're like, sure, like, here it is, because, like, we wanted to just do the next flight. Mm. This is how you end up in New Orleans in the middle of July.
0: Yeah, sure.
1: Which I don't recommend, because about that packing issue, I did not pack 4 shirts per day to wear in New Orleans. Now, it was fantastic. Like, we had never been before. Like, we had a great time. Like, you know, it was awesome. But a little warm on the Mississippi River in, you know, mid to late July in New Orleans.
0: So the way this actually works is you book it sight unseen. They do tell you where you're going before you arrive
2: at
0: the airport.
2: It's through Groupon, though.
0: Which is a little disappointing.
1: I didn't know Groupon still existed.
2: Yeah. News to me.
0: Yeah. Never have I been treated so poorly as walking into a restaurant with a Groupon.
2: Like, oh, this guy.
0: Nobody was happy about that situation.
1: No.
2: Groupon massage or something like that. Yeah, like, oh, jeez, this guy isn't going to give us any money.
0: God.
2: Nope, it's like, look, certainly not.
1: You guys didn't have to offer it, you know? Like, if you didn't want me to come in with it, then you shouldn't have put it up.

0: healthy spouse after that happens. However, for a single individual, it's a little different. As long as the value doesn't exceed $1,071,000, there's a number that changes every year. It goes up. Then it would be countable if it's worth more than that. 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But so what? 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
5: Hi, it's Chuck and Mike from the Armstrong Advisory Group, and our guide this month is titled Navigating Retirement Housing Choices. Mike, as you get towards retirement, what are some of the considerations for whether you should stay in the property that you've been in for a while or consider moving to a new one?
3: To me, for most people, they come down to two factors. One would be financial, and two would be quality of life. Mm. And so, you know, first things first, right? I mean, you're heading to retirement. Did you do enough saving to be able to afford to live in the same place you did, with or without that mortgage, with where property taxes and insurance costs have been going? So that's probably number one. But the one that people kind of start to forget about is the quality of life. And so how close am I to family? How close am I to health care? And am I going to be safe in this house 20 years from now from a health care perspective?
5: It seems like for most people, they're going to have different priorities as far as which of those come first. So it very much is not here's what you do, but more here are the things you need to consider and then get to your own conclusion.
3: Yeah, but I think it's important that people think long-term on this, right? 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And so very often we do see that happen. Hey, I'm moving here because of taxes, and I didn't think about the other qualitative lifestyle pieces about that move.
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3: 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If you need assistance in any of these areas or have a question about another issue that may affect your future, call 866-848-5699 to make an appointment. 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
4: Welcome into The Legal Exchange with Todd Lutsky. I'm Susan Powers, a financial advisor with the Armstrong Advisory Group, and I'm joined by Todd Lutsky, a partner with the law firm of Cushing & Dolan with a master's in taxation. Welcome, Todd. How are you today?
5: I am never better, and you?
4: I'm great, thank you. What do you have for us this week?
5: A couple of things. We've got a California appellate court case dealing with people getting divorced, and you can't imagine how this works, but you want to make sure that you do things when you get divorced because you could die during the divorce.
4: Oh, yeah. We've seen that happen in time and again.
5: And that's really what happened here. They had a revocable trust, and she tried to revoke the trust while they were going through the divorce, and then she died during the divorce. So is it good that she revoked the trust or not, and did she revoke the trust prior to the divorce? So we'll talk about that, and then we'll talk about some things you should always think about when you're doing your planning for just regular planning, never mind divorce. Then we head over to Texas, and Susan, this is a case that I could not resist taking because it deals with the same saying that we talk about over and over, and that is never give away your real estate. In this case, she gave away her real estate to her in-laws. And then, of course, divorce came. This is never good, right? We'll explain the whole fact pattern. But, folks, the whole point here is, well, you know, why are we giving away property? Never mind that. Why are we giving it up a generation? There's just this case is just fraught with problems. But we've got solutions, right? And, again, folks, planning in advance is always good. But sometimes things happen and you either haven't planned and you might be heading into like a nursing home. So there's last minute Medicaid eligibility guide that we're giving away this month. And it helps us for people that either maybe have planned and put some stuff in trusts, but inevitably there's always going to be a portion of assets that are not in trust. 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And you can always go to Cushing Dolan PC at our Instagram page. Where are we going? California.
4: Divorce.
5: Yeah, let's talk about this. So Gary and Linda, they're married in 1971. And they create a revocable joint trust. Now, this is a community property state in California. Mm-hmm. Not sure it makes that big of a difference here. Community property state, and in They create this revocable trust in 2002.
4: Okay.
5: Both of them are trustees, which is normal, and they each have the individual power to revoke the trust by delivering a written notice to the other trustee.
4: Okay.
5: Well, seems fine. Those are all good things so far. Of course, 2019 comes along and Linda files for dissolution of the marriage.

And key cooling off occurring in goods inflation specifically. We're starting to see some stuff in services, but by and large, what we were seeing was goods inflation beginning to cool off. The headline reports that we saw this morning for January were

0: No.
1: You don't have to right away in case you, plus you can't because there's a transfer restriction order. So it just sits there and waits until.
0: And then it would be dissolved
1: after. Then it would be, distributed out accordingly as if it doesn't, you know, where it goes upon termination, right? Just because it's terminated, there's always time for it to come out.
0: Right.
1: But there's language that says, you know, upon termination where it goes. So here, the revocable trust planning, by the way, was good, right? I mean, at the end of the day, they were both in charge. They were a married couple. They kept control of their assets. It would have avoided probate. It would have provided them bloodline plan for their, you know, for their children. It reduced estate taxes. Could have provided divorce protection for their kids. I mean, it did what it was supposed to do.
0: Sure.
1: And so we're not knocking that. It's just that here, why is it so important during the divorce, right, to do things? So by revoking the trust, whether it's in the community property or state or not, it appears that half of those assets now don't belong to the spouse.
0: Mm-hmm.
1: Now, I'm not sure if she was ever able to prepare a new will directing where those assets actually go, but it is something to consider when you're going through a divorce.
0: Because you can change that through your will, right?
1: Right.
0: Yeah.
1: So otherwise, since she, you know, she died while still married, the spouse may have had some spousal rights.
0: Mm-hmm.
1: So I'm glad she was able to, you know, change or at least revoke the trust. The other thing you might want to think about is why not change all the designated beneficiaries on your IRA, on your life insurance, right? You don't require a spousal consent on those. You can leave those to anybody you want.
0: Mm-hmm.
1: So change those. In case you die, at least now the designated beneficiary will get what you want them to get, and have these assets not go to your spouse who could remarry and spend them wherever.
0: Can you recommend doing that, like once you file, update those beneficiaries?
1: Yeah, you know, I don't go through this a lot, but I'm going to definitely.
0: I have one right now that's going through it, and they haven't updated anything yet.
1: I mean, I always want to check with the divorce lawyer because I don't believe that you're violating the automatic transfer restriction order, restraining order on you can't transfer anything because you didn't transfer it.
0: Right.
1: You just changed where it will go when you die, but you didn't actually transfer it.
0: Right.
1: You still own your IRA. You still own that life insurance policy. You still own that house. But, you know, why not, you know, change those estate planning documents? Mm-hmm. If you can.
0: Yeah.
1: So I think, yes, I think when you're going through a divorce, the goal is to make sure you can keep, you know, it. What you don't know what assets are actually going to be yours until the divorce is final.
0: Right.
1: I get that. But at least whatever assets are yours should have a direction.
0: Where you want to go.
1: Where you want them to go, right?
0: Yeah.
1: So even if you just did a new will saying whatever I end up owning on the date of my death goes where I want it to go.
0: Yeah.
1: So, interesting case, I thought, that, you know, be careful when you're going through divorces. As is, you need to be careful when you're entering a nursing home.
0: Mm-hmm.
1: Folks, when you're entering a nursing home, they're going to tell you everything's accountable and you have to just write a big check.
0: Giant checks.
1: Maybe not. 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
4: Welcome back into The Legal Exchange with Todd Lutsky. I'm Susan Powers, a financial advisor with the Armstrong Advisory Group, and I'm joined by Todd Lutsky, a partner with the law firm of Cushing & Dolan with a master's in taxation. Where are we headed now, Todd?
5: We are going to Texas. Haven't been there in a long time. Interesting case. How often have we said the words, never give property away?
4: Never, ever. Always we say it.
5: So because of that, I had to bring this case up. So here it is. Elizabeth buys property in 1997 for $117,000. Elizabeth and her husband, Sean, then decide to give the property, yes, give the property, to Sean's parents. By deed, without consideration. Ruth and Robert are the parents. They do this in 2000. Elizabeth and Sean and the kids continue to live in the main house, and Sean's parents live in the in-law apartment. Okay, well, maybe it's a family thing and they're trying to help each other. Elizabeth then, over time, spends about $143,000 on the property in fix-ups and improvements.
4: Mm-hmm.
5: Okay. Robert, that's an in-law, father-in-law, dies in 2005. He owns the property, so he's allowed to leave it to his wife, Ruth, which he does.
4: Yep.
5: The mother-in-law. And Ruth assures Elizabeth that her and Sean and the kids can continue to live in the property, and in fact that they would inherit the property when Ruth dies. Okay. Everything's good until Elizabeth and Sean divorce in 2017.
4: I knew that was coming. It's divorce day today.
5: Ruth then decides to revoke the will and leave everything to Sean. Shocker. Which she's allowed to do.
4: Of course she's going to.
5: Elizabeth then sues Sean and Ruth for unjust enrichment by excluding Elizabeth from inheriting the property, especially because of her monetary investments into the property. Then she files a Liz pendants. That just means that there's litigation pending on this particular property, which could cloud title. Okay.
4: Got it.
5: So it means that there's litigation involved.

0: 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Yes, Susan.
1: So if Sean's mother, Ruth, goes into a nursing home now, he has given her his home. Now she owns his home. She goes into a nursing home. Now that's at risk for her nursing home expenses. The home, that, what a nightmare. The
0: Susan,
1: home that it's going to tax on the way down.
0: Did you read?
1: I've been sitting in this studio with you for 21 years, and my mind is going
0: right out of my mouth. Right?
1: Oh, what a nightmare.
0: This is exactly what we want to take this. Now I'm going to give it to you in the non-emotional, Susan. Speak for
1: Where's
0: you.
1: Where's my soapbox?
0: She's all upset about this. And so I agree, Susan, 100%. I start off by saying, what are the tips and lessons we can learn? Mm-hmm. Why give property away, right? You lose all control over that property. Never. You know, so Elizabeth and Sean now don't have any control. They can't live there. They didn't even retain a life estate. So in this case, the court got it right.
1: Right.
0: The parents are the owners of the property. And they can change their estate plan any way they want. Elizabeth could have been forced out of that house because she didn't own it. She didn't even retain the right to live there, give it away and at least retain the right to live there in the property. She gave the whole thing away. So, you know, maybe she might get some of the money back that she paid into the property for the improvements, but she ain't getting the property back.
1: No.
0: So this is just beyond, that's the initial reaction I had.
1: And the same thing happens if mom and dad give their house to their kids. You have no control.
0: Exactly the reverse, Susan. And now I'm going to get into what you were saying, right? Think about this. Even if there was no divorce here, mm-hmm. everybody lived happily ever after, why would we put assets up a generation?
1: Yep.
0: Right? If it goes up a generation, it would be exposed to their nursing homes. Mm-hmm. So if they got sick and went in the nursing home, then the kids would have to buy out the property, buy it back to save it.
1: Yep.
0: Right? So now you've exposed it to their creditors, as you said, Susan. Never mind that. If it goes up a generation and they don't get sick and go to the nursing home, then it's going to be included in their estate, and it's going to be subject to estate taxes on the way back down to Sean and Elizabeth, assuming no divorce and they're leaving it to Sean mm-hmm. and Elizabeth. Well, that could create adverse estate tax consequences at that generation. This property was already down a generation. Why would we want to put it up a generation?
1: And to muddy the waters even more, Todd, this screams do-it-yourself legal work.
0: It does.
1: Someone who does this typically is not going to be having a consultation with an attorney, so they probably didn't have any estate planning in place normally, so that if she died owning the house and Sean has siblings, guess what?
0: That's right.
1: You're now owning your house with your siblings when it's your house.
0: Yeah.
1: Should be your house.
0: This is just so fraught
1: nightmare.
0: With problems. And so why would you do all this? I don't know. Folks, even if you wanted your parents to have an interest in the house and you wanted to have them in case you died, mm-hmm. you don't need to give it to them.
1: Right.
0: You could put it in a trust for you and your family. But say in the event you die and your parents are still alive, then you could have language in the trust that says, hold that property in trust for the benefit of my parents.
1: Right.
0: Now they don't own it. But they can live there.
1: Yeah, and then it comes back.
0: And then there's no nursing home risk. There's no inclusion in their estate for estate tax purposes. Mm-hmm. There's none of that problems. Folks, call and get this guide if you're going into the nursing home last minute. Don't give your property away, but get the guide. 866-848-5699 or LegalExchangeShow.com. 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
1: Welcome back, Todd. I have a few questions from listeners. First question comes from Dave in Rentham, Mass., and Dave writes, I've been living with my mother since 2022, taking care of her. She will likely be going into a nursing home before the end of this year, as I'm finding it difficult to continue to provide the level of care that she needs. She doesn't have any money, and I've been using my own savings for the past 3 years to pay for her care while I work.
0: Oh boy.
1: I don't think

0: living there, then this house can be transferred to you right now.
1: To Dave, the son.
0: To Dave. Dave, you will not have to sell the house. It can become your house, David, and there is no five-year waiting period or look-back period or penalty of any kind for doing that.
1: Nice.
0: Because you met this caretaker child exception. And then, sounds like she has no other money, she will be immediately eligible for Medicaid, and the nursing home will be paid for. So you're not going to be out of pocket, and you're going to have the house.
1: Okay.
0: And there's going to be no lien.
1: Would there be anything last minute that he could do if he hadn't been living there? Just single mom, no money, with a house to get her qualified?
0: Yes, the house would still be considered non-countable as long as it's less than $1 million. But the difference is they would put a lien on it.
1: Okay.
0: So you could still get on Medicaid, but there'll be a lien.
1: But she'd still get in and...
0: In this case, no lien.
1: Yeah, that's nice.
0: One last comment, though, David. I wouldn't just transfer the house to you. I would transfer the house to you, but mom should retain a life estate.
1: Why?
0: Which is the right to live there in the event she ever gets better and comes home, number one.
1: Mm-hmm.
0: But more importantly than that, by having that life estate, when she dies, it will be included in her gross estate, not her probate estate. So it won't be subject to estate recovery for Medicaid, but it will give you a full step up in basis on the property on the date of death, David. Therefore, if you ever sell the property, you will either have zero or much reduced capital gain.
1: Perfect.
0: And therefore less capital gains tax to pay. So don't just transfer it. Reserve that life estate. Get that step up in basis.
1: Chat with someone first.
0: Taxes always sneak their little head into every decision we make. And folks, sometimes there's decisions we make that we don't like, and that is where we have to go to a nursing home. And if we find ourselves heading into one, please get this guide, last minute eligibility. This was one right here. How did we know the house was non-countable? Is the house non-countable when you're married? And how is it treated differently if you're single? 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
1: Okay, our last question comes from John in Norwood, Mass. And John writes, 7 years ago, my wife and I created irrevocable trust with your firm. At the time, I owned an illiquid investment that we did not transfer into either of our trusts. I've just found out that the investment will be returned to me this year. Is there any way to backtrack the funding of this investment into my trust? It's a substantial amount, around $500,000, and I'm wondering how I can protect it now.
0: So, I mean, the quick answer is no, John.
1: Where's the magic wand?
0: Well, I'm going to see if I can find something here.
1: Let's change that attitude, would you?
0: The problem with the backtracking, right, you when you apply for Medicaid, if they put this asset, this $500,000 asset, into the trust, there's going to be some kind of a titling change.
1: Yes.
0: In other words, it's going to show up perhaps now in his name.
1: Yeah.
0: And then later, it's going to show up in the name of a trust.
1: Right.
0: Well, the day in which you produce a statement showing it was deposited into the trust is, in fact, the day it went in.
1: The start of the five-year look back.
0: There's no way to say that started sooner than that. There just isn't. Mm-hmm. It is what it is. And so no, I think. But that doesn't mean that that's a bad result, because at this point, I didn't see anything in this fact pattern or question that leads me to believe that you're in bad health or super old or anything.
1: Yeah.
0: So I would say, depending on your situation, why not just put it in? People always ask me, can't I add to these trusts after they're set up? And I say, yeah, you can add to the trust anytime you want. In fact, I met a client the other day who said, I got like $1.5 million in real estate. I'm okay putting that in, but I'm not comfortable yet putting my money in.
1: Yeah.

0: that's fine. $1.5 million, that's worth protecting. Let's get it in. Mm-hmm. Get your estate plan in order. Can I add some money, you know, maybe next year when I feel more comfortable with the trust? Absolutely you can. What's the downside? Same thing here. What's the downside? It's not really a downside. The downside is that there'll be a new 5-year waiting period, but only for the new addition.
1: Just that money.
0: Right. So in my case that I was telling you about, let's say they put it in and they waited 5 years. Mm-hmm. And then they said, we're going to put $500,000 in now.
1: Yep.
0: Okay. The other assets you put in 5 years ago, those are safe.
1: Yep.
0: Adding to it doesn't impact those.
1: Doesn't restart that look back period.
0: Right. It just creates a new one for this.
1: So what would happen, Todd, if in this case, John, if he's putting that, you know, the $500,000 in now, what happens if, you know, 3 or 4 years down the road, one of them does go into a nursing home?
0: I mean, again, it's all facts and circumstances. I would look and say, do you have a lot of money outside the trust? Is there money sitting in your IRA maybe? Mm-hmm. You know, maybe I only need to private pay 2 more years to protect $500,000 more. Well, maybe I spend $200,000 to protect $500,000.
1: Right.
0: Might be an okay idea.
1: Yeah.
0: So there'll be options, mm-hmm. let's put it that way, as to whether we undo what you did and go forward as last-minute planning entirely, mm-hmm. or whether we say, oh, no, I got enough money to private pay, or maybe the person's in bad health. I don't know. So, folks, the whole point of this fact pattern that we just went through is there are options. 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
1: 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We'll be back with more after this quick break on The Legal Exchange with Todd Lutsky.
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inflation specifically. We're starting to see some stuff in services, but by and large, what we were seeing was goods inflation beginning to cool off. The headline reports that we saw this morning for January were slightly higher than expectations.

0: couple, so let's be clear.
1: Yeah.
0: So a married couple, they have a home. Is the home by itself a countable asset? Because remember, just so you understand, if you're married, you're not allowed to have more than about, just call it about $150,000. It's a little more than that now. About $150,000 of money.
1: Yep.
0: And the sixth spouse is allowed to have $2,000. Mm-hmm. So these are limits, right? You're saying, well, geez, Todd, you got a house worth, you know, $1 million. I don't even know what's a house worth in this case. It's,
1: the house is worth $1.2
0: million. A $1.2 million home. So, geez, Todd, that's way over $150,000.
1: Mm-hmm.
0: Yeah, but it's a different kind of asset. And that's my point in understanding and getting this guide for you. This is the home. The home special. The home, there's a regulation that says in Massachusetts, if it's located in Massachusetts and the spouse is living there as their primary residence.
1: The sixth spouse?
0: No.
1: Or the healthy spouse.
0: The healthy spouse mm-hmm. is living there. The okay. sixth spouse has moved into the nursing home.
1: Yep.
0: So if located in Massachusetts and the spouse is living there as their primary residence, then this house is non-countable. There's very few non-countable assets. This is one of them.
1: Mm-hmm.
0: Outright, hard stop, non-countable. Doesn't matter how much it's worth.
1: Yep.
0: And not only is it non-countable, it's non-lienable.
1: So different than the single mom.
0: Right.
1: In our last case.
0: Different. Non-lienable. And the next thing you're going to think about is, okay, so this isn't going to prevent the sixth spouse from becoming eligible for Medicaid.
1: Mm-hmm.
0: Correct. Well, what else would I do with it? Well, it's probably owned jointly.
1: Yes.
0: Most people own their homes mm-hmm. as a married couple jointly. I don't want to leave it that way.
1: Right.
0: I want the sixth spouse to transfer his half interest to her, the healthy spouse, in this example. Can we do that? I heard transfers are penalties, disqualifying transfers. Not between spouses.
1: Mm-hmm.
0: So there's another regulation that says transfers between spouses is permissible. So this allows the house to be transferred without creating a 5-year waiting period. And the last, and you want to do that just in case the healthy spouse dies first, and then the house would go immediately to the joint owner who's the sixth spouse. We don't mm-hmm. want that. So this is why we transfer it. And just in case you have lost capacity, sixth spouse,
1: yep.
0: hopefully you have a power of attorney in place. Generally, the power of attorney can sign for the sixth spouse,
1: mm-hmm.
0: transferring the real estate. And like magic, we've saved a house, prevented a lien, and put it all in her name.
1: What if they have a mortgage on it?
0: Well, if they have a mortgage on it, that would be a way to take care of some of the money that we have yep. kicking around.
1: Okay.
0: If we have more than $150,000, that's mm-hmm. over the money limit, how can we spend the money limit down? We can take that money and pay a mortgage. That's not a gift. That is a payment.
1: Yep.
0: So we can spend money down that way.
1: Okay.
0: And so, folks, these are just two examples so far of things we can do last minute to save, in this case, a house. And we talked a little bit about some money, Susan.
1: Mm-hmm.
0: And these are just ways to do it. This guide, Last Minute Medicaid Eligibility, gives you a, as you said, a $2 million plus dollar case. Not just anybody
1: right.
0: going into a nursing home. 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
1: So we're trying to shrink that bucket of money that's over the asset limit for the healthy spouse. Is there anything else you can use your liquid assets for?
0: So yes, I mean, one of the things, if we're done with the house anyway, you know, you're kind of thinking about, and there are other kinds of real estate that we can talk about too, but let's talk about some money. Remember, give or take $150,000 and $2,000.
1: Mm-hmm.
0: This is what the healthy spouse and the sick spouse are allowed to keep. Well, if we've got more than that, what do? Well, one thing you can do is spend down. Now, I'm going to comment on the spend down a little bit, because when there's a healthy spouse, I don't want to spend too much, because the healthy spouse can keep all the money, and we'll show you how. So with healthy spouse situation, these spend down ideas are less important.
1: Okay.
0: Because, again, I want the money as much as possible to be available for the healthy,
1: spouse
0: to live her life.
1: Mm-hmm.
0: However, if you're single, spend down makes sense. Like on what? And that's this next example. Well, maybe at this point I would prepay my funeral.
1: Sure.
0: Right? Again, if I'm married, I'm probably not going to do this. But if I'm single, yeah, I don't want my kids to have to pay for the funeral.
1: Mm-hmm.
0: And by the way, this prepaying, you go into a funeral home, or your children do, and they get what is called a funeral contract.
1: Okay.
0: It's an irrevocable contract, and it basically lays out all the things you want: the casket, the flowers, the, you know, after the reception, everything you want. And it gets a price at the bottom.
1: Mm-hmm.
0: Write a check to the funeral home. Again, not a transfer, not a disqualifying transfer, but a payment for services to be rendered.
1: Yep.
0: So therefore, not a disqualifying transfer and a valid way of spending down the money. Otherwise, there's not a lot of ways other than paying down debt and paying this funeral contract. There's not a ton of ways to spend money. Otherwise, it looks like a gift.
1: And what do you do with everything that's left? The anything that's liquid left that we're not able to spend down even more so?
0: So if you get, let's say you have like $500,000 left, you know, what are you going to do? And again, even with a married couple.
1: Yeah.
0: And it can work for a single person too. But with a married couple, you probably would direct your attention to an annuity. Now, you've heard of pooled trust, but pooled trusts don't really get utilized when you have a married couple situation.
1: Mm-hmm.
0: Again, we want the money for the married, for the healthy spouse. So in this case, you would transfer all the excess money to the healthy spouse. Again, transfers between spouses are permissible.
1: Yeah.
0: So we transfer the assets to the healthy spouse, and then the healthy spouse needs to convert those assets from an asset to an income stream.
1: Mm-hmm.
0: And therein lies this purchase of a Medicaid annuity. These are
1: very special.
0: Special annuities. They got to be term certain, irrevocable, non-assignable. You know, and you got to create them when you're going in the nursing home. And it just basically says that the person who bought the annuity, the healthy spouse, is going to get all the money back because it's through an insurance company.
1: Mm-hmm.
0: And they're going to get it back incrementally over, say, 5 years.
1: Okay.
0: Not to exceed their life expectancy is the term. Folks, lots more to learn about it. Annuities, I just tip of the iceberg. 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
0: 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Always a pleasure.
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4: 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We have a guide available this month titled Navigating Retirement Housing Choices. Mike, when we look at the considerations for people in their housing and retirement, one that comes up are these continuing care retirement communities, CCRCs, or age-in-place communities, as they're known. How does someone make a decision about looking at one of those?
1: Well, I think the first, obviously you have to sort out your priorities, but the first thing is to think long-term about this. And what people sometimes overlook with these places is that term continuing care means that they adapt to your needs over time, but they do not just allow anyone in. In a lot of cases, they will have cognitive and physical tests that you need to pass in order to be accepted into these communities that then will provide all sorts of care later in life. And so I think early on is always better if you're considering that sort of thing.
4: The financial aspect of these also has a number of considerations as well in terms of what's actually affordable given your particular budget and liquidity.
1: 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Well, is that worth it if I'm going to be paying more in property taxes given the composition of my assets and income? All of these really important considerations.
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3: 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If you need assistance in any of these areas or have a question about another issue that may affect your future, call 866-848-5699 to make an appointment. 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
4: 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I'm Susan Powers, a financial advisor with the Armstrong Advisory Group, and I'm joined by Todd Lutsky, a partner with the law firm of Cushing & Dolan with a master's in taxation. Welcome, Todd. How are you today?
5: I am never better, and you?
4: I'm great, thank you. What do you have for us this week?
5: A couple of things. We've got a California appellate court case dealing with people getting divorced, and you can't imagine how this works, but you want to make sure that you do things when you get divorced because you could die during the divorce.
4: Oh, yeah, we've seen that happen in time.
5: And that's really what happened here. They had a revocable trust, and she tried to revoke the trust while they were going through the divorce, and then she died during the divorce.
4: Mm.
5: So is it good that she revoked the trust or not, and did she revoke the trust prior to the divorce? So we'll talk about that, and then we'll talk about some things you should always think about when you're doing your planning for just regular planning, never mind divorce. Then we head over to Texas, and Susan, this is a case that I could not resist taking because it deals with the same saying that we talk about over and over, and that is never give away your real estate. In this case, she gave away her real estate to her in-laws. And then, of course, divorce came. This is never good, right? We'll explain the whole fact pattern. But, folks, the whole point here is, well, you know, why are we giving away property? Never mind that. Why are we giving it up a generation? There's just this case is just fraught with problems. But we've got solutions, right? And, again, folks, planning in advance is always good. But sometimes things happen and you either haven't planned and you might be heading into like a nursing home. So there's last minute Medicaid eligibility guide that we're giving away this month. And it helps us for people that either maybe have planned and put some stuff in trusts, but inevitably there's always going to be a portion of assets that are not in trust. But if you haven't planned, then there's a whole lot of assets that are at risk. 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And you can always go to Cushing Dolan PC at our Instagram page. Where are we going? California.
4: Divorce.
5: Yeah, let's talk about this. So Gary and Linda, they're married in 1971. And they create a revocable joint trust. Now, this is a community property state in California. Mm-hmm. Not sure it makes that big of a difference.

0: is dismissed.
1: Mm-hmm.
0: Mm. Gary then decides to file for a petition to claim that the revocation was in fact invalid. And now he's the sole trustee and probably in control of all the assets in the trust, not half. So Linda's daughter, Julie, who was the trustee of Linda's trust, the successor trustee in Linda's trust, objected. And the probate court denied Gary's petition.
1: Mm-hmm.
0: Good.
1: Yeah.
0: Gary's interest in the trust, the court said, was not affected by the revocation. And Linda did comply with the trust requirements for the revocation. And she never transferred any assets to violate the ATRO order. Okay. So far, so good. Gary appeals. And the appellate court affirmed, basically saying that, too bad, Gary, she didn't transfer anything. And she didn't transfer any assets, didn't dispose of any assets. She just revoked the trust, and she did it right.
1: And he didn't contest it when she initially did it.
0: Yeah. So I think they got the answer right.
1: Yeah.
0: But there's so much to learn here.
1: If you're going to revoke a trust, don't you have to take everything out?
0: No, you don't have to right away. In case you, plus you can't because there's a transfer restriction order, so it just sits there and waits until.
1: And then it would be dissolved.
0: Then
1: after.
0: It would be distributed out accordingly, as if it doesn't, you know, where it goes upon termination, right? Just because it's terminated, it is always time for it to come out.
1: Right.
0: But there's language that says, you know, upon termination, where it goes. So here, the revocable trust planning, by the way, was good, right? I mean, at the end of the day, they were both in charge. They were a married couple. They kept control of their assets. It would have avoided probate. It would have provided them bloodline plan for their, you know, for their children. It reduced estate taxes. Could have provided divorce protection for their kids. I mean, it did what it was supposed to do.
1: Sure.
0: And so we're not knocking that. It's just that here, why is it so important during the divorce, right? To do things. So by revoking the trust, whether it's in the community property or state or not, it appears that half of those assets now don't belong to the spouse.
1: Mm-hmm.
0: Now, I'm not sure if she was ever able to prepare a new will directing where those assets actually go, but it is something to consider when you're going through a divorce.
1: Because you can change that through your will, right?
0: Right.
1: Yeah.
0: So otherwise, since she, you know, she died while still married, the spouse may have had some spousal rights.
1: Mm-hmm.
0: So I'm glad she was able to, you know, change or at least revoke the trust. The other thing you might want to think about is why not change all the designated beneficiaries on your IRA, on your life insurance, right? You don't require a spousal consent on those. You can leave those to anybody you want.
1: Mm-hmm.
0: So change those. In case you die, at least now the designated beneficiary will get what you want them to get, and have these assets not go to your spouse who could remarry and spend them wherever.
1: Can you recommend doing that, like once you file, update those beneficiaries?
0: Yeah, you know, I don't go through this a lot, but I'm going to definitely.
1: I have one right now that's going through it, and they haven't updated anything yet.
0: I mean, I always want to check with the divorce lawyer because I don't believe that you're violating the automatic transfer restriction order, restraining order. Mm-hmm. You can't transfer anything because you didn't transfer it.
1: Right.
0: You just changed where it will go when you die, but you didn't actually transfer it.
1: Right.
0: You still own your IRA. You still own that life insurance policy. You still own that house. But, you know, why not, you know, change those estate planning documents?
1: Mm-hmm.
0: If you can.
1: Yeah.
0: So I think, yes, I think when you're going through a divorce, the goal is to make sure you can keep, you know, you don't know what assets are actually going to be yours until the divorce is final.
1: Right.
0: I get that. But at least whatever assets are yours should have a direction.
1: Where you want to go.
0: Where you want them to go, right?
1: Yeah.
0: So even if you just did a new will saying whatever I end up owning on the date of my death goes where I want it to go.
1: Yeah.
0: So interesting case, I thought, that, you know, be careful when you're going through divorces. As is, you need to be careful when you're entering a nursing home.
1: Mm-hmm.
0: Folks, when you're entering a nursing home, they're going to tell you everything's accountable and you have to just write a big check.
1: Giant checks.
0: Maybe not. 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
6: 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We have a guide available this month titled Navigating Retirement Housing Choices. Mike, when we look at the considerations for people in their housing and retirement, one that comes up are these continuing care retirement communities, CCRCs, or age-in-place communities as they're known. How does someone make a decision about looking at one of those?
3: Well, I think the first, obviously you have to sort out your priorities, but the first thing is to think long term about this. And what people sometimes overlook with these places is that term continuing care means that they adapt to your needs over time, but they do not just allow anyone in. In a lot of cases, they will have cognitive and physical tests that you need to pass in order to be accepted into these communities that then will provide all sorts of care later in life. And so I think early on is always better if you're considering that sort of thing.
6: The financial aspect of these also has a number of considerations as well in terms of what's actually affordable given your particular budget and liquidity.
3: 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All of these really important considerations.
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0: refine it a little to say, guess what? People that even do planning and everything goes well, there's always something that is not in the trust protected because
1: sure.
0: It can't be, like an IRA or a 401k or
1: sure.
0: or money we'd like to just leave outside the trust. So the good news is that this question applies not only to people who have planned, but also to people who have not planned. So it's both. And so, unfortunately, the people who have not planned have a lot more exposed than the people who do plan. So let's just start with that backdrop. That said, yes, when you enter the nursing home, inevitably, they're going to simply tell you, you got to pay. You're not eligible. You have assets. You have too much. You can't apply. Not always the case. In fact, the guide we're giving away this month, same idea. It lays out things that help you understand what is accountable and non-countable assets. So it's not even so much that it's last-minute planning. It's last-minute understanding of what you can do and what you can't do. So,
1: okay.
0: So I would say, you know, one of the first thing you need to do is contact a lawyer because you're not going to know these little nuggets that I'm telling you now. Like your home, for example. It's just a function of the fact pattern you're dealing with. Are you married? Are you single? Do you have a primary residence? Yes. Okay. If you're married and your healthy spouse is living there, your house is non-countable. But you need to know that, right? If someone doesn't tell you that, you're not going to know it. And not only is it non-countable, it's non-lienable. It doesn't matter the value. It's 100% off the table. Nice. But if you're single, it can be off the table, meaning if it's less than, I think it's going to be $1 million in value come 2027. It might be a little more than $1 million now, but the new BBBA is changing that effective 2027. Call it $1 million. Well, if it's over $1 million and you're single, it's a hard stop. I got a countable asset. But if it's under $1 million and you check a little box when you're applying for the nursing home to say, I intend to return home, again, who would think that checking a box is so important on the application? But if you check that box, I intend to return home, it's worth less than $1 million, and I'm single, now it's non-countable, but it's lienable. So they're going to make you put a lien on it, meaning you can get on the Medicaid rate, which is what we care about, because I don't have any other assets. I want to pay less, and so the lien will be less, but there will be a lien, but at least you get on Medicaid. And folks, that's just one asset. There's all kinds of other assets we need to address, but I obviously can't do it all in one segment. But folks, this is the idea. It's factually driven, and the type of assets you have are the tools, if you will, Chuck, that allow us to make these decisions.
1: Talking with Todd Lutsky from the law firm of Cushing & Dolan. 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That number again is 888-205-2263. Quick break coming up here, but we're going to get right to your questions when we return. That number is 888-205-2263. Again, that number is 888-205-2263.
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3: 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And today we're talking about techniques that can help protect your assets from long-term care expenses last minute. Todd, is the healthy spouse allowed to keep anything when the sick spouse enters a nursing home? And what happens if the sick spouse has the majority of the income?
4: Great question, because when you're talking about applying for Medicaid last minute, or when someone enters a nursing home and you want to do this last minute, they're going to look at both assets and income, right? So from an asset standpoint, as a married couple, they do allow you to keep approximately $148,000. That piece is indexed for inflation or changes every year. 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By the way, if you're single, you only get to keep $2,000 in assets. From an income perspective, the good news is that the healthy spouse can keep all of the healthy spouse's income, Social Security, pension, you name it. And so it does not matter how much income the healthy spouse has, but they are entitled to at least a minimum monthly maintenance needs allowance, but no maximum.
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1: Alrighty, let's get right to your questions with Todd. First up, we've got Michael in Dennis. Michael, what's your question for Todd Lutsky?
6: So I'm considering an irrevocable trust for my house for Medicare purposes. But my issue is right now I'm 67, my wife's 65. We have an IRA that we withdraw from all the time. But if I run out of money, I want to be able to downsize my house and use some of that for living expenses. If I put my house into an irrevocable trust, would I be able to do that in the future?
4: So I just want to make sure I understood part of the question. You said you might want to be able to downsize, meaning sell the house, buy something smaller, and then have money left over in the trust. Was that the question?
6: Yes, and be able to use that money in the trust just for living expenses.
4: So the quick answer is yes, you could put your house in the trust. Yes, you can sell your house anytime you want to sell it. You're directing the sale because you're the donor. You and your wife are the donors of the trust, and you can direct that sale. And the money would then, the trust would sell it, and the money would go in the trust. The other thing that's important to note is the trust is a grantor trust for income tax purposes. So you will still get your, in this case you're married, your $500,000 capital gains exclusion. So that means the first $500,000 of gain on the sale of your house will be income tax free, federal and state. So that's helpful. And of course, now you can then use the money that's in the

0: with this trust and can in fact use these dollars to live on. So hopefully that was helpful, and folks, that's why we do the planning and take things off the table. But for folks that enter a nursing home, again, whether you've done this planning or not, there's going to be assets outside the trust. Like here would have been the IRA. For people who haven't done the planning, this guide is important as well because, well, let's face it, there's a lot more outside the trust. 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
1: Todd, when it comes to retirement accounts, I know you had touched on those briefly and protecting retirement accounts and the challenges associated with that in the previous segment. What really are the available options for people, and what are the pros and cons of those different options?
0: For the retirement account.
1: Specifically retirement accounts.
0: Yeah, you would ask me the tough question. You always do.
1: I do. I try to, yeah.
0: So retirement accounts are in fact one item that we cannot transfer to a trust while we are alive, okay? Because if we want to put it in the trust, like the trust we described for the caller, it would be a taxable event. So that's the first problem you have, is that you'd have to pull the money out of the IRA and retitle it to the name of the trust under a new ID number. And by pulling the money out of the IRA, you're going to have a huge, taxable event. So we're not going to do that. It's going to stay where it is. Now, that said, if you're doing planning, I don't know if we're talking about last minute here or planning in advance. But,
1: sure.
0: But if it's last minute, what can I do with it? Well, if you're married and the person who's going in the nursing home doesn't own the IRA, but the community spouse owns the IRA, well, that's better. Because at least at that point, if the amount in the IRA exceeds your $150,000, give or take, as to the amount the community spouse is allowed to keep, I say give or take because it goes up every year, well, then I'm going to have to do something with that excess. They call that an excess resource. They call that money over and above the amount you're allowed to keep. I have to convert that thing to an annuity. I mean, by converting it to an annuity, I'm converting it from an asset to an income stream. And if it's now converted to income, it's no longer going to put me over assets. But if it's in the IRA, I'm okay with it because I can have it converted to an annuity inside the IRA. Take out, of course, it has to pay out this. An annuity is going to pay back the money to you over a period of time not to exceed your life expectancy. So if I took it out over, let's say, 10 years, I'm going to get these distributions that have to come out of the IRA. Sometimes they could be more than my minimum distribution, causing, more income tax. But there's also the ability, at least once every year, if you took it out maybe one time a year, one payment, you can roll it back into the trust, into the IRA to avoid that tax. But if not, you are taking it out slowly, but at least you're eligible for Medicaid. So you can protect that IRA money. For the person who is sick, if they have the IRA, it can still be protected through the purchase of an annuity. But the downside is you are going to have to take it out of the sick spouse's IRA, pay the income tax, and then transfer it to the healthy spouse, which is permissible under the rules, and then have the healthy spouse buy this annuity for the healthy spouse. So you can do it, But you always want to run the tax numbers. Like,

0: if the sick spouse is really sick and I'm going to incur, you know, hundreds of thousands of dollars in income tax to make this move, I might decide to pay privately a little bit and wait, because I'd hate to pay a huge income tax and then have the sick spouse die right away. That's a huge problem. So there's a lot. You bring up the tough asset, Chuck, but there's a lot to think about when you're dealing with an IRA. But things still can be done last minute.
1: Mr. Lutsky, thank you so much for joining us.
0: Always a pleasure.
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1: Hi, this is Chuck and Mike from the Armstrong Advisory Group. We have a guide available this month titled Navigating Retirement Housing Choices. Mike, when we look at the considerations for people in their housing and retirement, one that comes up are these continuing care retirement communities, CCRCs, or age-in-place communities as they're known. How does someone make a decision about looking at one of those?
3: Well, I think the first, obviously you have to sort out your priorities, but the first thing is to think long term about this. And what people sometimes overlook with these places is that term continuing care means that they adapt to your needs over time, but they do not just allow anyone in. In a lot of cases, they will have cognitive and physical tests that you need to pass in order to be accepted into these communities that then will provide all sorts of care later in life. And so I think early

0: extensive, and they have $2.5 million in assets in this scenario, right?
1: Yeah.
0: So I want to go through the different kind of assets they have and the different steps you take to position them to make them eligible for Medicaid.
1: Right.
0: So let's start with real estate. What do you do with their real estate?
1: Are we talking, and I think we probably
0: home,
1: need to
0: the
1: break.
0: Primary residence. Yeah,
1: so
0: sorry.
1: There's different kinds of real estate. So let's talk about the primary residence. So the primary residence, and by the way, this is a married couple, so let's be clear.
0: Yeah.
1: So a married couple, they have a home. Is the home by itself a countable asset? Because remember, just so you understand, if you're married, you're not allowed to have more than about, just call it about $150,000. It's a little more than that now. About $150,000 of money.
0: Yep.
1: And the sixth spouse is allowed to have $2,000. Mm-hmm. So these are limits, right? You're saying, well, geez, Todd, you got a house worth, you know, $1 million. I don't even know what's a house worth in this case.
0: The house is worth $1.2
1: million. A $1.2 million home. So, geez, Todd, that's way over $150,000.
0: Mm-hmm.
1: Yeah, but it's a different kind of asset, and that's my point in understanding and getting this guide for you. This is the home. The home's special. The home, there's a regulation that says in Massachusetts, if it's located in Massachusetts and the spouse is living there as their primary residence.
0: The sixth spouse?
1: No.
0: Or the healthy spouse.
1: The healthy spouse is living there. The sixth spouse has moved into the nursing home.
0: Yep.
1: So if located in Massachusetts and the spouse is living there as their primary residence, then this house is non-countable. There's very few non-countable assets. This is one of them.
0: Mm-hmm.
1: Outright, hard stop, non-countable. Doesn't matter how much it's worth.
0: Yep.
1: And not only is it non-countable, it's non-lienable.
0: So different than the single mom.
1: Right.
0: In our last case.
1: Different. Non-lienable. And the next thing you're going to think about is, okay, so this isn't going to prevent the sixth spouse from becoming eligible for Medicaid.
0: Mm-hmm.
1: Correct. Well, what else would I do with it? Well, it's probably owned jointly.
0: Yes.
1: Most people own their homes as a married couple jointly. I don't want to leave it that way.
0: Right.
1: I want the sixth spouse to transfer his half interest to her, the healthy spouse, in this example. Can we do that? I heard transfers are penalties, disqualifying transfers. Not between spouses.
0: Mm-hmm.
1: So there's another regulation that says transfers between spouses is permissible. So this allows the house to be transferred without creating a 5-year waiting period. And the last, and you want to do that just in case the healthy spouse dies first, and then the house would go immediately to the joint owner who's the sixth spouse. We don't want that. So this is why we transfer it. And just in case you have lost capacity, sixth spouse, hopefully you have a power of attorney in place. Generally, the power of attorney can sign for the sixth spouse, transferring the real estate. And like magic, we've saved a house, prevented a lien, and put it all in her name.
0: What if they have a mortgage on it?
1: Well, if they have a mortgage on it, that would be a way to take care of some of the money that we have kicking around.
0: Okay.
1: If we have more than $150,000, that's over the money limit, how can we spend the money limit down? We can take that money and pay a mortgage. That's not a gift. That is a payment.
0: Yep.
1: So we can spend money down that way.
0: Okay.
1: And so, folks, these are just two examples so far of things we can do last minute to save, in this case, a house. And we talked a little bit about some money, Susan.
0: Mm-hmm.
1: And these are just ways to do it. 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
0: So we're trying to shrink that bucket of money that's over the asset limit for the healthy spouse. Is there anything else you can use your liquid assets for?
1: So, yes. I mean, one of the things, if we're done with the house anyway, you know, you're kind of thinking about, and there are other kinds of real estate that we can talk about too, but let's talk about some money. Remember, give or take $150,000 and $2,000. Mm-hmm. This is what the healthy spouse and the sick spouse are allowed to keep. Well, if we've got more than that, what do we do? Well, one thing you can do is spend down. Now, I'm going to comment on the spend down a little bit, because when there's a healthy spouse, I don't want to spend too much, because the healthy spouse can keep all the money, and we'll show you how. So with healthy spouse situation, these spend down ideas are less important.
0: Okay.
1: Because, again, I want the money as much as possible to be available for the healthy spouse to live her life.
0: Mm-hmm.
1: However, if you're single, spend down makes sense. Like on what? And that's this next example. Well, maybe at this point I would prepay my funeral.
0: Sure.
1: Right? Again, if I'm married, I'm probably not going to do this. But if I'm single, yeah, I don't want my kids to have to pay for the funeral.
0: Mm-hmm.
1: And by the way, this prepaying, you go into a funeral home, or your children do, and they get what is called a funeral contract.
0: Okay.
1: It's an irrevocable contract, and it basically lays out all the things you want: the casket, the flowers, the, you know, after the reception, everything you want. It gets a price at the bottom.
0: Mm-hmm.
1: Write a check to the funeral home. Again, not a transfer, not a disqualifying transfer, but a payment for services to be rendered.
0: Yep.
1: So therefore, not a disqualifying transfer and a valid way of spending down the money. Otherwise, there's not a lot of ways other than paying down debt and paying this funeral contract. There's not a ton of ways to spend money. Otherwise, it looks like a gift.
0: And what do you do with everything that's left? Anything that's liquid left if we're not able to spend down even more so?
1: So if you get, let's say you have like $500,000 left, you know, what are you going to do? And again, even with a married couple.
0: Yeah.
1: And it can work for a single person too, but with a married couple, you probably would direct your attention to an annuity. Now, you've heard of pooled trust, but pooled trusts don't really get utilized when you have a married couple situation.
0: Mm-hmm.
1: Again, we want the money for the healthy spouse. So in this case, you would transfer all the excess money to the healthy spouse. Again, transfers between spouses are permissible.
0: Yeah.
1: So we transfer the assets to the healthy spouse, and then the healthy spouse needs to convert those assets from an asset to an income stream.
0: Mm-hmm.
1: And therein lies this purchase of a Medicaid annuity. These are
0: very special.
1: Special annuities. They got to be term certain, irrevocable, non-assignable. You know, and you got to create them when you're going in the nursing home. And it just basically says that the person who bought the annuity, the healthy spouse, is going to get all the money back because it's through an insurance company.
0: Mm-hmm.
1: And they're going to get it back incrementally over, say, 5 years.
0: Okay.
1: Not to exceed their life expectancy is the term. 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
0: Todd Lutsky from the law firm of Cushing & Dolan, thank you so much.
1: Thank you, Susan. Always a pleasure.
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over year inflation. Mm-hmm. And key cooling off occurring in goods inflation specifically. We're starting to see some stuff in services, but by and large, what we were seeing was goods inflation beginning to cool off. The headline reports that we saw this morning for January were expecting a rounding error.

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0: Hi, it's Chuck and Mike from the Armstrong Advisory Group, and our guide this month is titled Navigating Retirement Housing Choices. Mike, as you get towards retirement, what are some of the considerations for whether you should stay in the property that you've been in for a while or consider moving to a new one?
3: To me, for most people, they come down to two factors. One would be financial, and two would be quality of life. Mm. And so, you know, first things first, right? I mean, you're heading to retirement. Did you do enough saving to be able to afford to live in the same place you did with or without that mortgage, with where property taxes and insurance costs have been going? So that's probably number one. But the one that people kind of start to forget about is the quality of life. And so how close am I to family? How close am I to health care? And am I going to be safe in this house 20 years from now from a healthcare perspective?
0: It seems like for most people, they're going to have different priorities as far as which of those come first. So it very much is not here's what you do, but more here are the things you need to consider and then get to your own conclusion.
3: Yeah, but I think it's important that people think long term on this, right? You do not want to make this decision twice. And so very often we do see that happen. Hey, I'm moving here because of taxes, and I didn't think about the other qualitative lifestyle pieces about that move.
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2: 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This is The Legal Exchange with Todd Lutsky from the law firm of Cushing & Dolan and Susan Powers of the Armstrong Advisory Group. Each week, Todd and Susan will discuss many topics, including estate planning, how to avoid probate, and protecting your money from a nursing home. If you need assistance in any of these areas or have a question about another issue that may affect your future, call 866-848-5699 to make an appointment. That's 866-848-5699. Operators are standing by. Now, here are your hosts, Todd Lutsky and Susan Powers.

0: Welcome into the Legal Exchange with Todd Lutsky. I'm Susan Powers, a financial advisor with the Armstrong Advisory Group, and I'm joined by Todd Lutsky, a partner with the law firm of Cushing & Dolan with a master's in taxation. Welcome, Todd. How are you today?
1: I am never better, and you?
0: I'm great, thank you. What do you have for us this week?
1: A couple of things. We've got a California appellate court case dealing with people getting divorced, and you can't imagine how this works, but you want to make sure that you do things when you get divorced because you could die during the divorce.
0: Oh, yeah. We've seen that happen in time.
1: And that's really what happened here. They had a revocable trust, and she tried to revoke the trust while they were going through the divorce, and then she died during the divorce.
0: Mm.
1: So is it good that she revoked the trust or not, and did she revoke the trust prior to the divorce? So we'll talk about that, and then we'll talk about some things you should always think about when you're doing your planning. For just regular planning, never mind divorce. Then we head over to Texas. And Susan, this is a case that I could not resist taking because it deals with the same saying that we talk about over and over, and that is never give away your real estate. In this case, she gave away her real estate to her in-laws, and then, of course, divorce came. This is never good, right? We'll explain the whole fact pattern, but folks, the whole point here is, well, you know, why are we giving away property? Never mind that. Why are we giving it up a generation? There's just this case is just fraught with problems, but we've got solutions, right? And again, folks, planning in advance is always good, but sometimes things happen and you either haven't planned and you might be heading into like a nursing home. So there's last minute Medicaid eligibility guide that we're giving away this month. And it helps us for people that either maybe have planned and put some stuff in trusts, but inevitably there's always going to be a portion of assets that are not in trust. But if you haven't planned, then there's a whole lot of assets that are at risk. Either way, if you find yourself entering a nursing home and you need to get this guide so as not to write the check. It will find out, it will tell you what to do with countable, non-countable assets. It tells you how to treat rental property, homes, vacation homes, whether you're married or single. There's different rules to what's countable and what's not, even last minute. Call and get it. Last Minute Medicaid Eligibility Guide, 866-848.

0: for January were slightly higher than expectations, but I would say within a rounding error of overall expectations for what we would see from the headline numbers. So let's start right there. Headline inflation up 0.5% month over month. I believe expectations were for a 0.4% increase. Year over year, 6.4% year over year. So a decline from last month, but again, slightly hotter than was anticipated, I believe.
1: Yeah, I think we'd been lulled into a sense in markets, not us, just collectively we, the whole country, investors, however you want to think about it.

0: not half.
1: So Linda's daughter, Julie, who was the trustee of Linda's trust, the successor trustee in Linda's trust, objected. And the probate court denied Gary's petition.
0: Mm-hmm.
1: Good.
0: Yeah.
1: Gary's interest in the trust, the court said, was not affected by the revocation, and Linda did comply with the trust requirements for the revocation, and she never transferred any assets to violate the ATRO order. Okay, so far so good. Gary appeals, and the appellate court affirmed, basically saying that too bad, Gary, she didn't transfer anything, and she didn't transfer any assets, didn't dispose of any assets, she just revoked the trust, and she did it right.
0: And he didn't contest it when she initially did it.
1: Yeah. So I think they got the answer right.
0: Yeah.
1: But there's so much to learn here.
0: If you're going to revoke a trust, don't you have to take everything out?
1: No.
0: No?
1: No.
0: No?
1: No, you don't have to right away in case, plus you can't because there's a transfer restriction order. So it just sits there and waits until...
0: And then it would be dissolved
1: after. Then it would be, distributed out accordingly. As if it doesn't, where it goes upon termination, right? Just because it's terminated, it is always time for it to come out.
0: Right.
1: But there's language that says, upon termination, where it goes. So here, the revocable trust planning, by the way, was good, right? I mean, at the end of the day, they were both in charge. They were a married couple. They kept control of their assets. It would have avoided probate. It would have provided them bloodline plan for their, for their children. It reduced estate taxes. Could have provided divorce protection for their kids. I mean, it did what it was supposed to do.
0: Sure.
1: And so we're not knocking that. It's just that here, why is it so important during the divorce, right, to do things? So by revoking the trust, whether it's in the community property or state or not, it appears that half of those assets now don't belong to the spouse.
0: Mm-hmm.
1: Now, I'm not sure if she was ever able to prepare a new will directing where those assets actually go, but it is something to consider when you're going through a divorce.
0: Because you can change that through your will, right?
1: Right.
0: Yeah.
1: So otherwise, since she, she died while still married, the spouse may have had some spousal rights.
0: Mm-hmm.
1: So I'm glad she was able to, change or at least revoke the trust. The other thing you might want to think about is why not change all the designated beneficiaries on your IRA, on your life insurance, right? You don't require a spousal consent on those. You can leave those to anybody you want.
0: Mm-hmm.
1: So change those. In case you die, at least now the designated beneficiary will get what you want them to get and have these assets not go to your spouse who could remarry and spend them wherever.
0: Can you recommend doing that, like once you file, update those beneficiaries?
1: Yeah, I don't go through this a lot, but I'm going to definitely...
0: I have one right now that's going through it and they haven't updated anything yet.
1: I mean, I always want to check with the divorce lawyer because I don't believe that you're violating the automatic transfer restriction order, restraining order. On you can't transfer anything because you didn't transfer it.
0: Right.
1: You just changed where it will go when you die, but you didn't actually transfer it.
0: Right.
1: You still own your IRA. You still own that life insurance policy. You still own that house. But, why not, change those estate planning documents?
0: Mm-hmm.
1: If you can.
0: Yeah.
1: So I think, yes, I think when you're going through a divorce, the goal is to make sure you can keep, you don't know what assets are actually going to be yours until the divorce is final.
0: Right.
1: I get that. But at least whatever assets are yours should have a direction.
0: Where you want to go.
1: Where you want them to go, right?
0: Yeah.
1: So even if you just did a new will saying whatever I end up owning on the date of my death goes where I want it to go.
0: Yeah.
1: So, interesting case, I thought, that, be careful when you're going through divorces. As is, you need to be careful when you're entering a nursing home.
0: Mm-hmm.
1: Folks, when you're entering a nursing home, they're going to tell you everything's accountable and you have to just write a big check.
0: Giant checks.
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4: Welcome back into The Legal Exchange with Todd Lutsky. I'm Susan Powers, a financial advisor with the Armstrong Advisory Group, and I'm joined by Todd Lutsky, a partner with the law firm of Cushing & Dolan with a master's in taxation. Where are we headed now, Todd?
5: We are going to Texas. Haven't been there in a long time. Interesting case. How often have we said the words, never give property away?
4: Never, ever. Always we say it.
5: So because of that, I had to bring this case up. So here it is. Elizabeth buys property in 1997 for $117,000. Elizabeth and her husband, Sean, then decide to give the property, yes, give the property, to Sean's parents. By deed, without consideration. Ruth and Robert are the parents. They do this in 2000. Elizabeth and Sean and the kids continue to live in the main house, and Sean's parents live in the in-law apartment. Okay, well, maybe it's a family thing and they're trying to help each other. Elizabeth then, over time, spends about $143,000 on the property in fix-ups and improvements.
4: Mm-hmm.
5: Okay. Robert, that's an in-law, father-in-law, dies in 2005. Well, he owns the property, so he's allowed to leave it to his wife, Ruth, which he does.
4: Yep.
5: The mother-in-law. And Ruth assures Elizabeth that her and Sean and the kids can continue to live in the property, and in fact that they would inherit the property when Ruth dies. Okay. Everything's good until Elizabeth and Sean divorce in 2017.
4: I knew that was coming. It's divorce.

0: you know,
1: away. Anyways,
0: yeah.
1: Bottom line is that this is not so much about whether or not the litigation can continue, which it can on this property. The issue is, why'd you give it away? And yes, folks, this is some things that I don't want you to do. And then there's some things I want you to do, which is get this guide, because you could be faced with going into a nursing home last minute and being told to write a big check because you're not eligible for Medicaid, when in fact, even if you haven't planned, you might be. And even if you have planned, there's going to be assets that are not protected in the trust that need to be addressed or protected. So this guide tells you how to treat a home when you're married, when you're single, how to treat rental property, how to treat vacation property, what's countable, what's non-countable, how much you can keep, how annuities work to save assets last minute. 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Yes, Susan.
0: So if Sean's mother, Ruth, goes into a nursing home now, he has given her his home. Now she owns his home. She goes into a nursing home. Now that's at risk for her nursing home expenses. The home that, what a nightmare. The
1: Susan,
0: home that, it's going to be taxed on the way down.
1: Did you read?
0: I've been sitting in this studio with you for 21 years, and my mind is going
1: right out of my mouth, right?
0: Oh, what a nightmare.
1: This is exactly what we want to take this. Now I'm going to give it to you in the non-emotional Susan speak for you.
0: Where's my soapbox?
1: She's all upset about this. And so I agree, Susan, 100%. I start off by saying, what are the tips and lessons we can learn? Mm-hmm. Why give property away, right? You lose all control over that property. Never. You know, so Elizabeth and Sean now don't have any control. They can't live there. They didn't even retain a life estate. So in this case, the court got it right.
0: Right.
1: The parents are the owners of the property, and they can change their estate plan any way they want. Elizabeth could have been forced out of that house because she didn't own it. She didn't even retain the right to live there, give it away and at least retain the right to live there in the property. She gave the whole thing away. So, you know, maybe she might get some of the money back that she paid into the property for the improvements, but she ain't getting the property back.
0: No.
1: So this is just beyond, that's the initial reaction I had.
0: And the same thing happens if mom and dad give their house to their kids. You have no control.
1: Exactly the reverse, Susan. And now I'm going to get into what you were saying, right? Think about this. Even if there was no divorce here, everybody lived happily ever after, why would we put assets up a generation?
0: Yep.
1: Right? If it goes up a generation, it would be exposed to their nursing homes. So if they got sick and went in the nursing home, then the kids would have to buy out the property, buy it back to save it.
0: Yep.
1: Right? So now you've exposed it to their creditors, as you said, Susan. Never mind that. If it goes up a generation and they don't get sick and go to the nursing home, then it's going to be included in their estate and it's going to be subject to estate taxes on the way back down to Sean and Elizabeth, assuming no divorce and they're leaving it to Sean and Elizabeth. Well, that could create adverse estate tax consequences at that generation. This property was already down a generation. Why would we want to put it up a generation?
0: And to muddy the waters even more, Todd, this screams do-it-yourself legal work.
1: It does.
0: Someone who does this typically is not going to be having a consultation with an attorney, so they probably didn't have any estate planning in place normally, so that if she died owning the house, and Sean has siblings, guess what?
1: That's right.
0: You're now owning your house with your siblings when it's your house.
1: Yeah.
0: Should be your house.
1: This is just so fraught with problems. And so why would you do all this? I don't know. Folks, even if you wanted your parents to have an interest in the house and you wanted to have them in case you died, you don't need to give it to them.
0: Right.
1: You could put it in a trust for you and your family, but say in the event you die and your parents are still alive, then you could have language in the trust that says,

0: hold that property in trust for the benefit of my parents.
1: Right.
0: Now they don't own it, but they can live there.
1: Yeah, and then it comes back.
0: And then there's no nursing home risk. There's no inclusion in their estate for estate tax purposes. Mm-hmm. There's none of that problems. Folks, call and get this guide if you're going into the nursing home last minute. Don't give your property away, but get the guide. 866-848-5699 or LegalExchangeShow.com. 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

0: reports that we saw this morning for January were slightly higher than expectations, but I would say within a rounding error of overall expectations for what we would see from the headline numbers. So let's start right there. Headline inflation up 0.5% month over month. I believe expectations were for a 0.4% increase. Year over year, 6.4% year over year. So a decline from last month, but again, slightly hotter than was anticipated, I believe.
1: Yeah, I think we'd been lulled into a sense in markets, not us, just collectively

0: transferred to you right now.
1: To Dave, the son?
0: To Dave. Dave, you will not have to sell the house. It can become your house, David, and there is no five-year waiting period or look-back period or penalty of any kind for doing that.
1: Nice.
0: Because you met this caretaker child exception. And then, sounds like she has no other money, she will be immediately eligible for Medicaid, and the nursing home will be paid for. So you're not going to be out of pocket, and you're going to have the house.
1: Okay.
0: And there's going to be no lien.
1: Would there be anything last minute that he could do if he hadn't been living there? Just single mom, no money, with a house to get her qualified?
0: Yes, the house would still be considered non-countable as long as it's less than $1 million. But the difference is they would put a lien on it.
1: Okay.
0: So you could still get on Medicaid, but there'll be a lien.
1: But she'd still get in and...
0: In this case, no lien.
1: Yeah, that's nice.
0: One last comment, though, David. I wouldn't just transfer the house to you. I would transfer the house to you, but mom should retain a life estate.
1: Why?
0: Which is the right to live there in the event she ever gets better and comes home, number one.
1: Mm-hmm.
0: But more importantly than that, by having that life estate, when she dies, it will be included in her gross estate, not her probate estate. So it won't be subject to estate recovery for Medicaid, but it will give you a full step up in basis on the property on the date of death, David. Therefore, if you ever sell the property, you will either have zero or much reduced capital gain.
1: Perfect.
0: And therefore less capital gains tax to pay. So don't just transfer it. Reserve that life estate. Get that step up
1: Chat
0: in basis.
1: With someone first, for
0: Taxes
1: sure.
0: always sneak their little head into every decision we make. And folks, sometimes there's decisions we make that we don't like, and that is where we have to go to a nursing home. And if we find ourselves heading into one, please get this guide, Last Minute Eligibility. This was one right here. How did we know the house was non-countable? Is the house non-countable when you're married? And how is it treated differently if you're single? 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Is it countable? 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
1: Okay, our last question comes from John in Norwood, Mass. And John writes, 7 years ago, my wife and I created irrevocable trust with your firm. At the time, I owned an illiquid investment that we did not transfer into either of our trusts. I've just found out that the investment will be returned to me this year. Is there any way to backtrack the funding of this investment into my trust? It's a substantial amount, around $500,000, and I'm wondering how I can protect it now.
0: So, I mean, the quick answer is no, John.
1: Where's the magic wand?
0: Well, I'm going to see if I can find something
1: Let's
0: here.
1: Let's change that attitude, would you?
0: The problem with the backtracking, right, you when you apply for Medicaid, if they put this asset, this $500,000 asset, into the trust, there's going to be some kind of a titling change.
1: Yes.
0: In other words, it's going to show up perhaps now in his name.
1: Yeah.
0: And then later, it's going to show up in the name of a trust.
1: Right.
0: Well, the day in which you produce a statement showing it was deposited into the trust is, in fact, the day it went in.
1: The start of the five-year look back.
0: There's no way to say that that started sooner than that. There just isn't. Mm-hmm. It is what it is. And so, no, I think. But that doesn't mean that that's a bad result, because at this point, I didn't see anything in this fact pattern or question that leads me to believe that you're in bad health or super old or anything.
1: Yeah.
0: So I would say, depending on your situation, why not just put it in? People always ask me, can't I add to these trusts after they're set up? And I say, yeah, you can add to the trust anytime you want. In fact, I met a client the other day who said, I got like $1.5 million in real estate. I'm okay putting that in, but I'm not comfortable yet putting my money in.
1: Yeah.
0: I said, that's fine. $1.5 million. That's worth protecting. Let's get it in.

0: Get your estate plan in order. Can I add some money, you know, maybe next year when I feel more comfortable with the trust? Absolutely you can. What's the downside? Same thing here. What's the downside? It's not really a downside. The downside is that there'll be a new five-year waiting period, but only for the new addition.
1: Just that money.
0: Right. So in my case that I was telling you about, let's say they put it in and they waited 5 years.
1: Mm-hmm.
0: And then they said, we're going to put $500,000 in now.
1: Yep.
0: Okay. The other assets you put in 5 years ago, those are safe.
1: Yep.
0: Adding to it doesn't impact those.
1: Doesn't restart that look back period.
0: Right. It just creates a new one for this.
1: So what would happen, Todd, if in this case, John, if he's putting that, you know, the $500,000 in now, what happens if, you know, 3 or 4 years down the road, one of them does go into a nursing home?
0: I mean, again, it's all facts and circumstances. I would look and say, do you have a lot of money outside the trust? Is there money sitting in your IRA, maybe?
1: Mm-hmm.
0: You know, maybe I only need to private pay 2 more years to protect $500,000 more. Well, maybe I spend $200 to protect $500.
1: Right.
0: Might be an okay idea.
1: Yeah.
0: So there'll be options, mm-hmm. let's put it that way, as to whether we undo what you did and go forward as last-minute planning entirely,
1: mm-hmm.
0: or whether we say, oh, no, I got enough money to private pay, or maybe the person's in bad health. 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
1: 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We'll be back with more after this quick break on The Legal Exchange with Todd Lutsky.
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0: have and the different steps you take to position them to make them eligible for Medicaid.
1: Right.
0: So let's start with real estate. What do you do with their real estate?
1: Are we talking, and I think we probably need to break.
0: Their primary residence, yeah.
1: So there's different kinds of real estate. So let's talk about the primary residence. So the primary residence, and by the way, this is a married couple, so let's be clear.
0: Yeah.
1: So a married couple, they have a home. Is the home by itself a countable asset? Because remember, just so you understand, if you're married, you're not allowed to have more than about, just call it about $150,000. It's a little more than that now. About $150,000 of money.
0: Yep.
1: And the sixth spouse is allowed to have $2,000. Mm-hmm. So these are limits, right? You're saying, well, geez, Todd, you got a house worth, you know, $1 million. I don't even know what's a house worth in this case.
0: The house is worth $1.2 million.
1: A $1.2 million home. So, geez, Todd, that's way over $150,000.
0: Mm-hmm.
1: Yeah, but it's a different kind of asset. And that's my point in understanding and getting this guide for you. This is the home. The home special. The home, there's a regulation that says in Massachusetts, if it's located in Massachusetts and the spouse is living there as their primary residence.
0: The sixth spouse?
1: No.
0: Or the healthy spouse.
1: The healthy spouse
0: mm-hmm.
1: is living there. The sixth spouse has moved into the nursing home.
0: Yeah.
1: So if located in Massachusetts and the spouse is living there as their primary residence, then this house is non-countable. There's very few non-countable assets. This is one of them.
0: Mm-hmm.
1: Outright, hard stop, non-countable. Doesn't matter how much it's worth.
0: Yep.
1: And not only is it non-countable, it's non-lienable.
0: So different than the single mom.
1: Right.
0: In our last case.
1: Different. Non-lienable. And the next thing you're going to think about is, okay, so this isn't going to prevent the sixth spouse from becoming eligible for Medicaid.
0: Mm-hmm.
1: Correct. Well, what else would I do with it? Well, it's probably owned jointly.
0: Yes.
1: Most people own their homes mm-hmm. as a married couple jointly. I don't want to leave it that way.
0: Right.
1: I want the sixth spouse to transfer his half interest to her, the healthy spouse, in this example. Can we do that? I heard transfers are penalties, disqualifying transfers. Not between spouses.
0: Mm-hmm.
1: So there's another regulation that says transfers between spouses is permissible. So this allows the house to be transferred without creating a 5-year waiting period. And the last, and you want to do that just in case the healthy spouse dies first, and then the house would go immediately to the joint owner who's the sixth spouse. We don't mm-hmm. want that. So this is why we transfer it. And just in case you have lost capacity, sixth spouse,
0: yep.
1: hopefully you have a power of attorney in place. Generally, the power of attorney can sign for the sixth spouse,
0: mm-hmm.
1: transferring the real estate. And like magic, we've saved a house, prevented a lien, and put it all in her name.
0: What if they have a mortgage on it?
1: Well, if they have a mortgage on it, that would be a way to take care of some of the money that we have yep. kicking around.
0: Okay.
1: If we have more than $150,000, that's mm-hmm. over the money limit, how can we spend the money limit down? We can take that money and pay a mortgage. That's not a gift. That is a payment.
0: Yep.
1: So we can spend money down that way.
0: Okay.
1: And so, folks, these are just two examples so far of things we can do last minute to save, in this case, a house. And we talked a little bit about some money, Susan.
0: Mm-hmm.
1: And these are just ways to do it. 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
0: right.
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0: So we're trying to shrink that bucket of money that's over the asset limit for the healthy spouse.

0: else. Is there anything else you can use your liquid assets for?
1: So yes, I mean, one of the things, if we're done with the house anyway, you know, you're kind of thinking about, and there are other kinds of real estate that we can talk about too, but let's talk about some money. Remember, give or take $150,000 and $2,000. Mm-hmm. This is what the healthy spouse and the sick spouse are allowed to keep. Well, if we've got more than that, what do? Well, one thing you can do is spend down. Now, I'm going to comment on the spend down a little bit, because when there's a healthy spouse, I don't want to spend too much, because the healthy spouse can keep all the money, and we'll show you how. So with healthy spouse situation, these spend down ideas are less important.
0: Okay.
1: Because, again, I want the money as much as possible to be available for the healthy spouse to live her life.
0: Mm-hmm.
1: However, if you're single, spend down makes sense. Like on what? And that's this next example. Well, maybe at this point I would prepay my funeral.
0: Sure.
1: Right? Again, if I'm married, I'm probably not going to do this. But if I'm single, yeah, I don't want my kids to have to pay for the funeral.
0: Mm-hmm.
1: And by the way, this prepaying, you go into a funeral home, or your children do, and they get what is called a funeral contract.
0: Okay.
1: It's an irrevocable contract, and it basically lays out all the things you want: the casket, the flowers, the, you know, after the reception, everything you want. And it gets a price at the bottom.
0: Mm-hmm.
1: Write a check to the funeral home. Again, not a transfer, not a disqualifying transfer, but a payment for services to be rendered.
0: Yep.
1: So therefore, not a disqualifying transfer and a valid way of spending down the money. Otherwise, there's not a lot of ways other than paying down debt and paying this funeral contract. There's not a ton of ways to spend money. Otherwise, it looks like a gift.
0: And what do you do with everything that's left? Anything that's liquid left that we're not able to spend down even more so?
1: So if you get, let's say you have like $500,000 left, you know, what are you going to do? And again, even with a married couple.
0: Yeah.
1: And it can work for a single person too. With a married couple, you probably would direct your attention to an annuity. Now, you've heard of pooled trusts, but pooled trusts don't really get utilized when you have a married couple situation.
0: Mm-hmm.
1: Again, we want the money for the healthy spouse. So in this case, you would transfer all the excess money to the healthy spouse. Again, transfers between spouses are permissible.
0: Yeah.
1: So we transfer the assets to the healthy spouse, and then the healthy spouse needs to convert those assets from an asset to an income stream.
0: Mm-hmm.
1: And therein lies this purchase of a Medicaid annuity. These are
0: very special.
1: Special annuities. They got to be term certain, irrevocable, non-assignable. You know, and you got to create them when you're going in the nursing home. And it just basically says that the person who bought the annuity, the healthy spouse, is going to get all the money back because it's through an insurance company.
0: Mm-hmm.
1: And they're going to get it back incrementally over, say, 5 years.
0: Okay.
1: Not to exceed their life expectancy is the term. Folks, lots more to learn about it. Annuities, I just tip of the iceberg. 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
0: Todd Lutsky from the law firm of Cushing & Dolan, thank you so much.
1: Thank you, Susan. Always a pleasure.
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0: key cooling off occurring in goods inflation specifically. We're starting to see some stuff in services, but by and large, what we were seeing was goods inflation beginning to cool off. The headline reports that we saw this morning for January were slightly higher than expectations, but I would say within a rounding error of overall expectations for what we would see from the headline numbers. So let's start right there. Headline inflation up 0.5% month over month. I believe expectations were for a 0.4% increase. Year over year, 6.4% year over year. So a decline from last month, but again, slightly hotter than was anticipated, I believe.
1: Yeah, I think we'd been lulled into a sense in markets, not us, just collectively we, the whole country.

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10: 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Todd, what happens to your home when a spouse enters a nursing home and no planning has been done? And is it different for single individuals?
11: Yeah, so very good question, and the answer is yes, it is different. 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But so what? Getting on the Medicaid at the Medicaid rate is better than paying privately.
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12: Chuck, Mike, and Tucker with you here on a Friday, and as we head into the weekend of what really has been just a quiet summer doldrums kind of week, you still get pieces like this from Yahoo Finance because, look, actually this is from Reuters originally, but Yahoo Finance picked it up. And you get sentences like this. Investors head into next week weighing familiar concerns over interest rates, inflation, and geopolitical tensions against another robust earnings season that continues to keep stocks supported. So here's the thing. Like, this week, I told people heading into this week, like, it's not really worth getting out of bed for. And by the way, love to toot my own horn occasionally, was right. Like, there hasn't been anything interesting that's happened this week.
8: No surprises. I mean, data came out, but no surprises. Yeah.
12: It's been a forgettable week in markets, which is fine. Like, and quite honestly, if you look at the calendar the next couple weeks, take the rest of the month off. Take the rest of the month off. I'm completely serious. Like, you look at what's coming next week. Tell me if any of this gets you excited, Mike. On Monday, New York Empire State Manufacturing Index.
8: Listen, Chuck, I'm going to have to speak about it for a combined, like, 10 hours. So, yes, I am very excited about it.
12: You can't do that, Michael, because then when something important actually happens, nothing can be important if everything's important.
8: Yeah, I don't care about Empire State Manufacturing.
12: I tell people the truth.
8: I'll find something else to talk
12: about. The NAHB Housing Market Index, forget about it, okay? Building permits and housing starts.
13: What about retail sales this morning?
12: Even that, forgettable. Like, we'll get to it. It wasn't good data, but it also doesn't matter, is the point that I'll make. Mm. And

0: And I checked the date today. It's August 14th.
1: So, Chuck, I have a question then.
0: Yes.
1: Interest rates aren't moving down on a weaker than anticipated retail sales report, as you mentioned, when economists and investors get worried about the consumer, they tend to get worried about the economy as a whole, because traditionally we are an economy that relies heavily on consumer spending to juice it over time. Why not this time?
0: Because the economy's fine. Like, I know no one wants to hear that, because everyone wants to always, like, the smart thing is to be like, or the way to sound smart is to be like, well, I'm so concerned about this and about that. Guys, here's the deal. Inflation's high, consumers are stressed, and it still doesn't matter to the economy.
1: I was going to say that this moment, unlike most others since at least I've been doing this program, the economy's not being defined by the consumer in the same way.
0: No.
1: It's being defined by capital expenditures on behalf of giant corporations, which is really new.
0: It's something where, well, that plus, again, the deficits that you have on the federal side. How do you have a recession if you're running 6% federal deficits in, like, a good economy while CapEx is ramping up at the pace that it is right now? Like, I don't know how you have a recession in that situation. Now, if the CapEx situation changes, if we decide to suddenly become, you know, deficit hawks, okay, like, yeah, now we can talk about recession. But people just love to think that recession is always just around the corner. And don't get me wrong, eventually it will be, because we haven't seen our last recession. But what matters is the directional impulse from different types of spending. And if retail spending's pulling back a bit, okay, like, yeah, I'll you know, at least note it in there. But it's going up against this tidal wave of federal spending and AI-based CapEx, and the negative retail impulse has to be bigger than just 1 month of bad numbers here. I think that's the point that I'll make. So I'm not sitting here trying to, you know, blow sunshine and tell you, like, everything's perfect. What I'm telling you is that we have these flaws in the economy. We do. But the amount of spending that's going on is just enough to mask it, because we're not talking about getting more, you know, fiscally hawkish. We got new tax plans being floated this week that are talking about, like, raising the capital gains exemption on personal residences to what, like, $2 million or something?
1: Yeah. So yeah, we're not going to suddenly become deficit hawks. I'm also unconvinced in this moment in time that a weakening consumer, even for the next several months, would mean much of anything for state of GDP or the stock market or anything else. I don't know.
0: It would depend on the magnitude. Like, I'm not going to sit here and tell you, like, hey, if, like, the consumer gets way worse, everything's fine.
1: Of course, but there's not really a path for that to happen. And even if they weakened a little bit, what might have been a bad signal in the past, I'm not sure would give you the same signal in this economy.
0: Yeah, and look, the underlying data on consumers is that incomes at the lower end of the wage spectrum are now moving up in line with other workers.
1: See you later, K-shaped economy.
0: Right, we're no longer K-shaped. Now we're, like, well, if everyone... Now we're like an M-dash-shaped economy.
1: A what?
0: An M-dash? The long dash that everyone identifies with AI, even though it's actually one of the best writing tools that you can use as someone who enjoys good grammar.
1: Mm.
0: You know, it's one of my biggest regrets about AI is that it takes useful and unique pieces of grammar and has commoditized and ruined them.
1: Mm. Yeah, it's one of the easiest ways to detect AI writing is.
0: Which the problem, like, I love using dashes. Like, it's something that I've enjoyed for a while. You can go back and look at my writing from 10 years ago, and it was just, you know, they were proliferating pieces. They were everywhere, and probably too much to a certain extent. But you know that, and you know what punctuation mark is very underappreciated and underutilized?
1: The upside down exclamation point?
0: Nope. The semicolon. I think that the semicolon is kind of like the fullback in football,
1: right?
0: Where it's fallen out of style, but still, if you use it appropriately,
2: well, no one knows how to use it.
0: It opens up all kinds of possibilities. Just like a good fullback.
2: Both
0: of them. No one knows how to use a fullback. Everyone, like, wants. Oh no.

0: could be another pass catcher. No, like, you use that fullback to open up possibilities for the rest of the words on your team.
1: Semicolon's like kind of a period, but it's not, and it might be
0: a comma. Well, it's not a colon. It's half a colon. That's exactly right. It's the top half. It's kind of like a centaur for punctuation.
1: Yeah, I've never
0: the
1: known.
0: The top half is a colon. The bottom is a comma.
2: Right.
1: I'm just going to use it all the time,
2: though.
0: So. In conclusion, retail sales this month don't really matter. Let's take a quick break. When we return, let's talk a little bit about what we're seeing in the bond market in a little bit more detail.
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0: matter to a certain extent. It hasn't mattered as much in the United States because we are the world's reserve currency with the dollar. And so as that, there's basically been an unlimited appetite for U.S. debt since World War II, pretty much. But it is something where, we've talked about it. Hey, at some point, maybe this becomes a problem that actually starts to matter in different terms to the United States. But right now, it's more of a nuisance than any meaningful problem that has really developed.
1: Chuck, a few times in the last several years, rises in interest rates have been, or increases in interest rates have been put on the doorstep of, or blamed on, giant deficits, and finally the deficit hawks coming into the bond market. And we have seen an uptick in interest rates again this time here. Since June, we've seen rates shoot up from 4.4 to where we are now. Since the beginning of the year, it's been more severe. It's not that nobody's talking about deficits, but I don't think I'm ready to jump to the idea that, interest rates are heading up right now because people are concerned about deficits. There's a few other things going on here that might be affecting this, one of which would be the war in Iran. The second might be Kevin Warsh and the Federal Reserve and his actions or lack thereof on inflation.
0: Sure. And so, look, the point that I'll make, the 30-year Treasury has gone from around 4.85% at the end of June to 5.24% today. So if you're going to tell me that that's all about deficits, then here's the question that I'll ask you. From mid-May until the end of June, the 30-year Treasury went from 5.19 down to 4.85. Mike, did the deficit picture meaningfully improve during the latter part of May and early part of June?
1: Not that I recall, no.
0: No, it didn't. It continued to get worse, just as it has for the last 25 years.
1: Where are we running right now in terms of...
0: Mike, we're going to cross $40 trillion in the next week.
1: Ooh, that's...
0: $40 trillion, right?
1: Disgusting.
0: What's a few trillion amongst friends, man?
1: Deficit to GDP for 2026, what are the estimates now?
0: High.
1: Yeah.
0: In terms of, the annual one?
1: Yeah, I mean...
0: 5.8 to 6.2%.
1: Okay. So I just want to point this one out again. No president has been serious about deficits and fiscal discipline since the late 90s, early 2000s. That's the last time I think you can claim any sort of severity. And it has gotten really significantly worse over the course of the last decade. And so I was, again, sitting with somebody who was yesterday complaining about the previous Biden administration, and plenty there to complain about, but one of them was, and plus he was running those giant deficits. And I did have to step in there to say, that's true, but that has not improved at all under President Trump.
0: No, here's the deal. If you want to be serious about deficits, you have to do one of or a combination of three or four things. Number one, you got to cut Social Security and Medicare.
1: Mm-hmm.
0: Is there a lot of appetite for that?
1: Not from what I've seen.
0: No, we what was it? A year ago or 2 years ago, we went the other direction.
1: Yeah.
0: We bumped up. Actually, you can make a case. We've done a couple things on the Social Security and Medicare side that have made things worse in the last 2 to 3 years.
1: Yep.
0: Number two, you've got to rein in defense spending. Do we get a sense that's happening?
1: Quite the opposite.
0: No, we don't.
1: Yeah, by the way, that Social Security piece, one of those actions was by Biden. One of them was under Trump.
0: Yep. It's again, it's not in either or situation. It's just how it is now.
1: We claim to have all these big disagreements, but we seem to do the same exact thing regardless of who is in power.
0: Next one, higher taxes. We going to do that?
1: Certainly not from what I've seen.
0: No. Instead, what we did, we did the whole Doge, dog, and pony show that ended up cutting basically nothing from the federal budget. And we're stuck now with these 6% deficits because we're not going to address the actual drivers, which are Social Security, Medicare, defense spending, and the lack of additional tax revenue, because we keep cutting taxes instead.
1: Mm.
0: And so if we're not going to be serious about either side of the ledger, then it's not even worth the conversation, quite honestly.
1: Yeah, it's not.
0: Well,
1: actually, that's not true. It is worthy of the conversation because if we continue to just let our elected officials do nothing about this, then to your point, someday it's probably going to blow up in our faces. I have no idea when that will be, but it probably will. Maybe not during my lifetime, but I don't really want to do that to my children.
0: Well, the good news is that...

0: The new class of incoming senators who are elected this fall, they will be the first members of Congress or the executive branch that are guaranteed to have to deal with the Social Security problem.
1: Yeah.
0: So, good luck in those races. It's on you.
1: Guarantee it doesn't even come up in debates.
0: No, when's the last time anyone talked about Social Security? This is the thing. Like, no one even...
1: Certainly didn't come up in primaries.
0: Here's what's going to happen.
1: Probably not going to come up in the regular election.
0: We're going to get to December of 2031, and all the pieces are going to start being published next year's when Social Security runs out of money. Okay, got it. We're going to do that whole thing through the spring, and then, like, July 5th, right after 4th of July in 2032... It's going to be like, oh, no, we've got to actually do something before, like, the Senate's August recess. And so the law that's going to end up getting passed is, well, even if Social Security runs out of money, we can pay for it.
1: Of course it is. Kick the can down the road further.
0: This is where we are going on this. Tucker, you can put that on the sticky note wall. Let's take a quick break. When we come back, we got Wall Street Watch.
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inflation specifically. We're starting to see some stuff in services, but by and large, what we were seeing was goods inflation beginning to cool off. The headline reports that we saw this morning for January were slightly higher than expectations.

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2: Markets trading slightly lower, following weaker than expected retail sales for the month of July, where sales pulled back 0.6%, the most since May of 2025, as consumers pulled back on purchases at online stores and auto dealers. Right now, the Dow is down about a tenth of a percent or 68 points lower. S&P 500 also down a tenth of a percent or 8 points lower. NASDAQ down a quarter of a percent or 69 points lower. Russell 2000 up about a third of a percent. 10-year Treasury yield up 2 basis points at 4.67%. And oil up about a third of a percent, trading at $81 a barrel. 2 years after its IPO, social media platform Reddit is officially joining the S&P 500, replacing Avalon Bay Communities on August 18th. Reddit jumping nearly 14% on that news. Meanwhile, Applied Materials posted higher quarterly net income and increased revenue. However, the sales within its key semiconductor systems division only narrowly beat expectations, seemingly disappointing investors as shares are now down about 5%. Elsewhere, Workday down 5% after its 18% rally yesterday on the heels of a report from Reuters that private equity firm Silver Lake was in talks to buy the company. And online furniture retailer Wayfair was upgraded by Bernstein, citing its high single-digit revenue growth in a stagnant furniture market. Wayfair stock is up about 3%. I'm Tucker Silva, and that is Wall Street Watch.
3: Mike, do we want to talk Middle East or big tech?
4: We can do Middle East really quickly. The U.S. is about to impose, quote, unprecedented economic isolation on Iran. A lot of what we've said we are going to do to Iran is supposedly unprecedented and hasn't worked yet. So I'll wait till I see some of the details.
3: Yeah, we'll see what comes out. I mean, Iran has been probably one of the two most heavily sanctioned and isolated countries in the world over the last 20 years. So it's unclear exactly what we can see that's, you know, a further move towards more economic isolation absent, you know, secondary sanctions on countries that buy Iranian oil and products, which I just don't know if we're going to go there. So we'll see what ends up coming out of this and see what develops here. But again, it's not to say that the Iranian economy is good. It's most likely very, very bad right now. The case that I think I would make is it hasn't exactly been very good for a while.
4: Started at a pretty bad point.
3: You know, like they're kind of used to running the country not with a good economy. And we'll see, you know, exactly what is on the table next week.
4: I'll make the point that if you do not go and sanction foreign countries that buy Iranian oil, then the, quote, unprecedented economic isolation plan that you have is not an unprecedented economic isolation plan. It's fundamentally unserious unless you go after those.
3: Yeah, because the oil is the only thing that matters to the Iranian economy.
4: Correct.
3: Yeah.
4: What are you going to do?
3: How big tech earnings are inflated by other tech companies. So, if you are a company called Amazon, you might have bought a stake in another company called Anthropic. And what that means is that based on being able to mark that investment to market when you have, you know, different fundraising rounds and things like that, it can show up in your earnings as part of your profit, even though it's not really money that you earned from your core business. It's rather just an investment that you have that has gone up in value while you continue to hold it.
4: Yeah, so a lot's been written about, you know, this most recent quarterly earnings and some of, if not the single best earnings that we've ever seen in the S&P 500. I don't think you necessarily need an asterisk next to that, but I do acknowledge here that, yeah, some big chunk of this is the markup of privately held investments that may or may not end up being worth what they are being valued at today. And another huge chunk is a whole bunch of new assets that these companies are building or acquiring that will need to eventually be written down with depreciation that we're all somewhat unclear on just how much depreciation there will be under what time period.
3: Yeah.
4: Is that in a

0: appropriate summary, I guess, of the state of tech earnings in the U.S. right now?
1: I think so. It's not to say that these aren't, like, this Wall Street Journal piece makes it seem like these aren't real earnings, and they are. It's just they're a different type of earnings than you typically see from a tech company, and they're not necessarily repeatable because they're not actually related to the company's own performance in its core areas. But it doesn't mean that it's not there. I think the points that that are raised here is, look, there is no set standard for valuation on these privately held investments. And so it is something that is subject to, you know, change, especially like if these companies end up, like if Anthropic goes public or things like that, you know, that can, you know, impact things. So, yeah, it's something worth watching, but it's also, like, it is real, even if it's just in a different format, and it doesn't mean that something bad is inherently coming in the future because of that. It means it might if the value of those things go down, but if the value continues to go up, then that's fine too.
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0: Chuck, I want to go back to this, the one-time gains and the story of big tech companies and their earnings for a moment here, because I found that last statement that I made to be rather dissatisfying. Like, might be a problem, might not. What you can say about giant tech companies today is that they have inexorably tied themselves together. Right? And I don't know if that's in an unprecedented fashion, but you think about all the stories we've covered recently about how NVIDIA is going to invest in XYZ company in exchange for them buying their chips, and Alphabet owns all of these privately held companies. NVIDIA wants to create asset-backed securities on, I guess, semiconductors that are running AI models. This happens plenty of times during, you know, wild market periods of time. But these companies, much like other, and I guess I go back to the banks because that's the major crisis that I've lived through. But these companies have all tied themselves together in these sometimes tough to understand ways for the average investor. And they are right now benefiting from each other's successes.
1: Sure.
0: And should there be some dramatic failures in the future, which, let's be honest, if there aren't, this would be the first period of, you know, technological boom that doesn't result in a bunch of failures.
1: Yeah.
0: Then they're going to bear the weight of that, too. It comes with both the good and the bad when you tie your financial successes to other companies and their growth plans.
1: Look, maybe it's just like it's Friday and like I just want the weekend to start, but I just can't get that excited about like, oh, this bad thing might happen in the future. Like,
0: yeah, I'm with you.
1: I'm tired of doing that.
0: Yeah, I don't want to, you know, create these doom scenarios. That might happen. I think everybody's mostly eyes wide open to it.
1: Like, no one's going to be surprised at this point if something at some point goes badly with the AI rollout.
0: Yeah.
1: Like, oh, who could have seen that coming? Like, we've talked about it ad nauseum at this point. I can't do an hour of AI. Like, it's just like there's nothing new that's happening. Oh, we built more data centers.

0: thought.
1: And you know, the dishwasher, probably right up there as well, and linked.
2: A personal computer?
1: Personal computer, yep, I'll put that up there.
0: No, we ended up hating that.
1: Do we? Why do we hate computers?
2: I mean, how can you say you hate that, Mike?
1: Who hates their computer?
0: I guess I hate the email that comes on the computer.
1: Right, like that's not the computer.
2: That's email.
1: Yeah, that's the internet. That's a separate invention. Yeah.
2: Tell that to my Minesweeper.
0: Yeah.
1: Exactly. Thank you, Tucker. I appreciate you, MS-DOS.
2: Solitaire.
1: You know?
0: Minesweeper. That's what you're doing back there?
2: No,
0: three computer screens.
2: What do you think I'm doing here? Yeah. I got Minesweeper in this computer.
0: He always seems so distracted back there.
2: And then
0: behind the desk.
2: I get snood over here, you know?
0: Yeah.
2: What we're doing back here.
1: Yeah, that's why occasionally we got to go to break when Tucker's down to the last mine.
0: Constant games of hearts going on.
1: Is Solitaire the one where when you win the cards?
2: Yeah, they like celebrate and go on the screen.
1: That was always a great moment.
0: Okay, yeah, let's go.
1: That was good. Let's take a quick break. When we come back, let's talk drones and how much fun Boston was this summer.
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1: Piece here in the Wall Street Journal. President Trump announces drone tariffs to bolster U.S. supply chains and counter China. I'll quote here, in a statement, the White House said the drone tariff program would protect the security of the U.S. and its defense and defense-adjacent industrial base while creating jobs. U.S. drone production needs to be expanded rapidly to ensure U.S. national and economic security. Got to tell you, I would go a step further than this and just, look, ban any Chinese drones from being imported. Like, call it a day. Like, do you want Chinese drones to be able to be imported into the United States, Michael? I don't.
0: No.
1: There's no good use case. There's no good reason. There's plenty of use cases. There's no good reason to allow that given the risk that exists.
0: I'm actually not sure I get there. I mean,
1: continue.
0: The average drone, I don't think I see as a danger. I see this as, hey, let's protect what is going to be clearly a military necessity in the future in terms of bolstering the U.S. drone capacity. But the average drone that my neighbor uses to, like, take pictures of the Charles River, like, is that a danger to us here in the United States?
1: Yes.
0: How? What's going to be done with it?
1: What do you mean what's going to be done with it?
0: Yeah, what's the danger? Spell it out for me.
1: That any of the pictures and use data from that could be going back to China.
0: How's that different from a camera that I can buy online?
1: It doesn't fly. The camera doesn't fly.
2: Yet.
1: No. I don't think you should allow Chinese-made drones in the United States.
0: Don't most of these drones' operating systems just connect to your phone?
1: I have no idea. I don't own a drone.
0: Yeah, I don't either. But I'm fairly certain that's all they do, is they just literally connect to your phone and send all
1: that doesn't make me feel good
0: onto your phone.
1: So now I've got a Chinese drone connecting into my phone. That's supposed to make me feel better?
0: Yeah. Look, I'm just kind of on this slippery slope argument that we've had several times with any Chinese-made technology, which is like, okay, it's basically any technological product that can connect to the internet then is our problem.
1: Yes.
0: Okay.
1: It's
0: not a drone problem. Like, to be clear, this is, I was just thinking, like, okay, they take them over and crash a 16-ounce drone into a building, not terribly concerning to me. But if it's just, hey, any connected device that was manufactured by China is a problem, then we've got a lot of work to do.
1: Right, and look, I understand that I'm using devices as I sit here with my iPhone in my hand that are made in China. Like, I get the hypocrisy there, but it's like, for something like a cell phone, you're kind of limited in terms of what you can actually use that actually does the stuff you need to do. For drones, like, does anyone need a drone? Like, who's the person that needs a drone?
0: The laptop that you're working on right now, Chuck, what's the brand?
1: China.
0: Yeah.
1: I know. I get this.
0: Yeah.
1: I'm not happy about it.
0: Yeah.
1: But it's not really my choice. My point is, like, just because we've made these compromises in some places, should we just continue making them?
0: Yeah. No, I don't really think so. But I was just trying to lock in on the drone argument, if it was something unique to that, and it appears not.
1: Drones, I do think, are, like, I think it's a bigger risk, like, from a national security perspective.
0: Mm.
1: Have you seen how warfare is conducted these days?
0: Yes. Yeah, obviously I have, and obviously I want a robust drone industry in the United States.

0: error of overall expectations for what we would see from the headline numbers. So let's start right there. Headline inflation up 0.5% month over month. I believe expectations were for a 0.4% increase. Year over year, 6.4% year over year. So a decline from last month, but again, slightly hotter than was anticipated, I believe.
1: Yeah, I think we'd been lulled into a sense in March.

0: That's LegalExchangeShow.com. 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
3: 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And today we're talking about techniques that can help protect your assets from long-term care expenses last minute. Todd, what happens to your home when a spouse enters a nursing home and no planning has been done? And is it different for single individuals?
4: Yeah, so very good question, and the answer is yes, it is different. 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But so what? Getting on the Medicaid at the Medicaid rate is better than paying privately.
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5: It's Chuck, Mike, and Tucker with you here on a Friday, and markets are completely checked out for the weekend. Everyone's in the Hamptons. Where else do traders go aside from the Hamptons?
6: Nantucket.
5: That seems a little far.
6: Yeah.
5: It's a longer helicopter ride from...
6: That's true.
5: From New York or Westchester County or...
6: Primarily just the Hamptons, then.
5: Greenwich, you know? Mm. Hamptons. Hamptons. I've never been to the Hamptons.
7: Me neither.
5: It looks nice.

0: We should go sometime. Can we do a remote from there?
1: Who's paying?
0: There's a lot of wealthy people
2: sure
0: there.
2: Can.
0: One of them.
2: It's going to be in February.
0: Yeah.
1: Still can't.
2: February in the Hamptons.
1: Still can't afford it.
0: It's true. It's we could do like we could like be in someone's like first floor bathroom or something like that. It's about as far as I think we could get.
3: Yeah.
0: So in any case, not really much going on in markets today. The S&P's down 8 points. Dow's off 67, NASDAQ's off 83. Again, just not much to write home about. 10-year Treasury's moving up a few basis points. It's fine. It went down a few yesterday. So, again, we're just kind of treading water here, which is fine. Like, I'm not complaining, but not every day has to be the most exciting one. What is interesting to me today, the one thing that caught my eye is, so you've got rates moving up, but you got the dollar moving down. Which always piques my interest when that happens. Dollar's off 0.42% to $99.44. Gold catching a bit of a bid as a result, up 18 bucks an ounce to $44.39 after a couple days of weakness. Crude oil up 58 cents a barrel. Again, not much movement there. AAA gas prices, you've got the national average up 0.6 of a cent to $4.07.7. I will point out, diesel continues to move up. Diesel crack spreads are through the roof now.

stuff in services, but by and large, what we were seeing was goods inflation beginning to cool off. The headline reports that we saw this morning for January were slightly higher than expectations, but

0: I am a big fall guy, personally.
1: Yeah.
0: You got, like, those cool, crisp temperatures coming in. You got football on the television. Mm. You got wings cooking. I mean, it's a beautiful thing. And this is before you even get to, like, the fall holidays and stuff. I mean, like, Thanksgiving, peak holiday, in my opinion.
1: Yeah, famous September holiday.
0: I was saying fall, Michael, and we're on the path there. So, in any case, let's talk a little bit about the Los Angeles Lakers.
1: Okay.
0: Not the team on the court, because honestly, aside from Luka Doncic, I don't know anyone else on the team at this point. It's just, I don't. Here's the deal. They got sold, or they're going to be sold, pending approval from the rest of the NBA owners, for $12.5 billion a year after they were bought. And again, like we can speculate as to the reasons for this. If you want, you can go online. There's plenty of speculation as to why this is happening. But the fact is, the team was bought for $10 billion a year ago and got sold for $12.5 billion this week. $2.5 billion profit on, you know, a 25% gain in a year on an asset like that is pretty attractive. And it gets to the headline of this piece from Yahoo Sports. Lakers $12.5 billion sale shows why private equity loves sports and won't leave. No, the reason that they won't leave is because we're at the point now where the price of these teams is high enough that the only groups that can afford it are either private equity consortiums or sovereign wealth funds. And that kind of sucks as a sports fan, to be honest.
1: Or Elon Musk. He could afford it.
0: Yeah, he could probably buy the entire NBA if he wanted to. And still have money left over for the NHL, Major League Baseball. I don't think he could wrap the NFL into the whole thing.
1: Yeah, yeah.
0: But he could have three of the four major U.S. sports and then toss in MLS just for, you know, kicks,
1: so
0: pun intended.
1: What about professional sports is appealing to private equity?
0: The return.
1: Yeah.
0: It's purely a supply and demand story. It's scarcity.
1: But it's not like you can consolidate sports franchises in the way that you can, veterinarians' offices.
0: You don't need to, though. They're already consolidated.
1: Right.
0: Like, the big thing is, if you have 30 of these things that exist, like, think about this as, like, the Bitcoin argument, but it actually, like, makes sense and does something in the real world. If you think about it in terms of there's 30 of these things that exist, or 32, depending on the league. If there are more and more people getting very wealthy every year, they want to own the things that are scarce. It's why art has value. It's why, the Hamptons have value. Mm-hmm. It's like there's only one. Well, how many Hamptons are there?
2: One.
0: There's
1: one relevant one.
0: There's like four, right? There's East Hampton, there's South Hampton. Like,
1: okay.
0: No, like there's they call it the Hamptons because there's more than one.
1: Got it.
2: 22 municipalities?
0: 22 municipalities? Do they all have Hampton in their name?
2: I don't know.
0: I don't think they do.
2: No, they don't.
0: See, that's a branding issue, but I digress.
1: You sure do.
0: In any case, the thing about these teams is there's only so many that to go around. So we do get to a point, though, where eventually the pricing gets so high that what's actually happening now, again, I said private equity consortiums. It used to be one private equity firm would go in and buy the team. Now you've got like five that get together that all own pieces of it because it's even big enough that not one can own it. And so a lot of the leagues have had to change rules to allow for multiple, private equity owners within a team, which wasn't, how it was before. It's dramatically different from even 15 or 20 years ago, where it would be, either A, like this family's owned the team in this region for like 60 years, or B, kind of the Bob Kraft story, hey, local, season ticket holder makes it big and buys the team, and that's how it went. Those days are gone at this point.
1: Does that also bring you to the point where many private equity firms have ownership stakes in multiple different franchises in the same league?
0: Yes.
1: Is that allowed?
0: It is in some of them, not in all of them. I don't know which ones allow it specifically, and there's like limits as to the amount of ownership you can have in any one particular team in those cases, but this is where we're heading.
1: Mm.
0: And
1: sounds
0: I

0: I mean, here's
1: conflicted.
0: The thing. It's not just as you see. It's not like just small teams. The Yankees, the New York Yankees, is there? New York Yankees are what, Tucker? Probably like a top three or four sports brand worldwide. Like, I mean, basically like Yankees, Cowboys, Lakers, Manchester
1: Dodgers.
0: United.
1: Go overseas and look for a franchise's logo. I would imagine that the Yankees logo will be the most commonly one found.
0: I'm going like top three or four. Like, again, you have plenty of like Cowboys ones. You got plenty of Lakers, you know, like it's, but like top three or four sports franchise worldwide.
1: Yes.
0: They just took a $2.6 billion financing deal with Apollo.
1: Mm-hmm.
0: So, again, this deal, that was a combination of debt and equity. The New York Yankees are taking $2.6 billion of private equity money and private credit money. Like, that's the world that we live in now. I don't like it as a sports fan, but we're not going back. Like, there are no, like, individuals out there who are going to have the liquidity and wherewithal to do that who actually care about it enough. You know, like, for all we talk about, like, Elon Musk, like, there's, like, okay, there's, like, a dozen of those people, and there's tons of these teams, you know? So, I don't know. It's a new era. I don't love it, but it is what it is. Let's take a quick break when we come back. Any more sports, or are we done with that? Do we want to talk about how annoying it is to watch
1: sports?
0: Yeah,
1: it is. Let's
0: talk
1: about
0: that
1: next.
0: Let's do that. Tucker, do we also have some trivia that
2: we
0: do?
2: Friday trivia.
0: Oh, boy. Can't wait. Let's take a quick break. We'll do trivia when we return.
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8: Environmental nonprofit Ocean River Institute is working with communities to tackle climate change with nature-based solutions that feature slowing water down and building more soil with grasses and plants. Research indicates that people acting in their

5% year-over-year inflation. Mm-hmm. And key cooling off occurring in goods inflation specifically. We're starting to see some stuff in services, but by and large, what we were seeing was goods inflation beginning to cool off. The headline reports that we saw this morning for January were

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1: The 2026 DAV 5K Boston set for Saturday, November 7th at Fort Independence on Castle Island. 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That's DAV5K.Boston. Time for Friday trivia here on the Financial Exchange, and the National Hurricane Center is currently tracking two storms in the Atlantic Ocean. They believe the closer storm is unlikely to become a hurricane, but the second storm has the conditions that could turn it into a strong hurricane. So our trivia question today, which hurricane was the costliest in U.S. history? Once again, which hurricane was the costliest in U.S. history? Be the sixth person today to text us at 617-362-1385 with the correct answer, along with keyword trivia, and you win a Financial Exchange Show t-shirt. Once again, the sixth correct response to text us to the number 617-362-1385 with the correct answer, along with the keyword trivia, will win that t-shirt. See complete contest rules at financialexchangeshow.com.
2: I actually just signed up for the DAV 5K myself.
3: Did you?
2: This week, yep. I'm going. So last year I finished in 1928. I'm going for sub 19 this year. We're gonna be cooking.
1: What place was that?
2: I finished third in my age bracket, 16th overall.
1: Oh wow, that's impressive.
2: So
3: if you want to beat Chuck.
2: Yeah, if you want to try to beat me in a race, here's your chance.
3: Yeah.
2: Or if you want to say I raced Chuck and lost, here's your chance.
3: That's been my typical tagline.
2: So it should be fun. Piece in Bloomberg. It's never been more annoying and expensive to be a U.S. sports fan. It's true. It sucks. It really is just awful right now in that, like, even for one team's games, you need, like, six different subscriptions to watch every game. It used to be when I was, a wee lad. It used to be, okay, big Boston Red Sox fan growing up. You needed two stations. One of them was three. One of them was free. Tucker, which one?
1: Wait, what? Say that again? What was...
2: Growing up, you needed two stations to be able to watch the Red Sox.
1: Oh,
2: one of them was free. What was the free one?
1: Fox.
2: Nope. Nope.
1: Fox.
2: Nope.
1: That was free.
2: Fox was not the standard for Red Sox games.
1: UPN?
2: Channel 38, correct. Okay. Free over the air. You didn't even need cable if you didn't want it. The one you did need cable for was NESN. But either way, it was, okay, I'm going to turn on the TV, and Channel 38 has on the Red Sox, or it's on 51, which is NESN. Easy. Today, hey, you want to watch the Red Sox game? Okay, great. Is it on NESN? No. Okay, it must be on Fox because it's Saturday. No. Well, it must be on NBC because it's Sunday. No. Well, maybe it's on Apple TV because it's their game of the week. Maybe. Or it's on Peacock, or this one's on HBO. Like, it's ridiculous. And it's just getting to the point where it's annoying to watch sports.
3: So
2: I just don't do it if it's not on a free platform at this point.
3: I tend to do it the same way. I think it is really annoying to be a sports fan in your own hometown these days in terms of watching it. Very frustrating. Again, this comes to availability, and what people complain about is pricing, but 30 years ago, when did DirecTV come out? Early 90s?
2: Sure.
3: If I lived in Chicago and was a massive Red Sox fan in the 80s, I just couldn't watch the games, could I?
2: No, but that's fine.
3: Right. I guess my point would be it is very annoying now to be a sports fan in your own home city. It's pretty, dramatically better than it was in decades past if you are a sports fan living in somebody else's city.
2: Even there, it's not, though. That's the thing.
3: It's annoying and costly, but it's at least available.
2: But it's worse, though, Because even in another city, you still need like 8 subscriptions to get there.
3: Yeah, but at least I can actually have the availability.

0: of it.
1: So if we all just move, it'll be better?
0: No.
1: Oh.
2: I mean, did you see the NBA release yesterday, the schedule, Chuck?
1: Tucker. I looked at it, and I'm going, this is just not going to work for me.
2: Do you see every outlet that the primetime games are on? NBC, Netflix, Amazon Prime,
1: yep.
2: Peacock. Like, ugh.
1: You need $50 a month in subscriptions just to watch the NBA.
2: The Celtics opener is on Amazon Prime on a Friday night. Like, what? What are we doing?
1: No, Tucker, not on a Friday night. It's on a Friday afternoon. It's at 3 o'clock.
2: Oh, no, I'm sorry. This home opener is on Friday.
1: Okay.
2: But the opener is on local TV, I think.
1: Who schedules a 3 o'clock opening game?
2: I don't hate it. It's good for me.
1: It's true. Yeah, it's not bad for you. So, I don't know. Like, look, ultimately, they must be making more money off of this stuff they're doing it. But it's ruining the fan experience. And it's just frustrating when you get, like, all excited about a big game and then you realize it's on Peacock and you're like, well, I don't have a Peacock subscription and I'm not getting one just for this game, so I guess I'm going to miss it. Like, it's...
0: Yeah, I wonder if this actually reaches a breaking point or if they just are that powerful that they can just say, screw you.
1: Honestly, I'm very much starting to go in different directions with my sports viewing experience. Like, the stuff that's easy to watch, like, I'll give you just an example. I love the Boston Bruins. I can't watch them on TV because I'm not willing to pay for Nesson.
0: Yep.
1: I don't watch them.
0: I changed my streaming package so that I could get it.
1: I literally don't watch them on TV unless they're one of the national broadcasts.
0: Yep.
1: And, like, I'm at peace with that, but it's just how it is. Like, it's not worth it to me. Other than that, it's like, honestly... I go and I watch a lot more, like, local high school games of stuff, and, it's great. Like, you get to see, actually, like, people who care about it, and it's fun. I don't know. Let's take a quick break, and when we come back, we got Wall Street
0: Susan
1: Watch,
0: Powers.
1: And we're joined. I was getting there, and we're joined by Susan Powers.
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0: stuff in services, but by and large, what we were seeing was goods inflation beginning to cool off. The headline reports that we saw this morning for January were slightly higher than expectations, but I would say within a rounding error of overall expectations for what we would see from the headline numbers. So let's start right there. Headline inflation up 0.5% month over month. I believe expectations were for a 0.4% increase. Year over year, 6.4% year over year. So a decline from last month, but again, slightly hotter than was anticipated, I believe.
1: Yeah, I think we'd been lulled into a sense in markets, not us,

0: back 0.6% as consumers pulled back on purchases at online stores and auto dealers. Right now, the Dow is down about 0.2%, or 96 points lower. S&P 500 down about 16 points, also down 0.2%. NASDAQ down about 0.5% to 134 points lower. Russell 2000 is up about 0.3%. 10-year Treasury yield up 4 basis points at 4.682%, and oil up about 0.5%, trading at $81 a barrel. Well, 2 years after its IPO, social media platform Reddit is officially joining the S&P 500, replacing Avalon Bay Communities on August 18th. Reddit rallying 14% on that news. Meanwhile, Applied Materials posted higher quarterly net income and increased revenue. However, the sales within its key semiconductor systems division only narrowly beat expectations, seemingly disappointing investors, with shares now down about 5%. And Workday retreating 4% after its 18% rally yesterday on the heels of a report from Reuters that private equity firm Silver Lake was in talks to buy the company. I'm Tucker Silva, and that is Wall Street Watch. And in the previous segment, we asked you the trivia question, which hurricane was the costliest in U.S. history? That would be Hurricane Katrina, which cost an estimated $200 billion in damages back in 2005. And Bill in Milton, Mass. Is our winner today, taking home a Financial Exchange Show t-shirt. Congrats to Bill. 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
1: Joining us now is Susan Powers from the Armstrong Advisory Group. Just as a reminder, Susan is going to be hosting an event next Thursday, August 20th, out in Framingham at the Renaissance Hotel there, right off I-90, if you're familiar. 5 p.m. August 20th. 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But Susan, thanks for joining us. Appreciate
2: it. Happy to be here.
1: So you're going to be discussing Social Security with folks, and you're here for a little teaser, I guess, on the subject. So let's start with the very basics. What do you need to consider? Just, you know, broad decisions when deciding just when to collect your Social Security benefit.
2: Well, there's a lot of things you need to consider, but kind of the main ones, if you're retiring and you need the money, you're going to claim it, right? That's just a fact of life. If you're single and you're in poor health, you're going to claim it. Mm. You're not worried about a survivor benefit. If you're married and in poor health, well, it depends. Do you need a larger survivor benefit for your spouse? Mm. Or do they have a larger benefit on their own? You want to claim it early. So those are kind of the major things to look at. Do you have assets that can bridge the gap by waiting? Or, you know, you have to look at your true bottom line impact, because if you claim it early, there's going to be a permanent reduction to the amount that you receive for Social Security.
1: Right. Let's go further into the married couple conversation, mm-hmm. because that's where most of us find ourselves, or married or divorced or somewhere in that category. So key considerations as a married couple trying to make the Social Security decision.
2: So if you are, maybe you have a lower earning spouse, maybe you don't qualify for a benefit on your own, you would get a spousal benefit as long as you're at least 62 years old, you've been married for 1 year, and your spouse is on Social Security, then you would get a spousal benefit.
1: Okay, what's a spouse?
2: Depending upon the age that you collect at, if you wait until your full retirement age, you're going to get a 50% benefit. Your spouse is getting $4,000, you're going to get $2,000. If you claim that early, you're going to get about 25% less than that.
1: Okay.
2: So really depends upon that. Maybe you have a lower earning spouse that's going to claim at 62 for their own benefit. The higher earning spouse is going to claim at 70 so that they're getting the max benefit. Because when one of you dies, you're only keeping the higher of the benefits.
1: I know there's some confusing rules around divorce, as well as the survivor of a deceased spouse, a widow. Briefly, like some of the ins and outs of those rules, if you don't mind. I don't want to get too lost in the weeds here, but it's complicated.
2: The first factor you have to consider, you have to be married at least 10 years to qualify for a benefit if you are divorced.
1: Okay.
2: So that's right out of the gate. If you had been married for 10 years, you have to be 62. You cannot have been remarried before the age of 60. That's a big factor. So then you can look at that. If you're married after 60, you can look at the greater of your current spouse and your ex-spouse and see which one's better.
1: Okay.
2: You really do. If you have lost a spouse and you can be as young as 60, subject to an earnings test, but you could take that benefit as young as 60,

0: for widows, widowers out there, you have different options for yourself. You could claim a spousal benefit and then switch over to your own benefit at age 70. You can claim a survivor benefit. You can claim your own benefit and then switch to a survivor benefit. So there's lots of things to consider.
1: One of the biggest complaints I hear is, my Social Security is getting taxed. I thought it was a whole tax to begin with.
0: Mm-hmm.
1: Talk to me about taxation of benefits here and what sort of planning you can do for that taxes.
0: Yeah, so you're taxed if you're single, you're making less than $25,000 a year, no tax.
1: Okay.
0: If you're between 25 and 34, 50% is going to be taxed. And anything over 34, 85% of your Social Security is going to be taxed.
1: Okay.
0: Married couples, those ranges go. If you're making over 32, 50% taxed. Over 44, 85% is taxed. I'm a silver linings girl. The good news is 15% of your Social Security is not taxed, regardless of your income.
1: On the taxation subject here, a little bit off the course here, but especially for folks here in Massachusetts and a few other states across the country, there used to be this rule or a series of rules called the WEP.
0: Yes.
1: And the GPO. And now they're gone.
0: Mm-hmm.
1: And yet there are still a bunch of people that are probably eligible for Social Security that aren't yet aware of it. So what – we don't need to get deep into the weeds of how these rules work, but who should be aware of this right now?
0: If you are married or you're divorced and qualify or you are a survivor, if you never qualified for Social Security, let's say you have a government pension, you never worked in the private sector, you are not on the Social Security rolls. So – if you were married, divorced, widowed, you should contact Social Security because now you may be eligible for a survivor benefit or a spousal benefit. So those folks have to reach out to Social Security to let them know, hey, I'm here. Do I qualify? I had a client this happened to.
1: Leaving money on the table.
0: Leaving money on the table. She had a pension because she was a school teacher.
1: Mm.
0: She called them. She ended up getting a $3,000 a month benefit.
1: If you couldn't already tell, I can't say that without laughing. If you couldn't already tell, Social Security is complex.
0: It's clear as mud.
1: As is Medicare. There's a ton of different choices to be made on these subjects. There are potential pitfalls. There are potential advantages to different strategies that you can use when claiming your Social Security benefits. If you have these questions, the reason we are hosting this entire event is because we get more questions about these two government programs than just about anything else from pre-retirees. And a lot of the rules, as Susan said, clear as mud. We'd love for you to attend our free event. Registration ahead of time is required, but it's Thursday, August 20th. 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Susan, thanks so much for joining us. Appreciate
0: it.
1: It's a pleasure.
0: Thanks for
1: having me. Have a great weekend.
0: Thank you.
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7: Ladies and gentlemen, the weekend.
8: All right, Michael, I'm going to do a little bit of stack roulette here. Mark Zuckerberg's AI manifesto is 6,500 words and barely says anything.
9: Saw this.
8: I mean, sometimes like Tucker puts something in the stack and he just knows that it's catnip for me. It's just there. So Mark Zuckerberg wrote a 6,500-word manifesto on AI. And basically, as you would expect, like it doesn't say anything. And I'll quote here from Brian Barrett from Wired, who was talking about this. It's marketing. What his marketing screed said is, hey, everybody, don't worry. AI is just fine. It's going to be great for you. Why is everybody so upset? Don't you trust us to make your life better? And the answer is, well, no. Like your meta, you generally don't make our lives better. You don't respect our privacy. And no, like we don't trust you. But we still can't stop using Facebook and Instagram because it's really addictive. But no, we don't like you.
9: Full stop.
8: Yeah, I'm good.
9: Okay. Text line's been busy today, so I'm gonna get to a few of them during roulette here. So one, somebody was bringing up recessions and the steak and eggs versus ham and eggs economy, which I like. I generally like weird recession indicators. It's one of my favorite things to look at. So there's famously the underwear index, like how frequently are men buying new underwear. Fidelity allegedly used to track the number of taxi cabs in New York City that were operating on a daily basis to try and get a gist for what's going on. I love weird recession indicators. I don't know if you have any others, Chuck, but the underwear one is always pretty funny for me. Another text about our drone conversation. So commercial and enterprise class drones are designed and manufactured in the U.S. However, consumer type drones made almost entirely outside the U.S. Somebody complimenting you, Chuck, on our semicolon conversations. The entire reason they apparently tune into the show in the first place is for silly conversations like that. And then a couple of texts just about the horribleness of TV these days and live sports, and everybody seems to agree with us there.
8: Good.
9: And I think it leads me to the one path where we are going back to the bundle, because one of the texts was, I don't watch live sports, yet they're adding them to all these streaming bundles that I love. So there's only one path, which is the price is going to go up for me, even though I don't watch any of the live sports that are being offered on Apple TV, for example. So, yeah, I agree with you. TV watching these days kind of stinks.
10: Yeah, Disney Plus has like the ESPN edition.
9: Yeah.
10: All that stuff.
9: Yeah. So there you have it. I'll also, if you don't mind, talk about pickleball. Because the town of Mashpee just instituted a quiet ball rule on pickleball courts. And obviously with, pickleball fans being what they are, pretty loud objections coming from them. And this is one of those opportunities for just malicious compliance on the part of pickleball players, because I would imagine

0: imagine that there is no town rule, for instance, about clearing the court every morning with a gas-powered leaf blower or playing Insane Clown Posse on a loud boombox while you play pickleball, probably totally allowed.
1: Or no, I would be like, okay, fine, you want me to play with the quiet ball? I'm going to turn myself into Serena Williams.
0: Yeah.
1: I am going to just be like...
0: Some big grunts.
1: I am going to be grunting on every single ball I hit as loud as I can.
0: I was thinking about maybe I would just keep a supply of dying smoke detectors on the court at all times. That would be a good way to comply with this rule, because that's definitely not illegal. You know, maybe just back up a truck for the first hour of play.
1: Right, like exactly, things like that.
0: There's so many good opportunities here, Mashpee, to maliciously comply with these rules. Not that I don't find pickleball sound to be annoying, but it's not something that I would petition the town to make a new rule over, because there are plenty of annoying sounds that we all just need to learn to live with.
1: Like, there's a pickleball court right near our office.
0: There is.
1: It's right next to our office.
0: Yep. In fact, it was the site of a pretty big controversy when somebody cut up all the pickleball.
2: Wait, what? Oh, that's right.
1: Like 2 years ago, someone came through one night and cut all the nets.
3: Okay, thanks. We'll get new ones.
0: Yeah, these are $20.
1: Like, imagine having enough.
0: Don't worry about it.
1: Imagine getting so upset about the sound of like a sport that you go and just try to ruin it for other people.
0: Yeah.
3: It takes exactly 18 minutes to replace these nets, but...
0: Amazon will have this re-delivered to me in 45 minutes.
1: Like, it's just, it's wild.
3: I also love the photo in this article of the guy, one of the residents at Mashpee.
1: The guy looks like Charlie Day with, like, he's got, like, documents all over his house.
3: Yeah, but he also set up, like, this, like, very high-tech microphone with headphones on, and he's, like, trying to, like, measure the decibels of the pickleball sound.
1: If you have to measure the sound, it's not that bad. Like, I don't know, like, getting upset about living next to a pickleball court is like being upset that when you live next to Logan Airport, planes are taking off.
0: Yeah, I used to live next to a basketball court in Somerville. Guess what? People like to play basketball until midnight.
1: Right, like, it's fine. Like, it's how it is.
3: They sell quiet basketballs now, Mike, you know?
1: They're foam. Basketball.
3: They do. They're foam.
0: You're kidding me.
3: No, but they're meant for indoor play. I'm just pointing it out.
1: Quiet basketballs.
0: Just preposterous. So anyway, I've given you a number of different ways to maliciously comply with the new laws, Mashpee residents, and I suggest you take a look at a few of them.
1: Mike, I want to talk about this piece from the Wall Street Journal, the mystery vacations that give you no idea where you're actually going.
2: Love it.
0: I love this idea prior to me being an adult with children.
1: So I've done this once.
0: I remember you telling me about
1: when my wife and I, we were maybe... 27 or 28, we didn't have kids yet, and we decided, we were like, you know what, like, we've got nothing to do this weekend, we've saved a little money, let's go to the airport and just get on the first flight and see what happens. And so we go to the airport, and it was kind of disappointing because the people at the airport were like, you guys can't buy a ticket here. We're like, we're at the airport, what do you mean we can't buy a ticket? They're like, you got to buy it online. So first it was like, okay, like, this is kind of a letdown that you can't just buy a ticket at the ticket counter. Like, they can make changes to your reservation, but you have to go, like, back behind the line and book it on your phone.
0: I'm also just imagining the TSA conversation these days. Like, so you did pack your bag, but you came here not knowing where you're going?
1: So,
0: yeah, extra screen!
1: So finally we're just like, okay, like, whatever, can you just tell us what, like, the next flight out is? They're like, sure, like, here it is, because, like, we wanted to just do the next flight. This is how you end up in New Orleans in the middle of July.
0: Yeah, sure.
1: Which I don't recommend, because about that packing issue, I did not pack 4 shirts per day to wear in New Orleans. Now, it was fantastic. Like, we had never been before. Like, we had a great time. Like, you know, it was awesome. But a little warm on the Mississippi River in, you know, mid to late July in New Orleans.
0: So the way this actually works is you book it sight unseen. They do tell you where you're going before you arrive
3: at
0: the airport.
3: It's through Groupon, though.
0: Which is a little disappointing.
1: I didn't know Groupon still existed.
3: Yeah. News to me.
0: Yeah. Never have I been treated so poorly as walking into a restaurant with a Groupon.
3: Like, oh, this guy.
0: Nobody was happy about that situation.
1: No. No.
3: Groupon massage or something like that. Yeah, like, oh, jeez, this guy isn't going to give us any money.
0: God.
3: Nope, like, look, certainly not.
1: You guys didn't have to offer it, you know? Like, if you didn't want me to come in with it, then you shouldn't have put it up. No one made you sell the Groupon. But yes, I do agree. They did not enjoy that. We're going to take a quick break.

which showed, what, 6.5% year-over-year inflation. Mm-hmm. And key cooling off occurring in goods inflation specifically. We're starting to see some stuff in services, but by and large, what we were seeing was goods inflation beginning to cool off. The headline reports that we saw this morning for January

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3: Hi, this is Chuck and Mike from the Armstrong Advisory Group. We have a guide available this month titled Navigating Retirement Housing Choices. Mike, when we look at the considerations for people in their housing and retirement, one that comes up are these continuing care retirement communities, CCRCs, or age-in-place communities as they're known. How does someone make a decision about looking at one of those?
1: Well, I think the first, obviously you have to sort out your priorities, but the first thing is to think long-term about this. And what people sometimes overlook with these places is that term continuing care means that they adapt to your needs over time, but they do not just allow anyone in. In a lot of cases, they will have cognitive and physical tests that you need to pass in order to be accepted into these communities that then will provide all sorts of care later in life. And so I think early on is always better if you're considering that sort of thing.
3: The financial aspect of these also has a number of considerations as well in terms of what's actually affordable given your particular budget and liquidity.
1: Do I need a buy-in? Am I going to rent a place? What are my options for later in life? And then all sorts of tax considerations. Hey, I really want an income tax-free estate. Well, is that worth it if I'm going to be paying more in property taxes given the composition of my assets and income? All of these really important considerations.
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10: Reducing joint exercises. Good morning, I'm Gordon Deal, along with Nicole Murray, on this Monday, August 17th. Glad you could be with us. Here's what's up this hour.
11: President Trump wants to cut military drills with South Korea, partly because of his relationship with the leader of North Korea.
10: In Indiana, at least seven people have been killed by severe storms. In Hawaii, massive power outages from Hurricane Lala.
11: The admiral in charge of the war with Iran is hailing the resiliency of the service members aboard the USS Abraham Lincoln.
10: And understanding gratuities on a cruise ship.
12: On a cruise line, a lot of times they're going to be automatically added and collected and then distributed to the crew that helps make your stay a good one. So any guest-facing crew, even people behind the scenes who are working in the laundry facilities and other housekeeping elements, things like that.
10: Nathan Diller at USA Today on navigating the big gratuity bill at the end of your voyage. President Trump has announced

0: that he would substantially reduce joint military exercises with South Korea, citing what he calls his very good relationship with North Korean leader Kim Jong-un. We get more from this morning's Mike Gavin.
1: The announcement by Trump on social media came as

0: Return home. 5 days of severe weather that's inundated central Indiana has claimed at least 7 lives in hard-hit Hamilton County, just north of Indianapolis. Officials said yesterday that floodwaters were finally starting to recede from what was described as historic flooding. On Saturday, the White River reached its highest level ever, breaking a record set in 1913. It had dropped to 21 feet yesterday. At least 215 properties in the town of Carmel were affected by the flooding, and 40 residents were forced to evacuate. The Indianapolis Fire Department said it had conducted a total of 50 water rescues, helping evacuate 91 residents and 45 pets. In Noblesville, 170 residents were evacuated, many with pets. Mayor Chris Jensen:
1: we do ask for folks to continue to stay off of our roadways that are closed. Stay home if you can today. Let us continue this operation. Let us get things cleaned up.
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0: Thanks for being with us. Welcome into Monday. The ascendant far left is hitting turbulence in the Midwest, where voters are showing that the big victories they've had in deep blue pockets of the country are much tougher to secure in purple areas. It's a story by Sabrina Rodriguez, politics reporter at the Wall Street Journal. Sabrina, what's happening?
1: Yeah, I mean, we've been for months now having this conversation around, you know, the fight happening within the Democratic Party, the progressive left versus more moderate candidates. And a lot of these races and tests we've seen have been in more deep blue pockets of the country. So it's really been in the last 2 weeks that we had, you know, the Senate primary in Michigan and the governor's primary in Wisconsin, where you had progressive left, you know, in Michigan with Abdullah El-Sayed, and then a Democratic Socialist with Francesca Hong in Wisconsin. And you saw that, I mean, in Michigan, El-Sayed was successful, but these have been really close races, really tight margins. Hong lost in Wisconsin. El-Sayed won by one percentage point. So it really showed that there are some limits here, and that in more moderate states, more purple states, you sort of see some of that resistance to these far-left candidates.
0: Well, like Hong was winning by a lot leading up to primary election day, and then it just seemed to fall apart. Do you think voters were having last-minute concerns, or was polling wrong?
1: Well, there's certainly, I'm sure we could have a debate on the accuracy of some of the polls. I feel like this happens every election cycle, but clearly the people who were making decisions in the last minute, which is oftentimes sort of that undecided voter, I mean, the people who made that decision toward the end clearly ultimately sided with David Crowley, the more moderate establishment mainstream candidate. And part of that was people getting to know her toward the end, hearing on TV some of her more extreme positions, some controversies around social media posts. She had once posted about, you know, canceling Thanksgiving. That's the kind of thing that gained a lot of traction that people were seeing on social media and such about her. And it was hard to overcome that in those final days of the election.
0: Right, and that's such an easy message too, to hammer away at, canceling Thanksgiving. I guess the simplicity of that played a role here too, maybe.
1: Yeah, no question. I mean, I think that that's one of the challenges that these younger, more progressive candidates have today is that, you know, it used to be that you'd be fighting about or having debates about people's voting records, but something as concise as a tweet is something that can very much resonate with people, and they'll remember that you posted that or said that, even if you walk it back in the future.
0: We're speaking with Sabrina Rodriguez, politics reporter at the Wall Street Journal. The story is called Midwesterners Show the Limits of the Far Left. And she looked at the races in Wisconsin, which involved the governor's race on the Democratic side, and in Michigan, a race for Senate. Alexandria Ocasio-Cortez, the New York City congresswoman, and Senator Bernie Sanders did not back Hong. Was that a role for Wisconsin voters? Is that a factor?
1: That's, in conversations with progressives in the wake of the election, there's certainly some frustration among some on the far left that, you know, that Hong could have gotten a good boost from having Sanders and having AOC, you know, endorse in that race or have come out to Wisconsin and campaigned with her and such. Now, you know, more moderate members and skeptics of Hong have said clearly that was strategic. Clearly they didn't think that she was a strong candidate or had concerns about what her candidacy would do for the far left movement. So there's certainly some debate around that. But given the power that Sanders and particularly Ocasio-Cortez has these days in the progressive left, there's certainly questions around whether they could have given a boost to help her get to the finish line.
0: Switch to Minnesota for a second. That Senate race, which was won by the Lieutenant Governor Peggy Flanagan, what made her different as a progressive to get a win?
1: I mean, with Peggy Flanagan, she was already an established figure in the state, and I think that, you know, helped her a lot, being lieutenant governor, being a more known quantity in the state. She wasn't coming into it necessarily as a political outsider or somebody who lacked experience. One of the things we often hear from voters who are skeptical of these more far-left candidates is sort of that electability question, that question around do they have the experience to do the job? And in the case of Peggy Flanagan, she didn't really have to face those questions given that experience. I think it also helped her the situation in Minnesota earlier this year when it came to immigration. She focused very forcefully on, you know, abolishing ICE and, you know, for a state that felt very acutely what happened with the administration and the immigration crackdown, that was something with the Democratic electorate that clearly resonated.

0: where their mind's at. Do you think you could?
1: No.
0: See, you're down to earth. I like
1: that. Well, I'm old, for one. And then I think this survey would be 100% of men have inflated egos, I think. That's the rest of this survey.
0: Yeah, I agree.
1: I could be an Olympian by 2028. Only a man would say that.
0: Good luck.
1: 22 minutes after the hour.
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6: 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And what happens if the sick spouse has the majority of the income?
7: Great question, because when you're talking about applying for Medicaid last minute, or when someone enters a nursing home and you want to do this last minute, they're going to look at both assets and income, right? 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

0: Thanks for joining us. Welcome into Monday. Celebrity Cruises guests may need to budget more for their next sailing. The cruise line hiked its daily gratuity rates at the end of July, and they're not the only ones. More on cruise gratuities more broadly from Nathan Diller, travel reporter at USA Today. Nathan, what's trending?
1: We see cruise lines hike gratuity fees on a regular basis. I think new cruisers may not realize that gratuities are something that's often automatically added to your account. The way that they're charged is a little bit different than a hotel. If you're thinking about adding a cash tip at the end of your stay or something like that, on a cruise line, a lot of times they're going to be automatically added and collected and then distributed to the crew that helps make your stay a good one. So any guest facing crew, even people behind the scenes who are working in the laundry facilities and other housekeeping elements, things like that, they're going to be receiving some of these gratuities that go onto your account.
0: I would have just assumed that stuff is built into the price of your cruise fare. What do we need this extra stuff for?
1: Yeah, sometimes it is. So if you're sailing with a luxury cruise line,

0: lot of times they are going to bundle that. You're not going to see separate charges on your account. But with mainstream cruise lines like Celebrity or something like Norwegian Cruise Line, Carnival, they're going to typically be charged on a per day, per person basis. And cruise lines do raise those fees over time. A lot of times they're in response to changes in economic activity, inflation, things like that, the way that you would see price increases anywhere else. In this case, Celebrity was raising theirs by about $1.50 per different stateroom categories. So sometimes if you're staying in a suite, you'll pay higher gratuities than someone who is staying in a interior stateroom, for instance. But typically they are something that you're going to see as a separate charge on your account for those types of cruise lines.
1: Wow. We're speaking with Nathan Diller, travel reporter at USA Today, and we're talking about gratuity fees on cruises. So that can be a surprise, I guess, at the end, or are you aware up front that you're going to get those tacked on?
0: Yeah, there's certainly not a secret. Cruise lines do make sure to, you know, make people aware. They all have sections on their website that spell out their specific policies. And one thing to keep in mind is that you have the option of prepaying gratuities on the front end, so you can kind of get that out of the way, pay for the length of your cruise at the front end. Or also they are optional, so you can go and before you disembark, that's sort of the important caveat, before getting off the ship and that last morning of sailing, you can go and adjust those gratuities up or down. One thing I've heard from travel agents over and over is they really recommend people don't adjust them down, just because those gratuities do go to employees on the cruise line. You know, they work really hard in those jobs, so a lot of travel advisors recommend their clients keep them, or if anything, maybe adjust them up. And the last thing is, you know, it does not prohibit you from giving a cash tip as well if you would like to. If you meet a bartender or another crew member who really has exceeded your expectations, you can certainly give them a personal gratuity as well.
1: I was struck, I guess you said that these things can be adjusted. You can go fight them, or just say, I had a lousy time, or the seas were too rough, get rid of my gratuity fee charges?
0: Yes, so that's sort of the strange thing about them. They are automatically added sort of by default, but they're not mandatory. You can have them removed from your account before getting off the ship.
1: Thanks, Nathan. Nathan Diller, travel reporter at USA Today. 30 minutes now after the hour on This Morning, America's First News.

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1: Hi, it's Chuck and Mike from the Armstrong Advisory Group, and our guide this month is titled Navigating Retirement Housing Choices. Mike, as you get towards retirement, what are some of the considerations for whether you should stay in the property that you've been in for a while or consider moving to a new one?
2: To me, for most people, they come down to two factors. One would be financial, and two would be quality of life. Mm. And so, you know, first things first, right? I mean, you're heading to retirement. Did you do enough saving to be able to afford to live in the same place you did, with or without that mortgage, with where property taxes and insurance costs have been going? So that's probably number one. But the one that people kind of start to forget about is the quality of life. And so how close am I to family? How close am I to health care? And am I going to be safe in this house 20 years from now from a health care perspective?
1: It seems like for most people, they're going to have different priorities as far as which of those come first. So it very much is not here's what you do, but more here are the things you need to consider and then get to your own conclusion.
2: Yeah, but I think it's important that people think long-term on this, right? You do not want to make this decision twice. And so very often we do see that happen. Hey, I'm moving here because of taxes, and I didn't think about the other qualitative lifestyle pieces about that move.
1: Folks, our guide is titled Navigating Retirement Housing Choices. There are two ways to request it. First, you can call

0: inflation beginning to cool off. The headline reports that we saw this morning for January were slightly higher than expectations, but I would say within a rounding error of overall expectations for what we would see from the headline numbers. So let's start right there. Headline inflation up 0.5% month over month. I believe expectations were for a 0.4% increase. Year over year, 6.4% year over year. So a decline from last month, but again, slightly hotter than was anticipated, I believe.
1: Yeah, I think we'd been lulled into a sense in markets, not us, just collectively we, the whole country.

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3: Thanks for spending time with us. Welcome into Monday, August 17th. Gordon Deal with Nicole Murray. Some of our top stories and headlines. Trump announces he's reducing joint military exercises with South Korea, citing costs and his good relationship with the leader of North Korea. Historic flooding in Indiana blamed on at least seven deaths. More than 100,000 without power in Hawaii from Hurricane Lala. Jared Kushner reportedly in Egypt to meet with Hamas on Gaza peace. Pitcher Tommy John, known for his groundbreaking elbow surgery that extended his career by 14 years, has died at 83. And the man in the Houston area who tackled a safety issue on his own. That story in about 20 minutes. This portion of the program is brought to you by Incogni. 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The U.S. Army has tested its next-generation command and control system at Fort Irwin in California. It involved a simulated battle in a mock urban environment. What the Army is getting from it and how it works from John Seward, defense and national security correspondent at the Washington Times. John, what did you see there?
4: So basically, the Army for the past year has done a different type of what they call procurement process, right? So how they get some of these new systems, they've worked directly with some of these new defense tech companies to build essentially this big AI platform. It's pretty fascinating. It involves new radios. It involves Starlink, the SpaceX satellite communicator that folks might be familiar with. But at the heart of it is what I sort of was taken aback by. They're combining all of this data and then using a lot of AI tools to basically make all of the different operations and planning and things that they would do to get into the fight go much, much faster. I spent a week out there with the folks in California in the desert, pretty hot, which turned out to be one of their biggest challenges. Looking at how they were using it, and if you'll humor me, I'll go into one of the examples here. So at one point, there were some dots on the map that were supposed to be where the bad guys were shooting from, if you follow me there.
3: Okay.
4: And this system saw sort of two clusters of dots. And before any human operator was worried about it, the AI platform had already circled the two, you know, clumps of dots, said, hey, I think this is the bad guys trying to move their stuff around and keep it alive so that we don't know where they're shooting from. Figured out and predicted where they were going to be next and said, here's the mission that the good guys need to fire to take care of that bad guys, you know, all they had to do is press go. So rather than trying to figure it out, looking at pictures, having some guy sit at a desk and say, oh yeah, look, here's all the dots on the map, and now we've got a thing looking at it. Yes, I see that that's it. All of that took a matter of a few seconds because the system just said, hey, here's the bad guy. Here's where they're going to be next. Do you want to shoot at it or not?
3: Oh, wow.
4: It was fascinating. So fascinating.
3: I think one of the differences here, and I think someone mentioned it in your story, is that all that data is in one singular place right now.
4: That's right. That's right. So that's a huge change. In the past, the Army has had a lot of different programs to try to solve these problems. And each different program was trying to just solve one problem. And the whole sort of push behind next generation command and control was, as you said, to put all the data in one place. And they seem to have been able to accomplish that. Like I mentioned, the heat was a little bit of an issue. One of the interesting things about how they're doing this is instead of building these very special military systems to make it all run, they're actually using a lot of stuff that companies have already built, so what they would call off the shelf. Some of those things had some overheating issues, but on that sort of like AI and data side of things, it worked really well, and folks were pretty happy with it.
3: Wow. We're speaking with John Seward, defense and national security correspondent at the Washington Times. The story is called Army's AI Fusion System is Ready but Not Done. He got a look at how it worked at Fort Irwin in the California desert. So this was Project Convergence Capstone 6, right? This particular mission. Are they going to do more of this, I presume?
4: That's right. That's a heck of a name, right? No, the military basically has had these yearly testing cycles where they bring together a lot of new technology. This year, it was over 90 different types of technology, and they test it to see, okay, where do we need to put more investment? Where are things actually working well? What needs to keep moving forward? But the main focus of this show was that next generation command and control. It's their big push. It's where they've put a lot of money. Congress has taken a huge interest in this and has given them a lot of funding. And so a lot of those other technologies were sort of circling around that as they were being tested.
3: Thanks, John. John Seward, defense and national security correspondent at the Washington Times. And be sure to check out a podcast of today's program. On the podcast, California Congressman James Gallagher is with us about redistricting and an Amazon delivery driver's nightmare in North Carolina. The podcast is available on Apple, Google, Spotify, or wherever you get your podcasts. 19 minutes now in front of the hour. Coming up next, setting off the alarms at TSA.
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And you know, key cooling off occurring in goods inflation specifically. We're starting to see some stuff in services, but by and large, what we were seeing was goods inflation beginning to cool off. The headline reports that we saw this morning for January were slightly higher than expectations, but I would say

0: Check your bag. You make your way through TSA, and then you find the knife in a souvenir shop.
1: Maybe in the airport.
0: Not sure that makes sense, though. Why would you sell something like that, knowing that it can't be taken on a plane?
1: That's true. They would not sell that in an airport gift shop because you can't take that on a plane, right? They don't really sell anything that you can't take on a plane in an airport gift shop.
0: So what it says to me is this was obviously deliberate. It was taped there.
1: Yeah.
0: They were trying to get away with one.
1: Right.
0: And TSA did not let you get away with this.
1: Yeah, probably. So bought it at the gift shop, the Yellowstone gift shop, realized that they didn't have a checked bag and only had carry-on stuff in the car seat and thought this would be a way for them to carry it onto the plane because they couldn't check it. Something along those lines.
0: There goes your $30 souvenir knife.
1: Yeah.
0: Poof.
1: Next time, ship it to your house is what you got to do.
0: 13 minutes now in front of the hour. On This Morning, America's First News. 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
0: Thanks for spending time with us. Heads up for you coffee drinkers. People who drank more coffee tended to have less body fat and more muscle, even when their BMI was similar. Body weight tells only part of the health story. Fat and muscle levels, blood sugar control, and hormones can all reveal important differences that body mass index may miss because BMI measures only height, or rather weight in relation to height. A new analysis from researchers in Finland connects habitual coffee drinking with several of these hidden patterns. It finds that higher intake was associated with lower body fat, distinct blood markers, and different hormone profiles in men and women. But before you celebrate, know that The findings do not show that coffee caused

0: caused those differences. Participants reported their daily intake, which placed them in groups ranging from no coffee to at least 5 cups per day. Most drank filtered coffee, but the questionnaire did not define cup size or bean type, roast level, milk, sugar, or detailed brewing methods. 8 minutes now in front of the hour on This Morning. Once again, here's Nicole Murray.
1: And now, the three big things you need to know. Number one.
2: President Trump has told the Pentagon to substantially reduce joint military exercises with South Korea that began today. In his post on social media, Trump cited the cost and Seoul's refusal to take part in actions against Iran. The 11-day exercise is meant to strengthen the two countries' ability to defend against a potential North Korean attack.
1: Number two.
2: The leader of U.S. Central Command, Admiral Brad Cooper, said in a statement that his recent visit to the USS Abraham Lincoln was awe-inspiring and praised the crew's resilience amid reports of worsening mental health and deteriorating conditions during its long deployment. Arizona Senator Ruben Gallego on ABC.
3: There's a deep, deep, deep mistrust of this leadership. The Secretary of Defense is absolutely not qualified to be leading the Department of Defense.
2: Officials added the Lincoln has spent more than 200 days in a combat zone.
1: Number three.
2: Jared Kushner, President Trump's son-in-law and negotiator on Middle East affairs, met with Hamas leaders in Egypt yesterday to discuss the latest U.S.-backed peace deal. The agreement seeks for the militant group to disarm while also having Israeli troops gradually withdraw from the enclave. At least 53 people have been killed after a second magnitude 6.9 earthquake hit Indonesia yesterday, just hours after a more powerful quake struck off the coast of the country. Officials say more than 300 houses were destroyed or damaged. The first quake struck on Saturday. Tropical storm Lala has continued to bring wind and rain to Hawaii after blowing past the Big Island as a hurricane.
4: About 200,000 individual households lost power, and it's going to take time for HECO to get that back online.
2: That was Governor Josh Green. Is that extra 10 minutes of sleep worth it? UbiHealth.com reports that hitting the snooze button repeatedly disrupts your sleep cycle and causes morning brain fog.
0: Nonsense.
2: No?
0: Love that snooze. Give me that. For me, it's 9 minutes. I think I default to 9 minutes of snooze.
2: Yeah,
0: the psychological boost is amazing.
2: No way. I hate hearing that alarm at all.
0: Oh, really?
2: Yeah. Oh, it's the worst thing in the morning.
0: I just feel like it's a small victory in the wee hours of the night.
2: Like you get that few extra minutes?
0: Yeah, yeah.
2: How many times do you press snooze?
0: I would say mostly once. Occasionally twice, but usually just once.
2: Yeah, I'm a little bit more than that.
0: Because it's rude. It's rude to Kelly to do it multiple times.
2: You're so courteous, Gordon Deal.
0: Sometimes. 6 minutes now in front of the hour.
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Television says Mark Waters was on his way to work when he noticed women and young children walking through grass that was taller than some of the kids. It was along a road between the towns of Conroe and New Caney. Waters said the group later stood at a bus stop surrounded by high grass as traffic passed nearby. He says the overgrown areas raise more than visibility concerns. He said he regularly sees dogs get hit along the road and worries about what could happen to a child. So Waters has begun cutting grass near the bus stop and said he's willing to help clear the overgrown locations if people reach out. He says he's not asking for help. He's going to do it himself because it's a need. Waters said, our job is to protect the women and the children, and that's what I'm going to do. That'll do it for this hour. For Nicole Murray and Mike Gavin, I'm Gordon Deal. Thanks for listening to This Morning, America's First News.

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3: Hi, everyone. I'm Mark Rosenthal. We have some muggy weather on tap for the next couple of days, but no major storms. Here's what's happening for today. Occasional showers around this morning. Gray skies this afternoon. It's warm and muggy. Temps about 77. Overnight, variable clouds, warm and humid weather. Lows in the upper 60s. Tomorrow, a mixture of sun and clouds. It'll be warm near Edy, then partly sunny, hot, and muggy weather on Wednesday. There could be a late shower or thunderstorm. That's my forecast. I'm Mark Rosenthal.
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0: By. Now, here are your hosts, Todd Lutsky and Susan Powers.
1: Welcome into the Legal Exchange with Todd Lutsky. I'm Susan Powers, a financial advisor with the Armstrong Advisory Group, and I'm joined by Todd Lutsky, a partner with the law firm of Cushing & Dolan with a master's in taxation. Welcome, Todd. How are you today?
2: I am never better, and you?
1: I'm great, thank you. What do you have for us this week?
2: A couple of things. We've got a California appellate court case dealing with people getting divorced, and you can't imagine how this works, but you want to make sure that you do things when you get divorced because you could die during the divorce.
1: Oh, yeah. We've seen that happen in time and again.
2: And that's really what happened here. They had a revocable trust, and she tried to revoke the trust while they were going through the divorce, and then she died during the divorce. So is it good that she revoked the trust or not, and did she revoke the trust prior to the divorce? So we'll talk about that, and then we'll talk about some things you should always think about when you're doing your planning for just regular planning, never mind divorce. Then we head over to Texas, and Susan, this is a case that I could not resist taking because it deals with the same saying that we talk about over and over, and that is never give away your real estate. In this case, she gave away her real estate to her in-laws, and then, of course, divorce came. This is never good, right? We'll explain the whole fact pattern, but folks, the whole point here is, well, you know, why are we giving away property? Never mind that. Why are we giving it up a generation? There's just this case is just fraught with problems, but we've got solutions, right? And again, folks, planning in advance is always good, but sometimes things happen and you either haven't planned and you might be heading into like a nursing home. So there's last minute Medicaid eligibility guide that we're giving away this month. And it helps us for people that either maybe have planned and put some stuff in trusts, but inevitably there's always going to be a portion of assets that are not in trust. But if you haven't planned, then there's a whole lot of assets that are at risk. Either way, if you find yourself entering a nursing home and you need to get this guide so as not to write the check, it will find out, it will tell you what to do with countable, non-countable assets. 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And you can always go to Cushing Dolan PC at our Instagram page. Where are we going? California.
1: Divorce.
2: Yeah. Let's talk about this. So Gary and Linda, they're married in 1971. And they create a revocable joint trust. Now, this is a community property state in California. Mm-hmm. Not sure it makes that big of a difference here. Community property state, and they create this revocable trust in 2002.
1: Okay.
2: Both of them are trustees, which is normal, and they each have the individual power to revoke the trust by delivering a written notice to the other trustee.
1: Okay.
2: Well, seems fine. Those are all good thing so far. Of course, 2019 comes along and Linda files for dissolution of the marriage. Well, she also, when that happens, you get this automatic transfer restriction order. Automatically applies. You cannot transfer any property once you file for divorce without written consent of the other party.
1: Right.
2: That makes sense. We've got to gather the assets and find out
1: can't be hiding things.
2: Who's going to do what?

0: language that says, you know, upon termination, where it goes. So here, the revocable trust planning, by the way, was good, right? I mean, at the end of the day, they were both in charge. They were a married couple. They kept control of their assets. It would have avoided probate. It would have provided them bloodline plan for their, you know, for their children. It reduced estate taxes. Could have provided divorce protection for their kids. I mean, it did what it was supposed to do.
1: Sure.
0: And so we're not knocking that. It's just that here, why is it so important during the divorce, right, to do things? So by revoking the trust, whether it's in the community property or state or not, it appears that half of those assets now don't belong to the spouse.
1: Mm-hmm.
0: Now, I'm not sure if she was ever able to prepare a new will directing where those assets actually go, but it is something to consider when you're going through a divorce.
1: Because you can change that through your will, right?
0: Right.
1: Yeah.
0: So otherwise, since she, you know, she died while still married, the spouse may have had some spousal rights.
1: Mm-hmm.
0: So I'm glad she was able to, you know, change or at least revoke the trust. The other thing you might want to think about is why not change all the designated beneficiaries on your IRA, on your life insurance, right? You don't require a spousal consent on those. You can leave those to anybody you want.
1: Mm-hmm.
0: So change those. In case you die, at least now the designated beneficiary will get what you want them to get, and have these assets not go to your spouse who could remarry and spend them wherever.
1: Can you recommend doing that, like once you file, update those beneficiaries?
0: Yeah, you know, I don't go through this a lot, but I'm going to definitely.
1: I have one right now that's going through it, and they haven't updated anything yet.
0: I mean, I always want to check with the divorce lawyer because
1: sure.
0: I don't believe that you're violating the automatic transfer restriction order, restraining order.
1: Mm-hmm.
0: On you can't transfer anything because you didn't transfer it.
1: Right.
0: You just changed where it will go when you die,
1: mm-hmm.
0: but you didn't actually transfer it.
1: Right.
0: You still own your IRA. You still own that
1: yeah.
0: life insurance policy. You still own that house. But, you know, why not, you know, change those estate planning documents?
1: Mm-hmm.
0: If you can.
1: Yeah.
0: So I think, yes, I think when you're going through a divorce, the goal is to make sure you can keep, you know, it. What you don't know what assets are actually going to be yours until
1: mm-hmm.
0: the divorce is final.
1: Right.
0: I get that. But at least whatever assets are yours should have a direction.
1: Where you want to go.
0: Where you want them to go, right?
1: Yeah.
0: So even if you just did a new will saying whatever I end up owning on the date of my death goes.
1: Right.
0: Goes where I want it to go.
1: Yeah.
0: So, interesting case, I thought, that, you know, be careful when you're going through divorces. As is, you need to be careful when you're entering a nursing home.
1: Mm-hmm.
0: Folks, when you're entering a nursing home, they're going to tell you you're everything's accountable and you have to just write a big check.
1: Giant checks.
0: Maybe not. 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
4: Welcome back into The Legal Exchange with Todd Lutsky. I'm Susan Powers, a financial advisor with the Armstrong Advisory Group, and I'm joined by Todd Lutsky, a partner with the law firm of Cushing & Dolan with a master's in taxation. Where are we headed now, Todd?
5: We are going to Texas. Haven't been there in a long time. Interesting case. How often have we said the words, never give property away?
4: Never, ever. Always we say it.
5: So because of that, I had to bring this case up. So here it is. Elizabeth buys property in 1997 for $117,000. Elizabeth and her husband, Sean, then decide to give the property, yes, give the property, to Sean's parents. By deed, without consideration. Ruth and Robert are the parents. They do this in 2000. Elizabeth and Sean and the kids continue to live in the main house, and Sean's parents live in the in-law apartment. Okay, well, maybe it's a family thing and they're trying to help each other. Elizabeth then, over time, spends about $143,000 on the property in fix-ups and improvements.
4: Mm-hmm.
5: Okay. Robert, that's an in-law, father-in-law, dies in 2005. Well, he owns the property, so he's allowed to leave it to his wife, Ruth, which he does.
4: Yep.
5: The mother-in-law. And Ruth assures Elizabeth that her and Sean and the kids can continue to live in the property, and in fact that they would inherit the property when Ruth dies. Okay. Everything's good until Elizabeth and Sean divorce in 2017.
4: I knew that was coming. It's divorce day today.
5: Ruth then decides to revoke the will and leave everything to Sean. Shocker. Which she's allowed to do.
4: Of course she's going to.
5: Elizabeth then sues Sean and Ruth for unjust enrichment by excluding Elizabeth from inheriting the property, especially because of her monetary investments into the property. Then she files a Liz pendants. That just means that there's litigation pending on this particular property, which could cloud title. Okay.
4: Got it.
5: So it means that there's litigation involved. Well, the court ultimately decides to quiet title and say, look, the property belongs to Ruth and Sean, and denied the motion to cancel the Liz pendants. So Liz pendants is still out there. But the property belongs to Sean and

0: 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Yes, Susan.
1: So if Sean's mother, Ruth, goes into a nursing home now, he has given her his home. Now she owns his home. She goes into a nursing home. Now that's at risk for her nursing home expenses. The home that, what a nightmare. The
0: Susan,
1: home that, it's going to be taxed on the way down.
0: Did you read?
1: I've been sitting in this studio with you for 21 years, and my mind is going
0: right out of my mouth, right?
1: Oh, what a nightmare.
0: This is exactly what we want to take this. Now I'm going to give it to you in the non-emotional Susan speak for
1: Where's
0: you.
1: Where's my soapbox?
0: She's all upset about this. And so I agree, Susan, 100%. I start off by saying, what are the tips and lessons we can learn?
1: Mm-hmm.
0: Why give property away, right? You lose all control over that property. Never. You know, so Elizabeth and Sean now don't have any control. They can't live there. They didn't even retain a life estate. So in this case, the court got it right.
1: Right.
0: The parents are the owners of the property, and they can change their estate plan any way they want. Elizabeth could have been forced out of that house because she didn't own it. She didn't even retain the right to live there, give it away and at least retain the right to live there in the property. She gave the whole thing away. So, you know, maybe she might get some of the money back that she paid into the property for the improvements, but she ain't getting the property back.
1: No.
0: So this is just beyond, that's the initial reaction I had.
1: And the same thing happens if mom and dad give their house to their kids. You have no control.
0: Exactly the reverse, Susan. And now I'm going to get into what you were saying, right? Think about this. Even if there was no divorce here,
1: mm-hmm.
0: everybody lived happily ever after, why would we put assets up a generation?
1: Yep.
0: Right? If it goes up a generation, it would be exposed to their nursing homes.
1: Mm-hmm.
0: So if they got sick and went in the nursing home, then the kids would have to buy out the property, buy it back to save it.
1: Yep.
0: Right? So now you've exposed it to their creditors, as you said, Susan. Never mind that. If it goes up a generation and they don't get sick and go to the nursing home, then it's going to be included in their estate and it's going to be subject to estate taxes on the way back down to Sean and Elizabeth, assuming no divorce and they're leaving it to Sean mm-hmm. and Elizabeth. Well, that could create adverse estate tax consequences at that generation. This property was already down a generation. Why would we want to put it up a generation?
1: And to muddy the waters even more, Todd, this screams do-it-yourself legal work.
0: It
1: so
0: does.
1: Someone who does this typically is not going to be having a consultation with an attorney, so they probably didn't have any estate planning in place normally, so that if she died owning the house, and Sean has siblings, guess what?
0: That's right.
1: You're now owning your house with your siblings when it's your house.
0: Yeah.
1: Should be your house.
0: This is just so fraught with problems. And so why would you do all this? I don't know. Folks, even if you wanted your parents to have an interest in the house and you wanted to have them in case you died,
1: mm-hmm.
0: you don't need to give it to them.
1: Right.
0: You could put it in a trust for you and your family, but say in the event you die and your parents are still alive, then you can have language in the trust that says, hold that property in trust for the benefit of my parents.
1: Right.
0: Now they don't own it, but they can live
1: there.
0: Yeah,
1: and then it comes back.
0: And then there's no nursing home risk. There's no inclusion in their estate for estate tax purposes.
1: Mm-hmm.
0: There's none of that problems. Folks, call and get this guide if you're going into the nursing home last minute. Don't give your property away, but get the guide. 866-848-5699 or LegalExchangeShow.com. 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Learn how to protect those assets when you're faced with nursing home care. Some are countable, some are non-countable. The guide explains as to which they are.

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1: Welcome back, Todd. I have a few questions from listeners. First question comes from Dave in Wrentham, Mass., and Dave writes, I've been living with my mother since 2022, taking care of her. She will likely be going into a nursing home before the end of this year, as I'm finding it difficult to continue to provide the level of care that she needs. She doesn't have any money, and I've been using my own savings for the past 3 years to pay for her care while I work.
5: Oh boy.
1: I don't think an attorney would find her competent when it comes to making legal or financial decisions, but I am her power of attorney. What can I do to protect the house at this point? If we're forced to sell it to pay for her nursing home care, I won't have anywhere to live.
0: So

And key cooling off occurring in goods inflation specifically. We're starting to see some stuff in services, but by and large, what we were seeing was goods inflation beginning to cool off. The headline report.

0: So if you've been doing that for 2 years and living there, then this house can be transferred to you right now.
1: To Dave, the son.
0: To Dave. Dave, you will not have to sell the house. It can become your house, David, and there is no five-year waiting period or look-back period or penalty of any kind for doing that.
1: Nice.
0: Because you met this caretaker child exception. And then, sounds like she has no other money, she will be immediately eligible for Medicaid, and the nursing home will be paid for. So you're not going to be out of pocket, and you're going to have the house.
1: Okay.
0: And there's going to be no lien.
1: Would there be anything last minute that he could do if he hadn't been living there? Just single mom, no money, with a house to get her qualified?
0: Yes, the house would still be considered non-countable as long as it's less than $1 million. But the difference is they would put a lien on it.
1: Okay.
0: So you could still get on Medicaid, but there'll be a lien.
1: But she'd still get in and...
0: In this case, no lien.
1: Yeah, that's nice.
0: One last comment, though, David. I wouldn't just transfer the house to you. I would transfer the house to you, but mom should retain a life estate.
1: Why?
0: Which is the right to live there in the event she ever gets better and comes home, number one.
1: Mm-hmm.
0: But more importantly than that, by having that life estate, when she dies, it will be included in her gross estate, not her probate estate. So it won't be subject to estate recovery for Medicaid, but it will give you a full step up in basis on the property on the date of death, David. Therefore, if you ever sell the property, you will either have zero or much reduced capital gain.
1: Perfect.
0: And therefore less capital gains tax to pay. So don't just transfer it. Reserve that life estate. Get that step up in
1: Chat
0: basis.
1: Chat with someone first.
0: Taxes always sneak their little head into every decision we make. And folks, sometimes there's decisions we make that we don't like, and that is where we have to go to a nursing home. And if we find ourselves heading into one, please get this guide, last minute eligibility. This was one right here. How did we know the house was non-countable? Is the house non-countable when you're married? And how is it treated differently if you're single? 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Can you save that last minute? Is it countable? Lienable? 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
1: Okay, our last question comes from John in Norwood, Mass. And John writes, 7 years ago, my wife and I created irrevocable trust with your firm. At the time, I owned an illiquid investment that we did not transfer into either of our trusts. I've just found out that the investment will be returned to me this year. Is there any way to backtrack the funding of this investment into my trust? It's a substantial amount, around $500,000, and I'm wondering how I can protect it now.
0: So, I mean, the quick answer is no, John.
1: Where's the magic wand?
0: Well, I'm going to see if I can find something
1: Change that attitude, would you?
0: The problem with the backtracking, right, you when you apply for Medicaid, if they put this asset, this $500,000 asset, into the trust, there's going to be some kind of a titling change.
1: Yes.
0: In other words, it's going to show up perhaps now in his name.
1: Yeah.
0: And then later, it's going to show up in the name of a trust.
1: Right.
0: Well, the day in which you produce a statement showing it was deposited into the trust is, in fact, the day it went in.
1: The start of the five-year look back.
0: There's no way to say that started sooner than that. There just isn't. Mm-hmm. It is what it is. And so no, I think. But that doesn't mean that's a bad result. Because at this point, I didn't see anything in this fact pattern or question that leads me to believe that you're in bad health or super old or anything.
1: Yeah.
0: So I would say, depending on your situation, why not just put it in? People always ask me, can't I add to these trusts after they're set up? And I say, yeah, you can add to the trust anytime you want. In fact, I met a client the other day who said, I got like $1.5 million in real estate. I'm okay.

0: putting that in, but I'm not comfortable yet putting my money in.
1: Yeah.
0: I said, that's fine. $1.5 million, that's worth protecting. Let's get it in.
1: Mm-hmm.
0: Get your estate plan in order. Can I add some money, you know, maybe next year when I feel more comfortable with the trust? Absolutely you can. What's the downside? Same thing here. What's the downside? It's not really a downside. The downside is that there'll be a new 5-year waiting period, but only for the new addition.
1: Just that money.
0: Right. So in my case that I was telling you about, let's say they put it in and they waited 5 years.
1: Mm-hmm.
0: And then they said, we're going to put $500,000 in now.
1: Yep.
0: Okay. The other assets you put in 5 years ago, those are safe.
1: Yep.
0: Adding to it doesn't impact those. It
1: doesn't restart that look back period.
0: Right. It just creates a new one for this.
1: So what would happen, Todd, if in this case, John, if he's putting that, you know, the $500,000 in now, what happens if, you know, 3 or 4 years down the road, one of them does go into a nursing home?
0: I mean, again, it's all facts and circumstances. I would look and say, do you have a lot of money outside the trust? Is there money sitting in your IRA maybe?
1: Mm-hmm.
0: You know, maybe I only need to private pay 2 more years to protect $500,000 more. Well, maybe I spend $200 to protect $500.
1: Right.
0: Might be an okay idea.
1: Yeah.
0: So there'll be options,
1: mm-hmm.
0: let's put it that way, as to whether we undo what you did and go forward as last-minute planning entirely,
1: mm-hmm.
0: or whether we say, oh, no, I got enough money to private pay, or maybe the person's in bad health. 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

0: morning for January were slightly higher than expectations, but I would say within a rounding error of overall expectations for what we would see from the headline numbers. So let's start right there. Headline inflation up 0.5% month over month. I believe expectations were for a 0.4% increase. Year over year, 6.4% year over year. So a decline from last month, but again, slightly hotter than was anticipated, I believe.
1: Yeah, I think we'd been lulled into a sense in markets, not us, just collectively we, the whole country, investors, however you want to think.

0: $50,000, that's mm-hmm. over the money limit. How can we spend the money limit down? We can take that money and pay a mortgage. That's not a gift. That's a that is a payment.
1: Yep.
0: So we can spend money down that way.
1: Okay.
0: And so, folks, these are just two examples so far of things we can do last minute to save, in this case, a house. And we talked a little bit about some money, Susan.
1: Mm-hmm.
0: And these are just ways to do it. 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
1: So we're trying to shrink that bucket of money that's over the asset limit for the healthy spouse. Is there anything else you can use your liquid assets for?
0: So, yes. I mean, one of the things, if we're done with the house anyway, you know, you're kind of thinking about, and there are other kinds of real estate that we can talk about too, but let's talk about some money. Remember, give or take $150,000 and $2,000.
1: Mm-hmm.
0: This is what the healthy spouse and the sick spouse are allowed to keep. Well, if we've got more than that, what do we do? Well, one thing you can do is spend down. Now, I'm going to comment on the spend down a little bit, because when there's a healthy spouse, I don't want to spend too much, because
1: mm-hmm.
0: the healthy spouse can keep all the money, and
1: right.
0: we'll show you how. So with healthy spouse situation, these spend down ideas are less important.
1: Okay.
0: Because, again, I want the money as much as possible to be available
1: for the healthy spouse
0: to live her life.
1: Mm-hmm.
0: However, if you're single, spend down makes sense. Like on what? And that's this next example. Well, maybe at this point I would prepay my funeral.
1: Sure.
0: Right? Again, if I'm married, I'm probably not going to do this. But if I'm single, yeah, I don't want my kids to have to pay for the funeral.
1: Mm-hmm.
0: And by the way, this prepaying, you go into a funeral home, or your children do, and they get what is called a funeral contract.
1: Okay.
0: It's an irrevocable contract, and it basically lays out all the things you want: the casket, the flowers, the, you know, after the reception, everything you want. It gets a price at the bottom.
1: Mm-hmm.
0: Write a check to the funeral home. Again, not a transfer, not a disqualifying transfer, but a payment for services to be rendered.
1: Yep.
0: So therefore, not a disqualifying transfer and a valid way of spending down the money. Otherwise, there's not a lot of ways other than paying down debt
1: mm-hmm.
0: and paying this funeral contract. There's not a ton of ways to spend money. Otherwise, it looks like a gift.
1: And what do you do with everything that's left? The anything that's liquid left if we're not able to spend down even more so?
0: So if you get, let's say you have like $500,000
1: mm-hmm.
0: left, you know, what are you going to do? And again, even with a married couple.
1: Yeah.
0: And it can work for a single person too. With a married couple, you probably would direct your attention to an annuity. Now, you've heard of pooled trust, but pooled trusts don't really get utilized when you have a married couple situation.
1: Mm-hmm.
0: Again, we want the money for the healthy spouse. So in this case, you would transfer all the excess money to the healthy spouse. Again, transfers between spouses are permissible.
1: Yeah.
0: So we transfer the assets to the healthy spouse, and then the healthy spouse needs to convert those assets from an asset to an income stream.
1: Mm-hmm.
0: And therein lies this purchase of a Medicaid annuity. These are
1: very special.
0: Special annuities. They got to be term certain, irrevocable, non-assignable, you know, and you got to create them when you're going in the nursing home. And it just basically says that the person who bought the annuity, the healthy spouse, is going to get all the money back because it's through an insurance company.
1: Mm-hmm.
0: And they're going to get it back incrementally over, say, 5 years.
1: Okay.

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0: Thank you, Susan. Always a pleasure.
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2: Hope y'all had a great weekend. It's Chuck, Mike, and it's Tucker with you here. And we'll kick things off with a little bit of a discussion about the stock market. We've talked about it a couple times before, but it's a place that people can put money into companies that are publicly traded, and the value of them goes up or down on a daily basis. It's a pretty cool thing. It's a pretty wild thing. And specifically this year, if we continue with the pace that we've been on for the first 7 57 hundredths months of the year.
3: Got it.
2: Yeah. That we've been on. Here's what we're going to have. It'll be a fourth consecutive year of double-digit gains. Not just 4 years of gains right. In a row for the stock market, but four consecutive years of double-digit gains. It's only happened three times since 1928.
3: It's pretty rare.
2: The last time that we saw it actually was the only time that we ever saw five consecutive double-digit years, and that was 1995 through 1999, which is the only string of five consecutive years in the last 98 years of the S&P 500. In fact, in that one, it wasn't just double digits. It was five straight years of 20%.

0: the year before. And what you saw was ultimately a case where you had rapidly shrinking annual deficits in the late 1990s. Case in point, in 1995, there was, I just want to make sure that I have this. Yes, here we go. What we have, okay, so this is what we saw in the 90s. You had, in 1995, the annual deficit was $164 billion. 96, it was $107 billion. 97, it was only $22. And then we had surpluses for 4 years, 98 through 2001, with those surpluses growing every year, 98 through 2000.
1: So I know we all like to compare this to like a household budget, which is a useful exercise for understanding things. But what that, because, you know, pretty nice in a household budget when you are taking in more income than you are pushing out in expenses. But when you talk about that at the government level, what you're talking about, in fact, is the government taxing its people to a higher degree than it is spending money.
0: Correct. It's literally pulling money out of the economy then. The government is taxing you to the extent that it doesn't know what to do with the money.
1: Mm-hmm. And that happened last time in the late 90s.
0: Correct. Now, there's a happy medium where you are able to run small to moderate government deficits that are even smaller than overall GDP growth. And so even if the deficit goes up, it still becomes easier to cover the cost of that deficit going forward. But what we had in the late 90s was a case where deficits went from 4.5% of GDP in the early 90s to negative 2.3% in the late 90s. And so all of a sudden, you've got 6% spending relative to GDP that just gets sucked out of the economy and promptly ends up assisting with the death of the tech bubble. It's not to say that it wouldn't have died on its own at some point anyways, but it was very much exacerbated by that, and in my opinion, it contributed to it. So what I am saying, and again, I know this is a huge digression from the actual piece here that we were discussing, but if we are going to be serious about reducing the annual deficit that we have, we do have to be cognizant of the fact that it may cause and is likely to cause a slowdown in the economy in the short term when we do so.
1: Well, good news, Chuck.
0: We're not going to change
1: that. I see zero indication that any elected official is being serious about government deficits and how much we are spending versus taxing.
0: No, so we're talking about more tax cuts and more government spending right now. We've got the defense budget being increased by 50% and tax cuts being floated as well.
1: Mm-hmm.
0: So fear not, Americans.
1: So instead, we're going to socialize AI. Got it.
0: This all sounds
1: That'll be the stack later. Don't worry. Yeah, we'll get there.
0: Well, honestly, like, this is just kind of like,
1: should we fix our deficits or Social Security problems? No. But we want to own every AI company. Government does.
0: Doesn't this just feel like...
1: What?
2: Sounds good to me, man. I don't know.
0: I don't know. This is a tough one.
1: So
0: but in any
1: what
0: case,
1: you are alluding to without saying, Chuck, so I will say it, is it seems like it might be tough to get a really bad recession when your government is spending hand over fist at paces that we have only really seen over the last 6 years and during wartime. And so, you know, without saying it out loud, that's what you're alluding to, and I will say it out loud, that, you know, just looking at the big picture here, it's not impossible to get a market crash. We've seen market crashes during big spending periods. But it is kind of tough to see a recession happen when the government is spending so much ludicrous amounts of money.
0: Well, there's two things happening that make it hard. The government spending is one. The other piece is when you have AI CapEx ramping up as fast as it is, that's another huge spending impulse, because what matters is the change in spending from before. And so when you've got, you know, AI spending going from, again, 3 years ago, you know, CapEx from the big hyperscalers was like $500 billion a year. And it was like $170 billion a year. And now you're going to $1 trillion plus next year.
1: Yeah.
0: Well, that's a huge spending impulse. So who cares if people aren't buying tacos the same way they were before? It doesn't matter when you've got this other huge spending impulse going on. So you get this piece.
1: Which further makes the case that the spending from the, you know, bottom half of Americans is just irrelevant to the economy today, which is sad, but important to acknowledge.
0: So we get to this piece where we have, you know, the question, hey, the markets have been on a roll. Is it time to hedge your bets? That's what the New York Times asks. We're going to take.

0: a quick break, and when we come back, we'll answer that question.
1: The latest news on inflation, the Fed, the economy, and how the markets are reacting every morning, right here on the Financial Exchange Radio Network. 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

0: of which the options are limited, and most people get defaulted into a target date plan.
1: 617-362-1385. If you have something different than that in your personal investment, specifically, if you've got something wild, like, you know, you're betting on, like, ferret futures or something like that.
0: Do they have those?
1: Maybe minks, I bet, for, like, the coats. Probably have... I would imagine there's mink futures somewhere.
0: Could be.
1: In any case...
0: But, like, yeah, that's... And if you invest, like I just mentioned, with the bulk of your wealth through something like that, then the entire idea of hedge your bets is kind of preposterous, because you might not even know how to do so in the first place.
1: Yeah, look, here's the deal. We talked about this last week a little bit. The market is not rigged in the sense that most people think it is. Like, if you consider, like, playing basketball against LeBron Jordan rigged, LeBron Jordan, that'd be a heck of a basketball player. If you played basketball against LeBron James, you wouldn't be like, oh, this is rigged. You'd be like, oh, no, he's 6'8". He's been training his entire career. He's got, like, 8 nutritionists on staff. Yes, I'm going to get smoked.
0: Mm-hmm.
1: Likewise, when you go into financial markets and you've got Stanley Druckenmiller sitting across the table from you, or Paul Tudor Jones sitting across the table from you, you don't get to say, this is rigged. No, they've been doing this for 40 or 50 years. They have, you know, a trained staff that is specifically designed to make money against unwitting market participants, and you're going to get smoked. So for most people, the answer is no. Like, don't try to, like, trade markets, because you're generally going to lose in the long run, even if you have, you know, some short-term success. So I think in you know, answering this question, look, the idea behind using financial markets to invest, not to trade, because they're fundamentally different things. If you're a trader, maybe it's time to hedge your bets. But if you are an investor, the premise of it is that you want to own companies that are going to make more money 10 years from now than they do today. And through owning those companies through the thick and thin, you are going to participate in the growth in the value of those companies, because their earnings a decade from now are higher than their earnings today.
0: Yeah. That having been said, if you're making a bunch of concentrated bets, you should be aware that sometimes when markets crash, those concentrated bets either never return to their previous highs or take an extraordinarily long time to do so, even if they're diversified. The NASDAQ, we talked about this in the last segment, but peaked March 10th of 2000, plunged 78%. Did not make its money back until 2015.
1: So 15 years, not 12.
0: A long time.
1: Yeah.
0: The financial sector. You were loaded up on, you know, bank stocks prior to the Great Recession. You peaked in 07. You made your money back right before the COVID crisis hit the beginning of 2020. And then after that, it crashed again and you took a little bit longer. You had to get back to like 2021. So even in that case, a good 12 years, if all of your money was in financial stocks because you were all in on the American mortgage bet. That's the type of stuff that, oh, yeah, you know, those are the types of things where if you're doing that, you need to have a plan in place for how you hedge those, how you exit them, how you do all those things. But again, I don't think that's the way the majority of people invest.
1: No, but let me raise this as a question then in the context of the broader market. The S&P 500 today, as it sits right now, is 39% in technology stocks.
0: Yep.
1: You can very much make a case that the S&P 500 is a more concentrated bet on one sector and one technology than it's ever been. And so it does raise an interesting question in that, hey, for investors who previously looked at the S&P 500 as appropriate diversification, now that, and again, just specifically, like, I'm just looking at, you know, companies that really have a focus on AI, not just tech, because, like, Apple's not AI. Like,
0: okay, so you're not using the S&P sectors to come up with a number here. We're just talking about AI-focused companies.
1: AI. I've got NVIDIA. I've got Microsoft. I've got Amazon. I've got Alphabet. I've got Broadcom. I've got Alphabet's other share class. I've got Meta. I've got Micron. I've got... I don't think I'd lump Tesla in there, would you? Tesla's a whole separate Elon premium. I'm going to put that somewhere else. I've got AMD. I've got Intel. I've got... I think that's good for now. I think that's good just for what I'm doing. That is 31% of the S&P 500 that is tied up in the AI trade. just out of the top 25 companies. There's probably another like 5 to 7% overall. So like a third to 40% of the S&P is specifically AI and its success. I'm not really sure what you do in that context, because it's a problem that investors haven't had to deal with previously. Like, even if you go back to like the financial crisis and like the bubble that was building there, financial stocks never got above, like, I think we peaked at like 17 or 18%, maybe like 20.
0: That said, I do have to wonder how many tech stocks back, or what portion of the S&P 500 back in 1999 had some sort of similar level of exposure to the internet bubble. I sense that the moment right now is unique, but I have a tough time saying, yeah, this is very different from 99.
1: Hold, please. I can get you 2002, which is not useful. No. Yeah, financials peaked at like 20%, and that was as the tech bubble was bursting. They were only like 12 during the financial crisis.
0: Yeah.
1: What was the big one?
0: It does.
1: Oh, communication services, because of all the stuff that get. Yeah, you forget. Yeah, you forget about telecoms and how big they were back then.
0: It does seem as though there is a hyper focus and hyper concentration on AI, the likes of which we haven't seen during other market cycles. But as to what that will do if and when it pops, and how long it'll take for markets to recover if and when it pops, it's an open question, because history does not repeat itself.
1: Yeah. Let's take a quick break here. When we come back, we'll talk about how AI is not just influencing the stock market. I don't know why I put the emphasis on that syllable. We'll talk about why it's also influencing the bond market in ways that you might not expect.
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0: would say within a rounding error of overall expectations for what we would see from the headline numbers. So let's start right there. Headline inflation up 0.5% month over month. I believe expectations were for a 0.4% increase. Year over year, 6.4% year over year. So a decline from last month, but again, slightly hotter than was anticipated, I believe.
1: Yeah, I think we'd been lulled into a sense in markets, not us, just collectively we, the whole country, investors.

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2: Well, markets are beginning the week dipping into negative territory as traders ready for a flurry of retailer earnings, including Home Depot tomorrow morning, Lowe's and Target on Wednesday, followed by Walmart on Thursday. Right now, the Dow's down a third of a percent or 171 points. S&P 500 down a tenth of a percent or 10 points lower. NASDAQ is completely flat, could not be more flat. Russell 2000 is down about a third of a percent. 10-year Treasury yield is not loading for me. Looks like it's flat at 4.69%, and oil is flat as well, trading at $82 a barrel. Shares in several domestic memory chip makers are seeing gains after U.S. Commerce Secretary Howard Lutnick told the Wall Street Journal the Trump administration opposes Apple buying Chinese memory chips. SanDisk jumping 8%, Western Digital up 7%, and Micron Technologies up by 4%. Meanwhile, according to Reuters, Alibaba is expected to unload its gaming developer unit to private equity firm TrueStar Capital for more than $2 billion. Alibaba's stock is up about 0.5%. And NVIDIA has agreed to provide a more $100 billion for a massive new OpenAI data center in Ohio that is being developed alongside a SoftBank-led energy company in one of the biggest AI infrastructure deals yet. NVIDIA stock is up about 0.5% so far today. I'm Tucker Silva. That is Wall Street Watch.
3: Peace in Bloomberg. AI is driving up treasury yields. Quote, it just touches everything. I'm calling bull loney on this.
4: Yeah?
3: Yes.
4: Okay. Talk to me.
3: So, here's the deal. You've got a whole bunch of AI companies that are issuing a whole bunch of debt.
4: Okay.
3: Hyperscalers, they're issuing, you know, $25 billions at a time in debt. And it people are saying, like, okay, is this crowding out? Because, you know, money has to go and buy that debt. Is this what's driving up treasury yields? And my answer is no, it's not.
5: The government's borrowing is driving.
3: No, it's not. It's not the government's borrowing either. Like, yeah. Everyone always wants to be like,
4: deficit problem. Yeah.
3: I'm the smartest guy in the room. It's the deficit, man. And then when yields go down, it's like, oh, did the deficit go down? Well, no, but it's still the deficit, man. And it's like, well, it's not the deficit then. You can't just like have your cake and eat it too.
4: Yeah.
3: Here's the deal. Mike, are there lots of data centers being built in Japan?
4: Not. Maybe,
3: the answer is no. It's prohibitively expensive and like
4: not a ton of real estate.
3: Well, and also like electricity is kind of a problem in Japan. Yeah. Like you just can't keep, you know, electrifying. Yeah. Like they
4: will not leave the lights on for you.
3: You know, kind of have a problem with nuclear power following Fukushima, and other than that, there's not really a great way to generate power in Japan because they don't have a ton of, you know, nat gas and everything, so they have to import it, and that's kind of been a problem this year. So no, they're not. There's not a whole lot of data center construction going on in Japan. Mm. Michael, have you seen what's been happening with Japanese long-term treasury yields?
4: Yeah.
3: They've been going up, way up in the last 3 years, even before, like, you know, large-scale data center construction and financing was a thing. This is not a U.S. story, and so it's not a U.S. cause. I know we always have to be, like, the star of the show, and it's like, you know, everything has to be about us. It's not. Bond yields are going up globally, and it's not because of AI issuing a bunch of, you know, AI companies issuing a bunch of debt. This has been happening even before 2026 when none of them were issuing any additional debt to build data centers. So I look at this in terms of, hey, is there any substantive change in what's been going on in yields this year versus, you know, the last several years? And the answer is no. And so I get to, hey, if you want to prove to me that the AI-related debt is actually driving up borrowing costs, you're going to have to do more than just, well, treasury yields have gone up in the last month and AI companies have issued debt. Well, okay, like, what about the couple months before? Like, what are we doing here?
4: So what do we have? Just a bond market globally that's worried about inflation and shortages?
3: Yeah, it's not even that's worried about, what do you mean shortages?
4: Energy.
3: I don't even think it's that, because, again, the sell-off in the bond market predates any of the Hormuz stuff. Yeah. Like, this is what I'm trying to get at is –

0: ultimately, no one trusts any of these currencies as far as they can throw them. Like no one does. Like, you want to go and own the yen right now when you've had a Ministry of Finance and U.S. Treasury intervention and the yen still is hovering around 160 because no one believes it? Like, you want to go and buy euros with that economy?
1: Seemingly not.
0: You know, you want to go and buy, like, U.S. dollars with that deficit? Where are you going to go? Who are you going to call aside from Ghostbusters? And so, like, this is what's happening. It's a global currency sell-off that is going on. And if that's happening and you fear loss of purchasing power, you say, okay, I don't want to own those long-term bonds then, because they're going to do what every government always does when faced with the question of, like, how do we deal with, like, covering the cost of this? You screw the bondholders, not by defaulting in nominal terms, but you default in real terms by letting inflation run hotter, which is what we're seeing.
1: So it's an inflation problem. Roundabout, you might be able to convince me that AI is now a little bit contributing to the inflation problem and might for the next few years, but that's a lot different than saying because Google borrowed $25 billion, it's making it more expensive for the U.S. government to borrow. Like, sure, yeah, all else equal, if you said that, hey, the government was cutting its deficit in half and these companies weren't borrowing money, would interest rates maybe be lower? Yeah, probably, but that's kind of a false premise to start with.
0: Right, so, I don't know, like, I look at this question and I don't know, I'm very much meh.
1: Here's the other side of this question, or the other side of this point that I just made, is all the people calling out AI as going to be productivity boosting in a way that makes inflation not concerning, like our current Fed chair has alluded to this idea that, hey, AI is going to kind of fix our inflation problems. I think that is crazy.
0: Why?
1: So we may see the productivity boost, but right now, I think the only argument you can make about AI spending is that it is going to be inflationary for the time being.
0: The place that I have always struggled with it is, okay, if AI makes things that much more productive, ultimately that has to translate into real world
1: dollars.
0: Yeah. Like, it's got to be like, money. Like, what is it going to make cheaper is the question.
1: Yeah.
0: Like, in real terms, what's it going to make cheaper?
1: I mean, labor is seemingly the answer.
0: Okay, so good. So, like, we think labor is going to be cheaper. Then why do we expect people to be able to buy the same amount that they could before?
1: Right.
0: If the cost of labor goes down, meaning your wage goes down or aggregate wages go down, then you have the question of, okay, if there aren't as many people to buy the products because they don't have as much income, then does that accelerate how fast you lay people off, and that, like, you end up in a spiral, and this is how you get the, you know, all the tech people saying, well, we need to have, you know, universal basic income then. So, like, I don't know what the answer is on this, but I do know that there's no free lunch. I love lunch. I've looked for it, and it's not free.
1: And there's a lot of people promising a lot of free lunch right now.
0: There are. And so that's
1: Elon Musk keeps telling me that there's no need to save for retirement. I'm just not buying it.
0: Right, then why?
1: Right? He does.
0: Maybe there's no need for him to save for retirement since he had $1 trillion at one point this year. But for us mere mortals who don't have $1 trillion
1: going to need to.
0: You know, it's a question. So I don't know, this is again the math I always struggle to math with when we get into the weeds on this. Let's take a quick break. When we come back, we'll talk about what we are seeing in terms of wages versus inflation next.
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0: In the last 10 days, we had a few different government data releases, one of which showed that consumer prices over the last year rose 3.4%. Another showing that over the last year, average hourly earnings rose 3.2%. This means that on average, Americans now are in a situation where for the last year, their spending or the prices that they pay have risen at a faster rate than their wages. Now, remember, there is no like one person who's the average American. Like, you can't point to like Mike or Tucker or anyone else and be like, hey, that person is the average American financially, because they don't exist. Ultimately, during the last, if you have a situation, even let's say that on average wages are keeping up with inflation, there's a big chunk of people for whom it's not, mm-hmm. and there's a big chunk of people for whom wages are outpacing inflation. True. Like, which is why, again, like over the last, you know, couple of years, it's been perfectly valid for people to say, hey, my personal rate of inflation is higher than what's being documented, or my wage growth is lower, and so I'm feeling worse off. Totally buy that. But what you don't want to see is a bigger portion of workers that fall behind in that race. And that is what the data is indicating over the last year now.
1: Yeah, the big piece of the inflation piece that we tend to glaze over because it's really tough to measure is housing inflation. You know, you think about the number of people who own their homes.
0: The medical one's impossible.
1: Yeah,
0: also,
1: the medical one is really complicated.
0: The BLS literally says we can't actually calculate this, so we do the best we can.
1: Yeah. With housing, what they're trying to do, if you own a home, they're trying to determine owner's equivalent rent, which is just a nonsense, you know, way of measuring things. But it's a way of doing it, but they try and figure out basically what it would cost to rent your home if you didn't own it, because otherwise they're just going to be looking at a fixed rate or mortgage. Or what happened, I think, during the 80s was inflation as measured took off because interest rates on mortgages went up. And it's like, well, that's not really all that accurate either. And
0: nope.
1: So we came up to this new measurement. But to your point, a lot of different experiences. However, whether you're measuring it this way or there's another way of measuring, you know, income versus inflation, personal income after taxes, which takes into account things like retirement benefits and rental income and things that, you know, traditional income measures don't look at, that fell in inflation adjusted terms for the second quarter as well. And so, you know, overall, I think we can comfortably say that on average, wages and other forms of income are simply not keeping pace with these current rates of inflation.
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2: Piece in the Wall Street Journal, the hidden advantages of being a job hopper. So the subheader kind of gets at this. People who switch employers a lot are often seen as red flags. New evidence suggests they get up to speed much faster than others. So first, the first thing about this study that you have to know, it hits you like a ton of bricks. Quote, in a new study of 8,700 hedge fund managers. Okay, so
3: first, the everyday man.
2: So first of all, got to be honest, didn't know that there were 8,700 hedge fund managers to begin with.
3: Probably shouldn't be.
2: Feels like we got enough.
3: Yeah.
2: Like that seems like enough, all else being equal. Those who had switched jobs hit the ground running much faster than other new hires. The researchers say they could tell because they measured just how much money they made. Okay. So what we're talking about here is specifically, again, we're talking hedge fund managers, and specifically, are we talking about money they made for their fund or the money they made in their pocket?
3: Presumably the fund, because I don't think that they would be able to readily measure. Yeah, maybe they could measure wages, too, if they had enough disclosure, but it probably for the fund would be my guess.
2: Because this piece, I'm reading through it, and it doesn't specify, who the money was made for. Now, I'm just trying to, think through, methodological issues that could come up.
3: Mm.
2: Okay, is it possible that the hedge fund managers that switch a lot just happen to be more talented than other ones?
3: Yes.
2: They're in demand, and so they get a new offer, and they go somewhere else. Maybe.
3: Yeah.
2: Or maybe they're highly compensated enough where they are that that's not the case. But
3: so I'll be the first to admit, applications coming in on your resume, you have, a decade where you spent time at six different employers. I'm pretty predisposed against that candidate.
2: Well, I think you're at least going to ask, hey, what's the deal? If I'm hiring a candidate, and again, let's be if we're being honest about this, no one expects a candidate to stick around forever.
3: True. Or if you do, you're crazy.
2: But I think realistically, hey, you want to get 3 to 5 years out of an employee, and you consider that a baseline for success. Anything more than that's gravy, quite honestly.
3: Sure.
2: It's just kind of how it is.
3: So the point that they're making, I am with you that I don't buy the results of the study because, one, I don't know that hedge fund managers tell me much about a mechanic or a tech worker, a software designer. I don't know that they do. But I would, I guess, hypothetically buy that somebody who is switching jobs quite a bit may be better at adapting to your new firm's culture and learning the role faster than somebody that's worked for one company for 20 years.
2: Yes.
3: I buy that in theory, but I would have to weigh that against, great, they got up and running in 3 months as opposed to six.
2: And then left in six.
3: And then left 6 months later. That's still not terribly valuable to me. Right? I would much rather take the employee that takes 6 months to get up to speed and stays for 5 years than the one that takes 3 months to get up to speed and leaves after 1 year. So I'm not sure the study really moves in the direction of this, Richard, but I think perhaps if you can be open-minded to finding that person and instead

goods inflation beginning to cool off. The headline reports that we saw this morning for January were slightly higher than expectations, but I would say within a rounding error of overall expectations for what we would see from the headline numbers. So let's start right there. Headline inflation.

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1: This is Tucker Silva of the Financial Exchange Show, and I'm joined today by estate planning attorney Todd Lutsky from the law firm of Cushing & Dolan with your Financial Exchange quick tip of the day. And today we're talking about techniques that can help protect your assets from long-term care expenses last minute. Todd, what happens to your home when a spouse enters a nursing home and no planning has been done? And is it different for single individuals?
2: Yeah, so very good question, and the answer is yes, it is different. So let's talk about the spouse first. When you're married, if you have a spouse living in the home, regardless of the value of the home, as long as it's located in Massachusetts, it's non-countable, and it's non-lienable. So it's really, truly protected. Now, don't leave it that way. Make sure you put it 100% in the name of the healthy spouse after that happens. However, for a single individual, it's a little different. As long as the value doesn't exceed $1,071,000, there's a number that changes every year. It goes up. Then it would be countable if it's worth more than that. 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But so what? 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
1: Chuck, Mike, and Tucker with you here on Monday, and pretty quiet trading overall today so far. The S&P is down about 10 points, continuing very modest losses from Friday. The Dow's off 232. NASDAQ Composite, though, up 44 points. So, again, kind of just mixed markets, not much direction. Everyone just kind of chilling right now. 10-year Treasury up 1.2 basis points to 4.708%. Despite that, you've got the dollar index off 0.15%, 99.405 there. And gold is up 35.10 an ounce to 44.72. Crude oil, West Texas Intermediate, is at 82.26. That's down 14 cents a barrel from last Friday. AAA National Average, not really budging a whole lot, as you would expect. It's down 2/10 of a cent to 406.3 right now, so no major movement there. And the one that I do want to keep pointing out, though, as long as we're talking fuel prices, diesel keeps on creeping up. We're now at $5.44 a gallon there. Gas prices have gone up 6 cents over the last week. Diesel prices up 15 cents over the last week. And this all gets at, hey, ultimately, different fuels are made from different kinds of crude. And diesel tends to require heavier, more sulfur, higher sulfur content crude in order to produce diesel. And that's the very stuff that tends to come out of the Middle East. And when we don't have as much of that, we really can't produce as much of it domestically.

by and large, what we were seeing was goods inflation beginning to cool off. The headline reports that we saw this morning for January were slightly higher than expectations, but I would say within a rounding error of overall expectations for what we would see from the headline numbers. So let's start right there. Headline inflation.

0: And if we leave as a tenant within the next 20 years, then we will also back the bond issuance there. But because they are not actually raising the money, nor are they spending the money on the lease right now, it's not really being booked as an expense. And so there's a few of these different types of arrangements that are today making earnings look perhaps better than they will in the future. But that's a perhaps. The question remains, Chuck, is clearly these companies see a investment that they believe is worth making. So the relevant question is, how much are they going to grow their revenue to account for this massive surge in expense? Right? I mean,
1: it's the whole ballgame. I mean, it's, again, here's the thing. Next year, you've got north of $1 trillion in CapEx commitments that in future years is going to come back in the form of about 100, depending on the depreciation schedule, $140 to $180 billion a year in depreciation.
0: Because again, this capital expenditure means they're buying stuff. Stuff that has a useful life.
1: Now, if one were to assume 40% margins, okay, then you're talking, in order to cover that, you need $500 billion in revenue generated by that CapEx in order to cover it going forward. You're gonna get $500 billion in new revenue from this stuff? Maybe. And remember, that's just for 1 year of building. Then you got another one of those and another. So now you got, like, within a few years, you need another $1.5 trillion in revenue for all these hyperscalers. How are you going to get there? Like, where's it going to come? What companies in the world just have all this money floating around? They don't. And so this is how you get to, okay, they're going to have to cut headcount in order to do that. Well, what does that do to the economy? I don't know, but it's like the math gets awfully hard when you look at it, and that's the part I struggle with. The other stuff, you know, hey, earnings. Look, the reason why the U.S. stock market has been so fantastic for the last, you know, 80 years, post World War II period in particular, is because companies have been able to figure out, hey, how are we going to grow earnings year after year? They don't do it every year. There's always hiccups that come in and disrupt things like that. That happens. Sure. But in the long run, the reason why you have the S&P 500 producing the returns that it has is because the long run rate of earnings growth for S&P 500 companies is around 7%. And so the question here is, look, the last 4 years now, you've had double-digit returns in markets. I'm including this one so far this year. Do we think that AI is going to be something that transforms the potential earnings growth from 7% up to like 12 to 15% year over year? Are you perpetually in that mode? If you are, then great. If not, then not so great. Like that's basically how it looks. In the short term, the counter to this, like this piece, and again, like we have Mike on. I'm not like disagreeing with Mike Santoli here. I'm just saying, hey, here's the possible counter. Hey, if markets got to 23x forward earnings last year, and we're only sitting here at 20 right now, then if you believe that 23 is the right multiple to slap on, you know, on earnings here, okay, instead of 20, then what you're actually looking at is the market should be making a run towards almost 9,000 on the S&P 500, not 7,800. Is that reasonable? I don't know, but it's always good to consider alternative viewpoints and understand, like, how you can get there. The bear case right now is that this is just another tech bubble. The bull case is that it's not, and stocks are priced more cheaply than a year ago, and maybe last year was the right pricing. We'll see which one ends up developing from here, but keep an open mind on these things. Quick break. When we return, let's talk a little bit about home improvement, the home improvement sector. We got a bunch of earnings coming there this week. We'll discuss next.
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3: Seeing some high volume out there on those roads today, folks. 93 northbound at exit.
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6: 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Big week here for home improvement earnings. We got Home Depot and Lowe's that are reporting. Floor and Decor reported a couple weeks ago. You ever been to a Floor and Decor?
7: I have.
8: Yes.
7: To.

key cooling off occurring in goods inflation specifically. We're starting to see some stuff in services, but by and large, what we were seeing was goods inflation beginning to cool off. The headline reports that we saw this morning for January

0: we've been hearing over and over again about inflation versus earnings, and yet you've got that lower fifth or that lower quarter of the household income demographic that seems to be having wages increase. So do we get any flavor of that in these earnings? I think will be interesting to me. The other one that I found more entertaining than interesting is Walmart and Target, who used to be pretty comparable stores, for the last 5 years have just seen Walmart just clean up compared to what Target's able to do. And I'm curious if there's any return to execution on that front. But that's more been an entertaining story than it has been a market moving story in any meaningful way.
1: Yeah, the piece that's, I mean, here's the thing. I think we've always wanted to think that they're comparable, but they're not. I was looking at the data before this, actually. Today, Walmart has $725 billion in revenue, and Target has about $106 billion. So call it, it's like a 7-to-1 ratio. You go back to 2000, 25 years ago, Walmart had $165 billion in revenue. Target was 33. It was a 5-to-1. You know, I don't know why it always seemed like they were closer in size, but they never have been.
0: Can we just talk for a minute? I don't know about everyone else who's listening experience right now, and I recognize that Home Depot, Lowe's, Walmart, and Target do pretty different things, but you can get some of the same items at all four of those stores. And yeah, I gotta tell you, in my experience, Walmart is just so much better than the others at it. Recent couple examples. One, just ordering things online, and Home Depot's website was...
1: It's brutal.
0: Just unusable.
1: It's brutal.
0: The shopping cart wouldn't properly adjust. Any of the filters, when I was searching for a fridge, and the filters just had no... you would put one filter in, and suddenly there would be zero items that you could look at.
2: It just jumps on there now, and there's just like the first...
0: It's
2: half
0: useless.
2: Of the website is just banners.
0: The other thing that I will say, so Walmart, you go and find the item that you want. And so I was traveling recently, and I wanted a meat thermometer while we were on vacation, and my wife's uncle was going to Walmart, and I said, steaks. And I was doing it for 30 people, so I didn't want to screw it up.
1: You just want to touch them?
0: I
1: can't do it by feel?
0: I can, but
2: rare.
0: I did not. I know the trick. Again.
2: I'm pointing to my palm.
0: If I screwed this up for 25 or 30 people, I would be criticized for life. So I want to make sure I got it. But go to Walmart.com. I say, this is the meat thermometer I want. And they put a nice little display. Like, this is the aisle in it. It's going to be at, this height. And here's the thing that you're looking for.
1: Oh, that is
0: nice. And I send that to him, and it's there. And the inventory is correct. I do the same thing at Home Depot. They tell me that there's, 200 in stock. You get there, and... there's 5 open bags of gravel that have all fallen apart in spite of them telling me that there's 500 in stock. It's just, again, different types of products. I recognize that they are not the same companies, but they all fall into the same category of big local presence. In my opinion, generally understaffed for, what you're looking for. Pretty tough to find an employee in all these locations. But one of them really outshines the others in terms of their ability to control their inventory, monitor it, and quickly tell you what they have in stock. And then if you want to just buy it online, just a way better experience, in my opinion.
1: I'm in strong agreement. Walmart in the last decade has made huge progress in three things, in my opinion. Number one... as you mentioned, the online experience is just way better than it used to be. They've done a tremendous job building that out. Number two, the overall vibe in the stores is miles better than it used to be. Mm-hmm. It just feels higher quality than you remember a Walmart from 25 years ago.
0: Yeah.
1: And the other one that I'll say, and this I think is happening across the board, and look, people forget that Walmart is the biggest grocery store in the country.
0: Yep.
1: They have the greatest dollar volume of grocery sales out of any company in the country. The quality of what you can get at Walmart's grocery stores and the selection is so much better than it used to be.
0: Yeah, you might even be able to get shallots these days.
1: It's absolutely wild.
2: You guys got any shallots?
1: You're never going to let them live that down, are you?
0: What? No, that was a me thing, not a them thing.
2: It was like 5-6 years ago.
0: One should not go to the Noblesville, Indiana Walmart grocery store and expect

0: them to have shallots and then the staff to know where they are. It's an unrealistic expectation, in my view.
1: That's fair. Yeah, that's fair. So, yeah, I think they've done a tremendous job building all of, like, all of those kind of pillars of what they are today now. And, yeah, it's the home improvement stores, I feel like, again, I don't go into them a ton. Like, quite honestly, there's, like, a small Ace Hardware near me that I tend to use for most things just because I prefer, like, it's just closer to me than any of the big boys. And so, like, I just end up there. But the big guys, I feel like they're great if you know exactly what you need.
0: Yeah, look, they're good because a big chunk of their sales goes to contractors who know what they're doing.
1: Not
0: I
1: us.
0: I don't.
1: Not us.
0: So I go to Walmart.
1: Yes.
2: Where are your shallots?
3: Mike asked at Lowe's.
0: Right? Says right here you have them in stock, 30.
1: Yeah, those are that's the store next door, Michael. Let's take a quick break. When we return, we got Wall Street Watch, and then we'll talk about TikTok financial advice.
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saw in the December report, which showed, what, 6.5% year-over-year inflation. Mm-hmm. And key cooling off occurring in goods inflation specifically. We're starting to see some stuff in services, but by and large, what we were seeing was goods inflation beginning to cool off. The headline reports that we saw this morning

0: taxes given the composition of my assets and income, all of these really important considerations.
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3: Markets mixed by midday to begin the week as traders ready for a batch of retailer earnings, including Home Depot tomorrow, Lowe's and Target on Wednesday, and Walmart on Thursday. Right now, the Dow is down about a third of a percent or 190 points lower. S&P 500 down over a tenth of a percent or 12 points lower. NASDAQ now edging higher about a tenth of a percent or 27 points higher. Russell 2000 down 0.4%. And the 10-year Treasury yield is up one basis point at 4.706%. Oil up about half a percent, trading at $82 a barrel. Shares in several domestic memory chip makers seeing gains after U.S. Commerce Secretary Howard Lutnick told the Wall Street Journal the Trump administration opposes Apple buying Chinese memory chips. SanDisk jumping now 10%. Western Digital is up nearly 7%, and Micron Technology shares are up 6%. Meanwhile, according to Reuters, Alibaba is expected to unload its gaming developer unit to private equity firm TrueStar Capital for more than $2 billion. Alibaba stock is edging higher. And NVIDIA has agreed to provide more than $100 billion for a massive new OpenAI data center in Ohio that is being developed alongside SoftBank-led energy company in one of the biggest AI infrastructure deals yet. NVIDIA stock is up by 1%. I'm Tucker Silva, and that is Wall Street Watch.
1: Mike, do you spend much time on TikTok?
0: I actually don't have a TikTok account.
1: I don't either. Piece here in the Wall Street Journal, a breakdown of the financial advice that's flying all over TikTok. So the Wall Street Journal reviewed nearly 50 hours of TikTok content across 212 accounts offering money advice. So that might not sound like a lot of hours, but you have to remember the average TikTok video is like 30 seconds in length.
0: True.
1: So each hour you might have like 100 videos that you're reviewing. So you might have, you know, overall looked at like 50,000 or, you know, 5,000, you know, different videos and, you know, tried to make heads or tails of what's actually going on in there. And basically what the Wall Street Journal found out is, you know, surprise, surprise, like most of the people that are running those accounts don't have any kind of financial license or certification. It doesn't inherently mean that the information they're giving is bad. There are plenty of people out there that aren't certified to give advice who still, you know, have
0: good ideas,
1: constructive thoughts about different financial topics. What did they find when they went through this, Mike?
0: Well, they kind of bucketed them into a few different categories. One was a group who were, you know, really actually seemingly genuinely focused on educating, and some of them were quite qualified to do so. One of them was a former financial professional and is now doing this full time. 50 million different followers or different likes across his videos, and they reviewed it and it was pretty entertaining but plain vanilla stuff.
1: Sure. Hey,
0: index funds, Roth IRAs,
1: you got to save more than you spend, you know, like, you know, things like that.
0: So there is a lot of that. Remember how TikTok works, though. You're not getting a random sample.
1: No.
0: Right? Like, they did a random sample, but that's not what you're going to get. You're going to get fed information based on your previous viewing habits. And so that's really important context here. They put in another group that they labeled the young guns. These are generally people under the age of 25 who seem to have a lot of financial advice for you. Some they considered to be hot garbage. Others were fine.
1: Standard things like, hey, if you have a credit card, you know, make sure you pay it off every month. Like, again, nothing crazy necessarily.
0: The third category I found most interesting, just based on what we do, and they called them the stock hypers. So of the 212 accounts they reviewed, nearly a third were making recommendations about individual stocks or talked about their portfolio holdings. And by the way, you know, one of the common ways that they do such things is they flash a view of their portfolio at the beginning of the view of the video so that you can see just how much money they've made or how wealthy they are, which is, again, you know, could be a full-out lie. You have no way of verifying any of those details, but they find that it's a way of getting people to trust them.
1: Sure.
0: The thing that I found interesting here, again, so if you are making a TikTok video and you are putting it out there and it's successful, if it's successful enough, you're getting compensated by TikTok, right? Like, if you monetize your videos, then they are placing ads in there, and therefore TikTok is then paying you, the creator of that video.
1: Yes.
0: I want to compare that to a sector in the financial industry, which is those who recommend stock picks via a newsletter.
1: Sure.
0: So it's not necessarily personalized investment advice. It is, hey, you're going to subscribe and pay for my newsletter, and in exchange, I'm going to give you stock picks. And in order to do that, you are required to register with the Securities Exchange Commission as an investment advisor because you are providing investment advice for a fee.
1: Sure.
0: In this case, you have, you know, unlicensed individual providing stock picks to the general public, and they are being compensated for it because TikTok, you know, again, it's not based on the success of their picks. It's based on the popularity of their videos, but TikTok is compensating in those individuals for this work. And frankly, just because regulations haven't really caught up, there's no registration requirement here. I just find that fascinating because it's another area where you are seeing technology move much faster than regulation. And quite honestly, financial advice on TikTok is Wild West. You're going to get some probably pretty sound stuff out there. You're also going to get some
1: hot garbage.
0: Hot garbage that could be a scam, too.
1: And everything in between.
0: The most fascinating piece about all that, too, FINRA did a study looking at those who use social media for investment advice and rate their... And those who do it, like those who use social media for investment advice, rate their investment knowledge higher than those who don't. So when judging themselves, they say,
1: sure,
0: you know, I have this type of knowledge. But when they actually put that knowledge to a test, they perform worse than the other group.
1: That's not great.
0: So again, it's this effect where, I mean, to me, that's pretty solid evidence that the advice that people are getting on TikTok makes them more confident and not more knowledgeable, which is kind of a dangerous combination if you think of it. Nonetheless, like we said, I'm open-minded to how people learn about financial guidance and get better at what it is that they do. However, I think you have to take any advice that you're going to get with a grain of salt.
1: Sure.
0: And, you know, I think it's pretty important, especially if you are considering putting your own money at risk, that you understand the credentials of the person that you are listening to. And again, one of the benefits of working with somebody who, you know, actually, you know, has credentialed and registers with a regulator is a key thing there is disclosing their own conflicts of interest, right? Like, hey,
1: sure,
0: you get to know if I have a big conflict with recommending this, that, or the other to you. 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
2: 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The next, you can't return home after rehab. Now, you're faced with a nursing home bill of more than $14,000 a month and wondering how you're gonna pay for it. These situations can occur.

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11: Mike, what do you got for me for Stack Roulette?
12: The New York Times reports that with AI riches at stake, pressure is mounting to share the wealth. So this is a growing phenomenon that we're seeing across the political spectrum, by the way. This is not a uniquely Bernie Sanders idea, though he has tossed it out there. He's being agreed with on it by a number of conservative lawmakers as well, that, hey, with the amount of wealth that we are seeing created or expect to be created by AI and the potential for job loss, the appropriate way to deal with that is to have the government redistribute some of the wealth created by AI in the form of presumably ownership stakes. And I have to get out here and say it because, again, I keep hearing it repeated by people that seem to have a conservative values financial outlook or economic outlook. This is called socialism.
11: Yes.
12: Like, you know, people are just throwing around the word communism and socialism all over the place recently, and they seem to be vastly afraid of it. But then topics like this come up, like, oh, that actually does sound pretty good. Like, no, that's called socialism.
11: Mike, it's not just policymakers, and it's not just on this.
12: Yeah.
11: CBS News did a poll from August 12th to 14th. One of the questions asked was, would you approve or disapprove of government price controls? What do you think the percentages of Democrats that said they approve of government price controls?
12: 70?
11: 75.
12: Wow.
11: What do you think it was for independents?
12: 40?
11: 62.
12: Jeez.
11: What do you think it was for Republicans?
12: 60?
11: 54.
12: Oh.
11: A majority across the two political parties and independents
12: are in favor of
11: government price controls.
12: Wow.
11: Which, again, the follow-up question should be. I am clearing my throat just so I want to make sure everyone hears this. The follow-up question is, if you believe in government price controls, then what is the right price for gasoline everywhere today?
12: We're going to get a bunch of texts.
11: Text us at 617-362-1385. Tell me the right price for any product, because it doesn't exist. And then when you get to this piece about, oh, like, yeah, we want the government to own this company, here's the problem that you get into then. Mike, you familiar with a company by the name of, let's see, you familiar with digital equipment?
12: Yeah.

0: digital equipment still around today?
1: No.
0: Why are they not still around?
1: They got innovated out of business.
0: Correct. Now imagine that the federal government owns digital equipment.
1: Yep.
0: Are you going to go up against them?
1: Nope.
0: No, you're not. You're not even going to try to play that game because the federal government's going to say, no, we own digital, and if you try to compete against us, we're going to make it increasingly difficult to do so.
1: Yeah.
0: There are certain very niche areas that are inherently important for national security but uneconomical to operate domestically where you can make a case for sporadic government intervention. Places like, you know, rare earth minerals and things like that where...
1: A healthy U.S. drone defense industry. All on board.
0: You can come up with, like, some of these different things. But even in most of them, the answer isn't usually, well, I want the U.S. government to own these companies. It's usually, okay, the U.S. government should help find ways to incentivize the domestic production of these through private enterprise.
1: Yeah.
0: And ideally, not all through one national champion company that gets all of the funding, but rather, hey, here's like 30 different moonshots out there. You guys go fight amongst yourselves.
1: I just, like, we get focused on this idea, hey, it's socialism because they want to raise my taxes and people are talking about expanding Social Security benefits or this, that, or the other. And I agree, like, that is, part of what... an expanding government likes to do. Universal basic income is one of these ideas of, hey, this is how we're going to solve the crisis from AI. And we label that socialism. And then when we talk about the U.S. government taking equity ownership stakes in privately held companies to, quote, share the wealth of the AI trade.
0: Or setting prices.
1: We're like, oh, yeah, that sounds pretty good.
0: No.
1: This doesn't, again, one of... Not the only, but one of the reasons that I believe the U.S. economy has become the best in the world over the last couple hundred years is because we do allow businesses to succeed and fail, albeit with, a changing regulatory environment over time and changing tax codes and all these things. But the idea of allowing things to fail and crash and burn and then learn from that is a pretty, key component of that. And if the government's going to suddenly own all of the growth companies or have an ownership stake in them, it really removes that possibility.
0: Well, and also it becomes increasingly hard to try to figure out what is next if the government is setting that policy for what is next.
1: Yeah. So again, your lawmaker raising your taxes is not socialism. The government buying privately held companies in order to, quote, participate in the AI boom, that's socialism.
0: Yeah.
1: It's kind of the bad kind.
0: It's not great where having these conversations more often.
1: Yeah, and that again, I don't mean to not focus on the poll that you just mentioned, that ABC poll, that more than half of the people polled in every political affiliation believe that price controls are a good idea is a pretty scary indicator of where people feel right.
0: Tucker, do we have anyone texting in telling us the right price for anything?
2: Somebody said $3.81.
1: Good call.
2: Isn't that what it is?
0: Yep. I'm more of a 382 guy myself, but your mileage may vary.
1: Yeah.
0: That's the only one we got.
2: Somebody else said the socialists will say the right price is zero, free.
1: Yeah. Not enough of it.
2: Also adds, I miss digital.
0: Yeah. Well, I mean, you still got analog devices at least. Mm. They're still cooking around. Speaking of cooking, Burger King. They're cooking. I'm going to have to get back to Burger King. I stopped at a McDonald's on my way home yesterday. Got the kids a couple Happy Meals. Got a McNuggets myself. Mm-hmm. But it was because I was driving. I really would like to try out. They've revamped the Whopper, apparently.
1: Okay.
0: And it's one of the things that is driving this huge resurgence in Burger King sales. Same-store sales growth up 8.5% year over year.
1: Yeah, demolishing McDonald's and Wendy's.
0: Whereas McDonald's and Wendy's are basically flat. And...

0: specifically. We're starting to see some stuff in services, but by and large, what we were seeing was goods inflation beginning to cool off. The headline reports that we saw this morning for January were slightly higher than expectations, but I would say within a rounding error of overall expectations for what we would see from the headline numbers. So let's start right there. Headline inflation up 0.5% month over month. I believe expectations were for a 0.4% increase. Year over year, 6.4% year over year. So a decline from last month, but again, slightly hotter than was anticipated, I believe.
1: Yeah, I think we'd been lulled into a sense in markets, not us, just collectively we, the whole country, investors, however, think of it, had a little sense of

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3: Hi, everyone. I'm Mark Rosenthal. Here's what's happening on your Monday afternoon. We are dealing with lots of clouds around. There could be a scattered shower or two, but the worst of the rain is over. It'll be buggy, temperatures around 78. And then overnight, lots of clouds and buggy. It'll be in the upper 60s. Tomorrow, partly sunny. It'll be warm near 80 and hazy, hot, and muggy weather here on Wednesday. That's my forecast. I'm Mark Rosenthal.
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0: has been done? And is it different for single individuals?
1: Yeah, so very good question, and the answer is yes, it is different. So let's talk about the spouse first. 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But so what? 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
1: Hope y'all had a great weekend. It's Chuck, Mike, and it's Tucker with you here. And we'll kick things off with a little bit of a discussion about the stock market. We've talked about it a couple times before, but it's a place that people can put money into companies that are publicly traded, and the value of them goes up or down on a daily basis. It's a pretty cool thing. It's a pretty wild thing. And specifically this year, if we continue with the pace that we've been on for the first 7 57 hundredths months of the year that we've been on, here's what we're going to have. It'll be a fourth consecutive year of double-digit gains. Not just 4 years of gains in a row for the stock market, but four consecutive years of double-digit gains. It's only happened three times since 1928.
2: It's pretty rare.
1: The last time that we saw it actually was the only time that we ever saw five consecutive double-digit years, and that was 1995 through 1999, which is...

0: So I think that when you look at this, what really matters, in my opinion, is not specifically what the deficit is in any particular year, but rather what the change is from the year before. And what you saw was ultimately a case where you had rapidly shrinking annual deficits in the late 1990s. Case in point, in 1995, there was, I just want to make sure that I have this, yes, here we go. What we have, okay, so this is what we saw in the 90s. You had, in 1995, the annual deficit was $164 billion. 96, it was $107 billion. 97, it was only 22. And then we had surpluses for 4 years, 98 through 2001, with those surpluses growing every year, 98 through 2000.
1: So I know we all like to compare this to like a household budget, which is a useful exercise for understanding things. But what that, because, you know, pretty nice in a household budget when you are taking in more income than you are pushing out in expenses. But when you talk about that at the government level, what you're talking about, in fact, is the government taxing its people to a higher degree than it is spending money.
0: Correct. It's literally pulling money out of the economy then. The government is taxing you to the extent that it doesn't know what to do with the money.
1: Mm-hmm. And that happened last time in the late 90s.
0: Correct. Now, there's a happy medium where you are able to run small to moderate government deficits that are even smaller than overall GDP growth. And so even if the deficit goes up, it still becomes easier to cover the cost of that deficit going forward. But what we had in the late 90s was a case where deficits went from 4.5% of GDP in the early 90s to negative 2.3% in the late 90s. And so all of a sudden, you've got 6% spending relative to GDP that just gets sucked out of the economy and promptly ends up assisting with the death of the tech bubble. It's not to say that it wouldn't have died on its own at some point anyways, but it was very much exacerbated by that, and in my opinion, it contributed to it. So what I am saying, and again, I know this is a huge digression from the actual piece here that we were discussing, but if we are going to be serious about reducing the annual deficit that we have, we do have to be cognizant of the fact that it may cause and is likely to cause a slowdown in the economy in the short term when we do so.
1: Well, good news, Chuck.
0: We're not going to change
1: that.
0: I
1: see zero indication that any elected official is being serious about government deficits and how much we are spending versus taxing.
0: No, so we're talking about more tax cuts and more government spending right now. We've got the defense budget being increased by 50% and tax cuts being floated as well.
1: Mm-hmm.
0: So fear not, Americans.
1: So instead, we're going to socialize AI. Got it.
0: This all sounds...
1: That'll be the stack later. Don't worry. Yeah, we'll get there.
0: Honestly, like, this is just kind of like...
1: Should we fix our deficits or Social Security problems? No. But we want to own every AI company. Government does.
0: Doesn't this just feel like...
1: What?
2: Sounds good to me, man. I don't know.
0: I'm just... I don't know. This is a tough one.
1: So
0: but in any case...
1: What you are alluding to without saying, Chuck, so I will say it, is it seems like it might be tough to get a really bad recession when your government is spending hand over fist at paces that we have only really seen over the last 6 years and during wartime. And so, you know, without saying it out loud, that's what you're alluding to, and I will say it out loud, that, you know, just looking at the big picture here, it's not impossible to get a market crash. We've seen market crashes during big spending periods. But it is kind of tough to see a recession happen when the government is spending so much ludicrous amounts of money.
0: Well, there's two things happening that make it hard. The government spending is one. The other piece is when you have AI CapEx ramping up as fast as it is, that's another huge spending impulse, because what matters is the change in spending from before. And so when you've got, you know, AI spending going from, again, 3 years ago, you know, CapEx from the big hyperscalers was like $500 billion a year. And, it was like $170 billion a year. And now you're going to $1 trillion+ next year?
1: Yeah.
0: Well, that's a huge spending impulse. So who cares if people aren't buying tacos the same way they were before? It doesn't matter when you've got this other huge spending impulse going on. So you get this piece.
1: Which further makes the case that the spending from the, you know,

0: half of Americans is just irrelevant to the economy today, which is sad, but important to acknowledge.
1: So we get to this piece where we have, you know, the question, hey, the markets have been on a roll. Is it time to hedge your bets? That's what the New York Times asks. We're going to take a quick break, and when we come back, we'll answer that question.
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0: sure that there are people with different iterations of that. And it's not to say you might not have a crypto portfolio or a few individual stocks on the side, but for the vast majority of Americans, the bulk of their investable wealth is in a retirement plan through their employer, of which the options are limited, and most people get defaulted into a target date plan.
1: 617-362-1385. If you have something different than that in your personal investments, specifically, if you've got something wild, like, you know, you're betting on, like, ferret futures or something like that.
0: Do they have those?
1: Maybe minks, I bet, for, like, the coats. Probably have... I would imagine there's mink futures somewhere.
0: Could be.
1: In any case...
0: But that's... And if you invest, like I just mentioned, with the bulk of your wealth through something like that, then the entire idea of hedge your bets is kind of preposterous, because you might not even know how to do so in the first place.
1: Yeah, look, here's the deal. We talked about this last week a little bit. The market is not rigged in the sense that most people think it is. Like, if you consider, like, playing basketball against LeBron Jordan rigged, LeBron Jordan, that'd be a heck of a basketball player. If you played basketball against LeBron James, you wouldn't be like, oh, this is rigged. You'd be like, oh, no, he's 6'8". He's been training his entire career. He's got, like, 8 nutritionists on staff. Yes, I'm going to get smoked.
0: Mm-hmm.
1: Likewise, when you go into financial markets and you've got Stanley Druckenmiller sitting across the table from you, or Paul Tudor Jones sitting across the table from you, you don't get to say, this is rigged. No, they've been doing this for 40 or 50 years. They have, you know, a trained staff that is specifically designed to make money against unwitting market participants, and you're going to get smoked. So for most people, the answer is no. Like, don't try to, like, trade markets, because you're generally going to lose in the long run, even if you have, you know, some short-term success. So I think in you know, answering this question, look, the idea behind using financial markets to invest, not to trade, because they're fundamentally different things. If you're a trader, maybe it's time to hedge your bets. But if you are an investor, the premise of it is that you want to own companies that are going to make more money 10 years from now than they do today. And through owning those companies through the thick and thin, you are going to participate in the growth in the value of those companies, because their earnings a decade from now are higher than their earnings today.
0: Yeah. That having been said, if you're making a bunch of concentrated bets, you should be aware that sometimes when markets crash, those concentrated bets either never return to their previous highs or take an extraordinarily long time to do so, even if they're diversified. The NASDAQ, we talked about this in the last segment, but peaked March 10th of 2000, plunged 78%, did not make its money back until 2015.
1: So 15 years, not
0: a long time.
1: Yeah.
0: The financial sector, you were loaded up on, you know, bank stocks prior to the Great Recession. You peaked in 07. You made your money back right before the COVID crisis hit the beginning of 2020. And then after that, it crashed again and you took a little bit longer. You had to get back to like 2021. So even in that case, a good 12 years, if all of your money was in financial stocks because you were all in on the American mortgage bet. That's the type of stuff that, those are the types of things where if you're doing that, you need to have a plan in place for how you hedge those, how you exit them, how you do all those things. But again, I don't think that's the way the majority of people invest.
1: No, but let me raise this as a question then in the context of the broader market. The S&P 500 today, as it sits right now, is 39% in technology stocks.
0: Yep.
1: You can very much make a case that the S&P 500 is a more concentrated bet on one sector and one technology than it's ever been. And so it does raise an interesting question in that, hey, for investors who previously looked at the S&P 500 as appropriate diversification, now that, and again, just specifically, like, I'm just looking at, you know, companies that really have a focus on AI, not just tech, because, like, Apple's not AI. Like,
0: okay, so you're not using the S&P sectors to come up with a number here. We're just talking about AI-focused companies.
1: AI. I've got NVIDIA. I've got Microsoft. I've got Amazon. I've got Alphabet. I've got Broadcom. I've got Alphabet's other share class. I've got Meta. I've got Micron. I've got... I don't think I'd lump Tesla in there, would you? Tesla's a whole separate Elon premium. I'm going to put that somewhere else. I've got AMD.

0: I've got Intel. I've got... I think that's good for now. I think that's good just for what I'm doing. That is 31% of the S&P 500 that is tied up in the AI trade just out of the top 25 companies. There's probably another like 5 to 7% overall. So like a third to 40% of the S&P is specifically AI and its success. I'm not really sure what you do in that context because it's a problem that investors haven't had to deal with previously. Like even if you go back to like the financial crisis and like the bubble that was building there, financial stocks never got above like I think we peaked at like 17 or 18%, maybe like 20.
1: That said, I do have to wonder how many tech stocks back or what portion of the S&P 500 back in 1999 had some sort of similar level of exposure to the internet bubble. I sense that the moment right now is unique, but I have a tough time saying, yeah, this is very different from 99.
0: Hold, please. I can get you 2002, which is not useful. No. Yeah, financials peaked at like 20%, and that was as the tech bubble was bursting. They were only like 12 during the financial crisis.
1: Yeah.
0: What was the big one
1: then? It does.
0: Oh, communication services because of all the stuff that get... Yeah, you forget about telecoms and how big they were back in
1: the day. It does seem as though there is a hyper-focus and hyper-concentration on AI, the likes of which we haven't seen during other market cycles. But, yeah, as to what that will do if and when it pops and how long it'll take for markets to recover if and when it pops, it's an open question because history does not repeat itself.
0: Yeah. Let's take a quick break here. When we come back, we'll talk about how AI is not just influencing the stock market. I don't know why I put the emphasis on that syllable. We'll talk about why it's also influencing the bond market in ways that you might not expect.
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key cooling off occurring in goods inflation specifically. We're starting to see some stuff in services, but by and large, what we were seeing was goods inflation beginning to cool off. The headline reports that we saw this morning for January were slightly higher than expectations, but I would say within a rounding error of overall expectations for what we would see from the headline numbers. So let's start right there. Headline inflation.

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3: Well, markets are beginning the week dipping into negative territory as traders ready for a flurry of retailer earnings, including Home Depot tomorrow morning, Lowe's and Target on Wednesday, followed by Walmart on Thursday. Right now, the Dow is down 0.3%, or 171 points. S&P 500 down 0.1%, or 10 points lower. NASDAQ is completely flat, could not be more flat. Russell 2000 is down about 0.3%. 10-year Treasury yield is not lowing for me. Looks like it's flat at 4.69%, and oil is flat as well, trading at $82 a barrel. Shares in several domestic memory chip makers are seeing gains after U.S. Commerce Secretary Howard Lutnick told the Wall Street Journal the Trump administration opposes Apple buying Chinese memory chips. SanDisk jumping 8%, Western Digital up 7%, and Micron Technologies up by 4%. Meanwhile, according to Reuters, Alibaba is expected to unload its gaming developer unit to private equity firm TrueStar Capital for more than $2 billion. Alibaba stock is up about 0.5%, and NVIDIA has agreed to provide a more $100 billion for a massive new OpenAI data center in Ohio that is being developed alongside a SoftBank-led energy company in one of the biggest AI infrastructure deals yet. NVIDIA stock is up about 0.5% so far today. I'm Tucker Silva. That is Wall Street Watch.
0: Peace in Bloomberg, AI is driving up treasury yields. Quote, it just touches everything. I'm calling bull-loney on this.
4: Yeah?
0: Yes.
4: Okay. Talk to me.
0: So, here's the deal. You've got a whole bunch of AI companies that are issuing a whole bunch of debt.
4: Okay.
0: Hyperscalers, they're issuing, you know, $25 billions at a time in debt. And people are saying, like, okay, is this crowding out, because, you know, money has to go and buy that debt, is this what's driving up treasury yields? And my answer is no, it's not.
5: The government's borrowing is driving
0: up. No, it's not. It's not the government's borrowing either. Like, everyone always wants to be like,
5: deficit problem.
0: I'm the smartest guy in the room. It's the deficit, man. And then when yields go down, it's like, oh, did the deficit go down? Well, no, but it's still the deficit, man. And it's like, well, it's not the deficit then. You can't just, like, have your cake and eat it, too.
4: Yeah.
0: Here's the deal. Mike, are there lots of data centers being built in Japan?
4: Not. Maybe, the answer's, but
0: the answer's
4: not
0: that no. The answer is no. It's prohibitively expensive and like,
4: not a ton of real estate.
0: Well, and also, like, electricity is kind of a problem in Japan. Yeah. Like, you just can't keep, you know, electrifying. Yeah. Like, they
4: will not leave the lights on for you.
0: They, you know, kind of have a problem with nuclear power following Fukushima. And other than that, there's not really a great way to generate power in Japan because they don't have a ton of, you know, nat gas and everything. So they have to import it. And that's kind of been a problem this year. So, no, there's not a whole lot of data center construction going on in Japan. Mm. Michael, have you seen what's been happening with Japanese long-term treasury yields?
4: Yeah.
0: They've been going up, way up in the last 3 years. Even before, like, you know, large-scale data center construction and financing was a thing. This is not a U.S. story, and so it's not a U.S. cause. I know we always have to be, like, the star of the show, and it's like, you know, everything has to be about us. It's not. Bond yields are going up globally, and it's not because of AI issuing a bunch of, you know, AI companies issuing a bunch of debt. This has been happening even before 2026 when none of them were issuing any additional debt to build data centers. So I look at this in terms of, hey, is there any substantive change in what's been going on in yields this year versus, you know, the last several years? And the answer is no. And so I get to, hey, if you want to prove to me that the AI-related debt is actually driving up borrowing costs, you're going to have to do more than just, well, treasury yields have gone up in the last month and AI companies have issued debt. Well, okay, like, what about the couple months before? Like, what are we doing here?
4: So what do we have? Just a bond market globally? That

0: that's worried about inflation and shortages?
1: Yeah, we have. It's not even that's worried about. What do you mean shortages?
0: Energy.
1: I don't even think it's that, because again, the sell-off in the bond market predates any of the Hormuz stuff. Yeah. Like, this is what I'm trying to get at is, ultimately, no one trusts any of these currencies as far as they can throw them. Like no one does. Like, you want to go and own the yen right now when you've had a Ministry of Finance and U.S. Treasury intervention, and the yen still is hovering around 160 because no one believes it? Like, you want to go and buy euros with that economy?
0: Seemingly not.
1: You know, you want to go and buy, like, U.S. dollars with that deficit? Where are you going to go? Who are you going to call aside from Ghostbusters?
0: Mm.
1: And so, like, this is what's happening. It's a global currency sell-off that is going on. And if that's happening and you fear loss of purchasing power, you say, okay, I don't want to own those long-term bonds then, because they're going to do what every government always does when faced with the question of, like, how do we deal with, like, covering the cost of this? You screw the bondholders, not by defaulting in nominal terms, but you default in real terms by letting inflation run hotter, mm-hmm. which is what we're seeing.
0: So it's an inflation problem. Roundabout, you might be able to convince me that AI is now a little bit contributing to the inflation problem and might for the next few years, but that's a lot different than saying because Google borrowed $25 billion, it's making it more expensive for the U.S. government to borrow. Like, sure, yeah, all else equal, if you said that, hey, the government was cutting its deficit in half and these companies weren't borrowing money, would interest rates maybe be lower? Yeah, probably, but that's kind of a false premise to start with.
1: Right. So, I don't know. Like, I look at this question, and I don't know. I'm very much meh.
0: Here's the other side of this question, or the other side of this point that I just made, is all the people calling out AI as going to be productivity boosting in a way that makes inflation not concerning, like our current Fed chair has alluded to this idea that, hey, AI is going to kind of fix our inflation problems. I think that is crazy.
1: Why?
0: So we may see the productivity boost, but right now, I think the only argument you can make about AI spending is that it is going to be inflationary for the time being.
1: The place that I have always struggled with it is, okay, if AI makes things that much more productive, ultimately that has to translate into real world
0: dollars.
1: Yeah. Like, it's got to be like money. Like, what is it going to make cheaper is the question.
0: Yeah.
1: Like, in real terms, what's it going to make
0: cheaper? I mean, labor is seemingly the answer.
1: Okay, so good. So, like, we think labor is going to be cheaper. Then why do we expect people to be able to buy the same amount that they could before?
0: Right.
1: If the cost of labor goes down, meaning your wage goes down or aggregate wages go down, then you have the question of, okay, if there aren't as many people to buy the products because they don't have as much income, then does that accelerate how fast you lay people off, and that, like, you end up in a spiral, and this is how you get the, you know, all the tech people saying, well, we need to have, you know, universal basic income then.
0: Mm.
1: So, like, I don't know what the answer is on this, but I do know that there's no free lunch. I love lunch. I've looked for it, and it's not free.
0: And there's a lot of people promising a lot of free lunch right now.
1: There are. And so that's
0: Elon Musk keeps telling me that there's no need to save for retirement. I'm just not buying it.
1: Then why?
0: Right? He does.
1: Maybe there's no need for him to save for retirement since he had $1 trillion at one point this year. But for us mere mortals who don't have a trillion dollars, I'm still going to need to. You know, it's a question. So I don't know. Again, the math I always struggle to math with when we get into the weeds on this. Let's take a quick break. When we come back, we'll talk about what we are seeing in terms of wages versus inflation next.
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1: It took 30 minutes of chest compressions to finally feel a pulse.
0: Most of the time, it's because no one nearby performs CPR. 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

0: In the last 10 days, we had a few different government data releases, one of which showed that consumer prices over the last year rose 3.4%. Another showing that over the last year, average hourly earnings rose 3.2%. This means that on average, Americans now are in a situation where for the last year, their spending or the prices that they pay have risen at a faster rate than their wages. Now, remember, there is no like one person who's the average American. Like, you can't point to like Mike or Tucker or anyone else and be like, hey, that person is the average American financially, because they don't exist. Ultimately, during the last, if you have a situation, even let's say that on average wages are keeping up with inflation, there's a big chunk of people for whom it's not, mm-hmm. and there's a big chunk of people for whom wages are outpacing inflation.
1: True.
0: Like, which is why, again, like over the last, you know, couple of years, it's been perfectly valid for people to say, hey, my personal rate of inflation is higher than what's being documented, or my wage growth is lower, and so I'm feeling worse off. Totally buy that. But what you don't want to see is a bigger portion of workers that fall behind in that race. And that is what the data is indicating over the last year now.
1: Yeah, the big piece of the inflation piece that we tend to glaze over because it's really tough to measure is housing inflation. Yeah, you know, you think about the number of people who own their homes.
0: The medical one's impossible.
1: Yeah,
0: also.
1: The medical one is
0: really
1: complicated.
0: The BLS literally says we can't actually calculate this, so we do the best we can.
1: Yeah. With housing, what they're trying to do, if you own a home, they're trying to determine owner's equivalent rent, which is just a nonsense, you know, way of measuring things.
0: What
1: does that mean? But it's a way of doing it, but they try and figure out basically what it would cost to rent your home if you didn't own it, because otherwise they're just going to be looking at a fixed rate or mortgage. Or what happened, I think, during the 80s was inflation as measured took off because interest rates on mortgages went up. And it's like, well, that's not really all that accurate either. And
0: nope.
1: So we came up to this new measurement. But to your point, a lot of different experiences. However, whether you're measuring it this way or there's another way of measuring, you know, income versus inflation, personal income after taxes, which takes into account things like retirement benefits and rental income and things that, you know, traditional income measures don't look at.

0: that fell in inflation-adjusted terms for the second quarter as well. And so, you know, overall, I think we can comfortably say that on average, wages and other forms of income are simply not keeping pace with these current rates of inflation.
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3: Piece in the Wall Street Journal, the hidden advantages of being a job hopper. So the subheader kind of gets at this. People who switch employers a lot are often seen as red flags. New evidence suggests they get up to speed much faster than others. So first, the first thing about this study that you have to know, it hits you like a ton of bricks. Quote, in a new study of 8,700 hedge fund managers. Okay, so
0: first, the everyday man.
3: So first of all, got to be honest, didn't know that there were 8,700 hedge fund managers to begin with.
0: Probably shouldn't be.
3: Feels like we got enough. Yeah. Like that seems like enough, all else being equal. Those who had switched jobs hit the ground running much faster than other new hires. The researchers say they could tell because they measured just how much money they made. Okay. So what we're talking about here is specifically, again, we're talking hedge fund managers, and specifically, are we talking about money they made for their fund or the money they made in their pocket?
0: Presumably the fund, because I don't think that they would be able to readily measure. Maybe they could measure wages, too, if they had enough disclosure. But it probably for the fund would be my guess.
3: Because, this piece, I'm reading through it, and it doesn't specify, who the money was made for. Now, I'm just trying to, think through, methodological issues that could come up.
0: Mm.
3: Okay, is it possible that the hedge fund managers that switch a lot just happen to be more talented than other ones?
0: Yes.
3: They're in demand, and so they get a new offer, and they go somewhere else. Maybe.
0: Yeah.
3: Or maybe they're highly compensated enough where they are that that's not the case. But
0: so I'll be the first to admit, applications coming in, on your resume, you have, a decade where you spent time at six different employers. I'm pretty predisposed against that candidate.
3: Well, I think you're at least going to ask, hey, what's the deal? If I'm hiring a candidate, and again, let's be if we're being honest about this, no one expects a candidate to stick around forever.
0: True. Or if you do, you're crazy.
3: But I think realistically, hey, you want to get 3 to 5 years out of an employee, and you consider that a baseline for success. Anything more than that's gravy, quite honestly.
0: Sure.
3: It's just kind of how it is.
0: So the point that they're making, I am with you that I don't buy the results of the study because, one, I don't know that hedge fund managers tell me much about a mechanic or a tech worker, a software designer. I don't know that they do. But I would, I guess, hypothetically buy that somebody who is switching jobs quite a bit may be better at adapting to your new firm's culture and learning the role faster than somebody that's worked for one company for 20 years.
3: Yes.
0: I buy that in theory. But I would have to weigh that against, great, they got up and running

0: 393-4001 or request the guide at armstrongadvisory.com.
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14: Hi everyone, Mark Rosenthal. Here's what's happening overnight. Mostly cloudy skies. It'll be warm and muggy. Temperatures by morning in the upper 60s. And for tomorrow, a mixture of sun and clouds. It'll be warm and humid. Temperatures near 80. Wednesday, hazy, hot, and muggy weather. Temperatures could get close to 90. More changes coming before the week is over. That's my forecast. I'm Mark Rosenthal.
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2: 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And today we're talking about techniques that can help protect your assets from long-term care expenses last minute. Todd, what happens to your home when a spouse enters a nursing home and no planning has been done? And is it different for single individuals?
3: Yeah, so very good question, and the answer is yes, it is different. So let's talk about the spouse first. 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But so what? Getting on the Medicaid at the Medicaid rate is better than paying privately.
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1.2 basis points to 4.708%. Despite that, you've got the dollar index off 0.15%, 99.405 there. And gold is up 35.10 an ounce to 44.72. Crude oil, West Texas Intermediate, is at 82.26. That's down 14 cents a barrel from last Friday. AAA National Average.

0: stuff in services, but by and large, what we were seeing was goods inflation beginning to cool off. The headline reports that we saw this morning for January were slightly higher than expectations, but I would say within a rounding error of overall expectations for what we would see from the headline numbers. So let's start right there. Headline inflation up 0.5% month over month. I believe expectations were for a 0.4% increase. Year over year, 6.4% year over year. So a decline from last month, but again, slightly hotter than was anticipated, I believe.
1: Yeah, I think we'd been lulled into a sense in markets, not us, just collectively we, the whole

0: Meta is assisting in the build-out of a massive data center in Louisiana, I believe it is. It's not actually being funded today by Meta. What they have done is they have agreed to a lease of the facility. They are backing up the builders of that facility and saying, hey, if they default, we will actually back the bond issuance that they are making. And if we leave as a tenant within the next 20 years, then we will also back the bond issuance there. But because they are not actually raising the money, nor are they spending the money on the lease right now, it's not really being booked as an expense. And so
1: sure,
0: there's a few of these different types of arrangements that are today making earnings look perhaps better than they will in the future. But that's a perhaps. The question remains, Chuck, is clearly these companies see a investment that they believe is worth making. So the relevant question is, how much are they going to grow their revenue to account for this massive surge in expense? Right? I mean,
1: it's the whole ballgame. I mean, it's, again, here's the thing. Next year, you've got north of $1 trillion in CapEx commitments that in future years is going to come back in the form of about 100, depending on the depreciation schedule, $140 to $180 billion a year in depreciation.
0: Because again, this capital expenditure means they're buying stuff. Stuff that has a useful life.
1: Now, if one were to assume 40% margins, okay, then you're talking, in order to cover that, you need $500 billion in revenue generated by that CapEx in order to cover it going forward. You're gonna get $500 billion in new revenue from this stuff? Maybe. And remember, that's just for 1 year of building. Then you got another one of those and another. So now you got, like, within a few years, you need another $1.5 trillion in revenue for all these hyperscalers. How are you going to get there? Like, where's it going to come? What companies in the world just have all this money floating around? They don't. And so this is how you get to, okay, they're going to have to cut headcount in order to do that. Well, what does that do to the economy? I don't know, but it's like the math gets awfully hard when you look at it, and that's the part I struggle with. The other stuff, you know, hey, earnings. Look, the reason why the U.S. stock market has been so fantastic for the last, you know, 80 years, post World War II period in particular, is because companies have been able to figure out, hey, how are we going to grow earnings year after year? They don't do it every year. There's always hiccups that come in and disrupt things like that. That happens. But in the long run, the reason why you have the S&P 500 producing the returns that it has is because the long run rate of earnings growth for S&P 500 companies is around 7%. And so the question here is, look, the last 4 years now, you've had double-digit returns in markets. I'm including this one so far this year. Do we think that AI is going to be something that transforms the potential earnings growth from 7% up to like 12 to 15% year over year? Are you perpetually in that mode? If you are, then great. If not, then not so great. Like that's basically how it looks. In the short term, the counter to this, like this piece, and again, like we have Mike on. I'm not like disagreeing with Mike Santoli here. I'm just saying, hey, here's the possible counter. Hey, if markets got to 23x forward earnings last year, and we're only sitting here at 20 right now, then if you believe that 23 is the right multiple to slap on, you know, on earnings here, okay, instead of 20, then what you're actually looking at is the market should be making a run towards almost 9,000 on the S&P 500, not 7,800. Is that reasonable? I don't know, but it's always good to consider alternative viewpoints and understand, like, how you can get there. The bear case right now is that this is just another tech bubble. The bull case is that it's not, and stocks are priced more cheaply than a year ago, and maybe last year was the right pricing. We'll see which one ends up developing from here, but keep an open mind on these things. Quick break. When we return, let's talk a little bit about home improvement, the home improvement sector. We got a bunch of earnings coming there this week. We'll discuss next.
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1: Seeing some high volume out there on those roads today, folks. 93 northbound at exit.
2: Sound familiar?
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0: see from the headline numbers. So let's start right there. Headline inflation up 0.5% month over month. I believe expectations were for a 0.4% increase. Year over year, 6.4% year over year. So a decline from last month, but again, slightly hotter than was anticipated, I believe.
1: Yeah, I think we'd been lulled into a sense in markets, not us, just collectively.

0: should not pace their wages. So I don't really see a great case for home improvement companies to surge in the coming quarters because, again, you know, you can only buy so many inflatable Halloween decorations, which, by the way, are out if you haven't been to Home Depot and Lowe's yet. My dog was terrified.
1: I didn't see him at BJ's last weekend.
0: No?
1: Okay. No.
0: Maybe it's just the home improvement guys. Yeah. But, yeah, I mean, this will be a heavy earnings week for those, not just home improvement retailers, but retailers generally. So tomorrow morning we do have Home Depot reporting, as you mentioned.
1: Yep.
0: Wednesday we're going to have TJX, Lowe's, Target all reporting before the bell. And then Thursday we're going to get earnings from Walmart. Yeah, Deere's in there as well, big company, but not home improvement related. So, you know, a few things to potentially get answers to, right? We've been hearing over and over again about inflation versus earnings, and yet you've got that lower fifth or that lower quarter of the household income demographic that seems to be having wages increase. So do we get any flavor of that in these earnings? I think will be interesting to me. The other one that I found more entertaining than interesting is Walmart and Target, who used to be pretty comparable stores,
1: yeah,
0: for the last 5 years have just seen Walmart just clean up compared to what Target's able to do, and I'm curious if there's any return to execution on that front. But that's more been an entertaining story than it has been a market moving story in any meaningful way.
1: Yeah, the piece that's, I mean, here's the thing. I think we've always wanted to think that they're comparable, but they're not. I was looking at the data before this actually. Today, Walmart has $725 billion in revenue, and Target has about 106. So call it, it's like a 7-to-1 ratio. You go back to 2000, 25 years ago, Walmart had $165 billion in revenue. Target was 33. It was a 5-to-1. Mm. You know, I don't know why it always seemed like they were closer in size, but they never have been. You know,
0: can we just talk for a minute? I don't know about everyone else who's listening experience right now, and I recognize that Home Depot, Lowe's, Walmart, and Target do pretty different things, but you can get some of the same items at all four of those stores. And yeah, I gotta tell you, in my experience, Walmart is just so much better than the others at it. Recent couple examples: one, just ordering things online, and Home Depot's website was,
1: it's brutal.
0: Just unusable.
1: It's brutal.
0: The shopping cart wouldn't properly adjust. Any of the filters, when I was searching for a fridge, and like the filters just had no, you know, you would put one filter in and suddenly there would be zero items that you could look at.
2: It just jumps on there now, and it's just like the first
0: half
2: of the website is just banners.
0: The other thing that I will say, so Walmart, you go and find the item that you want. And so I was traveling recently, and I wanted a meat thermometer while we were on vacation, and my wife's uncle was going to Walmart, and I said, steaks. And I was doing it for 30 people, so I didn't want to screw it up.
1: You didn't just want to touch them?
0: I
1: can't do it by feel?
0: I can, but
2: rare.
0: I did not. I know the trick. Again,
2: I'm pointing
0: if
2: to
0: I
2: my
0: screwed
2: phone.
0: This up for 25 or 30 people, I would be criticized for life, so I wanted to make sure I got it. But go to Walmart.com. I say, this is the meat thermometer I want, and they put a nice little display, like this is the aisle in it, it's going to be at, you know, this height, and here's the thing that you're looking for.
1: Oh, that is
0: and
1: nice.
0: I send that to him,
1: yeah,
0: and it's there, and the inventory is correct. I do the same thing at Home Depot. They tell me that there's like, you know, 200 in stock. You get there and there's 5 open bags of gravel that have all fallen apart in spite of them telling me that there's 500 in stock. It's just, again, different types of products. I recognize that they are not the same companies, but they all fall into the same category of big local presence, in my opinion, generally understaffed for, you know, what you're looking for. Pretty tough to find an employee in all these locations. But one of them really outshines the others in terms of their ability to control their inventory, monitor it, and quickly tell you what they have in stock. And then if you want to just buy it online, just a way better experience, in my opinion.
1: I'm in strong agreement. You know, Walmart in the last decade has made huge progress in three things, in my opinion. Number one, As you mentioned, like the online experience is just way better than it used to be. They've done

0: a tremendous job building that out. Number two, the overall vibe in the stores is miles better than it used to be. Mm-hmm. Like, it just feels higher quality than you remember a Walmart from 25 years ago.
1: Yeah.
0: And the other one that I'll say, and this I think is happening across the board, and look, people forget that Walmart is the biggest grocery store in the country.
1: Yep.
0: They have the greatest dollar volume of grocery sales out of any company in the country. The quality of what you can get at Walmart's grocery stores and the selection is so much better than it used to be.
1: Yeah, you might even be able to get shallots these days.
0: It's absolutely wild.
2: You guys got any shallots?
0: You're never going to let them live that down, are you?
1: What? No, that was a me thing, not a them thing.
3: It was like 5-6 years ago.
1: One should not go to the Noblesville, Indiana Walmart grocery store and expect them to have shallots and then the staff to know where they are. It's an unrealistic expectation, in my view.
0: That's fair.
1: Yeah.
0: That's fair. So, yeah, I think they've done a tremendous job building all of those kind of pillars of what they are today now. And, yeah, it's the home improvement stores, I feel like, again, I don't go into them a ton. Like, quite honestly, there's, like, a small Ace Hardware near me that I tend to use for most things just because I prefer, like, it's just closer to me than any of the big boys. And so, like, I just end up there. But the big guys, I feel like they're great if you know exactly what you need.
1: Yeah, look, they're good because a big chunk of their sales goes to contractors who know what they're doing.
0: Not us.
1: I don't.
0: Not us.
1: So I go to Walmart.
0: Yes.
2: Where are your shallots?
3: Mike asked at Lowe's.
1: Right? Says right here you have them in stock, 30.
0: Yeah, those are that's the store next door, Michael. Let's take a quick break. When we return, we got Wall Street Watch, and then we'll talk about TikTok financial advice.
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0: slightly higher than expectations, but I would say within a rounding error of overall expectations for what we would see from the headline. We brought in Mark Fandetti from the Armstrong Advisory Group this morning to join us on the program and talk a little bit about what we saw there. Mark, thanks for joining us. Appreciate it.
1: Great to be here. Thanks, Mike.
0: So let's start right off. Expectations for this consumer price index report were that they would continue to decline from the numbers that we saw in the December report, which showed, 6.5% year-over-year inflation. Mm-hmm. And key cooling off occurring in goods inflation specifically. We're starting to see some stuff in services, but by and large, what we were seeing was goods inflation beginning to cool off. The headline reports that we saw this morning for January were slightly higher than expectations, but I would say within a rounding error of overall expectations for what we would see from the headline numbers. So let's

0: $2 a barrel. Shares in several domestic memory chip makers seeing gains after U.S. Commerce Secretary Howard Lutnick told the Wall Street Journal the Trump administration opposes Apple buying Chinese memory chips. SanDisk jumping now 10%. Western Digital is up nearly 7%, and Micron Technology shares are up 6%. Meanwhile, according to Reuters, Alibaba is expected to unload its gaming developer unit to private equity firm TrueStar Capital for more than $2 billion. Alibaba stock is edging higher. And NVIDIA has agreed to provide more than $100 billion for a massive new OpenAI data center in Ohio that is being developed alongside SoftBank-led energy company in one of the biggest AI infrastructure deals yet. NVIDIA stock is up by 1%. I'm Tucker Silva, and that is Wall Street Watch.
1: Mike, do you spend much time on TikTok?
2: I actually don't have a TikTok account.
1: I don't either. Piece here in the Wall Street Journal, a breakdown of the financial advice that's flying all over TikTok. So the Wall Street Journal reviewed nearly 50 hours of TikTok content across 212 accounts offering money advice. So that might not sound like a lot of hours, but you have to remember the average TikTok video is like 30 seconds in length.
2: Sure.
1: So each hour you might have like 100 videos that you're reviewing. So you might have, you know, overall looked at like 5,000, you know, different videos and, you know, try to make heads or tails of what's actually going on in there. And basically what the Wall Street Journal found out is, you know, surprise, surprise, like most of the people that are running those accounts don't have any kind of financial license or certification. It doesn't inherently mean that the information they're giving is bad. There are plenty of people out there that aren't certified to give advice who still, you know, have
2: good ideas,
1: constructive thoughts about different financial topics. What did they find when they went through this, Mike?
2: Well, they kind of bucketed them into a few different categories. One was a group who were, you know, really actually seemingly genuinely focused on educating, and some of them were quite qualified to do so. One of them was a former financial professional and is now doing this full time. 50 million different followers, or different likes across his videos. And they reviewed it, and it was pretty entertaining, but plain vanilla stuff.
1: Sure. Hey,
2: index funds, Roth IRAs.
1: You got to save more than you spend, you know, like, you know, things like that.
2: So there is a lot of that. Remember how TikTok works, though. You're not getting a random sample.
1: No.
2: Right? Like, they did a random sample. But that's not what you're going to get. You're going to get fed information based on your previous viewing habits. And so that's really important context here. They put in another group that they labeled the young guns. These are generally people under the age of 25 who seem to have a lot of financial advice for you. Some they considered to be hot garbage. Others were fine.
1: Standard things like, hey, if you have a credit card, you know, make sure you pay it off every month. Like, again, nothing crazy necessarily.
2: The third category I found most interesting, just based on what we do, and they called them the stock hypers. So of the 212 accounts they reviewed, nearly a third were making recommendations about individual stocks or talked about their portfolio holdings. And by the way, you know, one of the common ways that they do such things is they flash a view of their portfolio at the beginning of the view of the video so that you can see just how much money they've made or how wealthy they are. Which is, again, you know, could be a full-out lie. You have no way of verifying any of those details, but they find that it's a way of getting people to trust them.
1: Sure.
2: The thing that I found interesting here, again, so if you are making a TikTok video and you are putting it out there and it's successful, if it's successful enough, you're getting compensated by TikTok. Right? Like, if you monetize your videos, then they are placing ads in there, and therefore TikTok is then paying you, the creator of that video.
1: Yes.
2: I want to compare that to a sector in the financial industry, which is those who recommend stock picks via a newsletter.
1: Sure.
2: So it's not necessarily personalized investment advice. It is, hey, you're going to subscribe and pay for my newsletter, and in exchange, I'm going to give you stock picks. And in order to do that, you are required to register with the Securities Exchange Commission as an investment advisor because you are providing investment advice for a fee.
1: Sure.
2: In this case, you have, you know, unlicensed individual providing stock picks to the general public, and they are being compensated for it because TikTok, you know, again, it's not based on the success of their picks. It's based on the popularity of their video.

0: videos, but TikTok is compensating in those individuals for this work. And frankly, just because regulations haven't really caught up, there's no registration requirement here. I just find that fascinating because it's another area where you are seeing technology move much faster than regulation. And quite honestly, financial advice on TikTok is Wild West. You're going to get some probably pretty sound stuff out there. You're also going to get some
1: hot garbage.
0: Hot garbage that could be a scam, too.
1: And everything in between.
0: The most fascinating piece about all that, too, FINRA did a study looking at those who use social media for investment advice and rate their... And those who do it, like those who use social media for investment advice, rate their investment knowledge higher than those who don't. So when judging themselves, they say, sure, you know, I have this type of knowledge. But when they actually put that knowledge to a test, they perform worse than the other group.
1: That's not great.
0: So, again, it's this effect where, I mean, to me, that's pretty solid evidence that the advice that people are getting on TikTok makes them more confident and not more knowledgeable, which is kind of a dangerous combination if you think of it. Nonetheless, like we said, I'm open-minded to how people learn about financial guidance and get better at what it is that they do. However, I think you have to take any advice that you're going to get with a grain of salt.
1: Sure.
0: And, you know, I think it's pretty important, especially if you are considering putting your own money at risk, that you understand the credentials of the person that you are listening to. And again, one of the benefits of being with somebody who, you know, actually, you know, has credentialed and registers with a regulator is a key thing there is disclosing their own conflicts of interest, right? Like, hey,
1: sure,
0: you get to know if I have a big conflict with recommending this, that, or the other to you. 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
1: Let's take a quick break here. When we come back, we'll do a little bit of stack roulette right after this.
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we're seeing was goods inflation beginning to cool off. The headline reports that we saw this morning for January were slightly higher than expectations, but I would say within a rounding error of overall expectations for what we would see from the headline numbers. So let's start right there. Headline inflation up 0.5%.

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4: Mike, what do you got for me for Stack Roulette?
5: The New York Times reports that with AI riches at stake, pressure is mounting to share the wealth. So this is growing phenomenon that we're seeing across the political spectrum, by the way. This is not a uniquely Bernie Sanders idea, though he has tossed it out there. He's being agreed with on it by a number of conservative lawmakers as well, that, hey, with the amount of wealth that we are seeing created or expect to be created by AI and the potential for job loss, the appropriate way to deal with that is to have the government redistribute some of the wealth created by AI in the form of presumably ownership stakes. And I have to get out here and say it because, again, I keep hearing it repeated by people that seem to have a conservative values financial outlook or economic outlook. This is called socialism.
4: Yes.
5: Like, you know, people are just throwing around the word communism and socialism all over the place recently, and they seem to be vastly afraid of it. But then topics like this come up, like, oh, that actually does sound pretty good. Like, no, that's called socialism.
4: Mike, it's not just policymakers, and it's not just on this.
5: Yeah.
4: CBS News did a poll from August 12th to 14th. One of the questions asked was, would you approve or disapprove of government price controls? What do you think the percentages of Democrats that said they approve of government price controls?
5: 70?
4: 75.
5: Wow.
4: What do you think it was for independents?
5: 40?
4: 62.
5: Jeez.
4: What do you think it was for Republicans?
5: 60?
4: 54.
5: Oh.
4: A majority across the two political parties and independents
5: are in favor
4: of government price controls.
5: Wow.
4: Which, again, the follow-up question should be, I am clearing my throat just so I want to make sure everyone hears this. The follow-up question is, if you believe in government price controls, then what is the right price for gasoline everywhere today?
5: We're going to get a bunch of texts.
4: Text us at 617-362-1385. Tell me the right price for any product, because it doesn't exist. And then when you get to this piece about, we want the government to own this company, here's the problem that you get into then. Mike, you familiar with a company by the name of, you familiar with digital equipment?
5: Yeah.
4: Digital equipment still around today?
5: No.
4: Why are they not still around?
5: They got innovated out of business.
4: Correct. Now imagine that the federal government owns digital equipment.
5: Yep.
4: Are you going to go up against them?
5: Nope.
4: No, you're not. You're not even going to try to play that game, because the federal government's going to say, no, we own digital, and if you try to compete against us, we're going to make it increasingly difficult to do so.
5: Yeah.
4: There are certain very niche areas that are inherently important for national security, but uneconomical to operate domestically, where you can make a case for sporadic government intervention. Places like, you know, rare earth minerals and things like that, where
5: a healthy U.S. drone defense industry, all on board.
4: You can come up with like some of these different things, but even in most of them, the answer isn't usually, well, I want the U.S. government to own.

0: these companies, it's usually, okay, the U.S. government should help find ways to incentivize the domestic production of these through private enterprise.
1: Yeah.
0: And ideally, not all through one national champion company that gets all of the funding, but rather, hey, here's like 30 different moonshots out there. You guys go fight amongst yourselves.
1: I just, like, we get focused on this idea, you know, hey, it's socialism because they want to raise my taxes and people are talking about expanding Social Security benefits or this, that, or the other. And I agree, like, that is, you know, part of what, you know, an expanding government likes to do. Universal basic income is one of these ideas of, hey, this is how we're going to solve the crisis from AI. And we label that socialism. And then when we talk about the U.S. government taking equity ownership stakes in privately held companies to, quote, share the wealth of the AI trade.
0: Or setting prices.
1: We're like, oh, yeah, that sounds pretty good. No, this doesn't, again, one of, not the only, but one of the reasons that I believe the U.S. economy has become the best in the world over the last couple hundred years is because we do allow businesses to succeed and fail, albeit with, you know, a changing regulatory environment over time and changing tax codes and all these things. But the idea of allowing things to fail and crash and burn and then learn from that is a pretty, you know, key component of that. And if the government's going to suddenly own all of the growth companies or have an ownership stake in them, it really removes that possibility.
0: Well, and also it becomes increasingly hard to try to figure out what is next if the government is setting that policy for what is next.
1: Yeah. So again, your lawmaker raising your taxes is not socialism. The government buying privately held companies in order to, quote, participate in the AI boom, that's socialism.
0: Yeah. Yeah.
1: It's kind of the bad kind.
0: It's not great where it's not great just, we're having these conversations more often.
1: Yeah, and that again, I don't mean to not focus on the poll that you just mentioned, that ABC poll, that more than half of the people polled in every political affiliation believe that price controls are a good idea is a pretty scary indicator of where people feel right.
0: Tucker, do we have anyone right texting in telling us the right price for anything?
2: Somebody said $3.81.
1: Good call.
2: Is that yep. what it is?
0: Yep. I'm more of a 382 guy myself, but your mileage may vary.
1: Yeah.
0: That's the only one we got.
2: Somebody else said the socialists will say the right price is zero, free.
1: Yeah. There's just not enough of it.
2: Also adds, I miss digital.
0: Well, I mean, you still got analog devices at least. Mm. They're still cooking around. Speaking of cooking, Burger King. They're cooking. I'm going to have to get back to Burger King. I stopped at a McDonald's on my way home yesterday. Got the kids a couple Happy Meals. Got a McNuggets myself. Mm-hmm. But it was because I was driving. I really would like to try out. They've revamped the Whopper, apparently.
1: Okay.
0: And it's one of the things that is driving this, you know, huge resurgence in Burger King sales. Same-store sales growth up 8.5% year over year.
1: Yeah, demolishing McDonald's and Wendy's.
0: Whereas McDonald's and Wendy's are basically flat. And, look, I got to be honest. It's been probably 20 years since I've been to a Burger King.
1: Mm.
0: It's been a while.
1: Yeah.
0: I'm really a McDonald's, Wendy's guys, if I'm going, you know, pure fast food burgers. But they're getting a lot of buzz here. They apparently have a new bun that they've, you know, gone a little bit more upscale with.
1: The last time I even thought about Burger King was in, I want to say mid-2000s when they had that, the creepy Burger King commercials. I don't remember the theme of them, but I just remember a bunch of people
0: with
1: dressing.
0: The king just like showing up.
1: Yeah, dressing as him for Halloween. I remember seeing several kings.
0: So I'm interested to see what's going on here, but they're doing something right. Them and is it Chili's that has like the 30% same store sales growth?
1: Yeah.
0: Chili's, we know what they're doing. They're selling really cheap burgers for the fast casual space.
1: Yeah.
0: Burger King, it's a combination of deals and revamped products. I got to check out the fries because that's always been the piece that's been lacking to me at Burger King is what's going on with the fries. I'll do a little bit of market research and report back.
1: And with that, it is lunchtime, folks.
0: Have a great rest of the day. We'll see you tomorrow.

0: overall expectations for what we would see from the headline numbers. So let's start right there. Headline inflation up 0.5% month over month. I believe expectations were for a 0.4% increase. Year over year, 6.4% year over year. So a decline from last month, but again, slightly hotter than was anticipated, I believe.
1: Yeah, I think we'd been lulled into a sense in markets, not us, just collectively we, the whole country, investors, however you want to think about that, had been lulled into

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3: Hi, everyone. I'm Mark Rosenthal. Here's what's happening on your Monday afternoon. We are dealing with lots of clouds around. There could be a scattered shower or two, but the worst of the rain is over. It'll be buggy, temperatures around 78. And then overnight, lots of clouds and buggy. It'll be in the upper 60s. Tomorrow, partly sunny. It'll be warm near 80 and hazy, hot, and muggy weather here on Wednesday. That's my forecast. I'm Mark Rosenthal.
4: Seeing some high volume out there on those roads today, folks. 93 northbound at exit.
5: Sound familiar?
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7: 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You're about to hear the stories of two women who, despite every obstacle in their path, have found a way to persevere. 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We're on location in the penthouse of a fashion icon with a passion for crystals, feathers, fur, sequins, and every shade of white. Hi, this is Candy O'Terry. Welcome to the story behind her success. Yolanda Salucci is known as the goddess of glitz, and her book, Beyond the Glitz and Glamour, tells the story of her rise in the fashion industry. She is a trailblazer who started building her empire long before the glass ceiling that held women back had been broken. She's a powerhouse with a heart of gold, a visionary who had no doubt that whatever she put her mind to, she could do. All it took was a lot of hard work and a passion for style. As we sat together in her penthouse overlooking the Boston skyline, I asked Miss Yolanda to take us back to her very humble beginnings.
8: I grew up in a household full of love.

0: Not much money, but lots of love that kept us all together. Dad worked two jobs. Mom was a homemaker. It was a very modest home at the end of an alleyway across the street from a junkyard, believe it or not. But it was cozy and warm, and the neighbors were great. The days when you could go out and leave the house open without locking doors. We lived a great life.
1: No heat in your bedroom.
0: Nope.
1: A cold place to be.
0: Yeah, well, we did sleep with flannel pajamas, of course, and double socks, sometimes even a coat. And we'd snuggle in one bed, because we didn't have several bedrooms. There was no heat on the second floor.
1: I'm going to guess that family was everything. Did you have extended family that lived around you as well?
0: Absolutely. My grandmother just lived over the fence in the house across the way. It was fun because my mom said no, I'd jump the fence to grandma, and she'd say yes, of course, like all grandmothers do today.
1: You know that only too well. You learned your work ethic from your father.
0: Right.
1: What did he do for a living? Tell us about your dad.
0: He worked at the Hood Rubber Company for 50 years. He walked to work every day, miles and miles, and then he finally got an old Ford. We're at the end of an alleyway, so my dad got up every morning extra early, and he would have to shovel his way out. Rain, snow, sleet, he went to work.
1: Your mother told you that you could do anything that you set your mind to, and there's a story about you wanting a prom dress that you knew your family couldn't afford. Tell that story.
0: I know. I came home one day and said to Mom that I was invited to the prom and I needed a dress, and my girlfriend was shopping at Grover Cronin's, and her dad and Mom had a very prosperous life, and they allowed her to buy whatever she wanted, and I dreamed of it, but we couldn't afford it. So Mom said, I think you should make it. And I said, I don't know how to make it. She's, well, you can buy a patent and you can learn. So I took her advice and went to a fabric store, and I bought some pretty sparkly sequins, which attracted my eye. And
1: that was the beginning of the sequin extravaganza, right, Miss Yolanda?
0: Right. I think you're right. That was my dream dress. Well, the best part of it all was, here's this girlfriend of mine who I thought was adorable, and she had this beautiful dress, but I made my dress out of sequins and tulle, and I came in first place and won first prize.
1: And that's just the beginning of the Yolanda Salucci fashion story. When you were growing up, who was your role model?
0: Actually, my mom. She had not much schooling, but she gave so much love, and she seemed to do it all, whether it was cooking or sewing

0: by doing that, I was amazed. People would say, I love that. Where did you buy it? And I said, I'd make it. And they said, oh, could you make one for me? So this is how it started.
1: You met and you married a very handsome man who I had the pleasure of meeting.
0: Yes.
1: Dan Salucci, the love of your life. 65 years married. Tell us how you met Dan.
0: I went to lunch when I was working at the Hood Rubber Company with my friend, and she said, my friend from Oregon's in town, and we're going to have lunch. Why don't you join us? And we no sooner sat down for lunch, and we started talking, and his sister, who I did not know at the time, said, you'd be great for my brother, but he's going with someone. And I said, well, I'm going with someone, too. And she said, well, why don't you meet anyway? And I said, oh, I don't think so, because I have a boyfriend. And she said, well, can I have a picture of you? Because I'm going to put it on his bureau tonight. Maybe you should get together.
1: Oh,
0: and that's how
1: goodness.
0: It all started. She brought the picture home, put it on his bureau, and said, call this girl.
1: And he did.
0: And he did.
1: You had two daughters together, Sandra and Linda. How did motherhood change you?
0: Oh, it changed me a lot. You realize that everything is for the children. As much as you want to do things, you think of the kids first. And you're there to nurture them and teach them and give them value and let them know what you expect from them. And I was lucky because both girls turned out fabulous.
1: The early years of your marriage, you ran into some financial stress. And here you have two small children to take care of, Sandra and Linda. Your hair started to fall out because you were so stressed. And that led to,
0: right.
1: Tell me the rest of the story.
0: Well, I had to go to work to help my husband at the time. I was losing my hair, and I had to get a job, so I went out and bought a wig, and I taught myself to cut and style it, and it was amazing. Every

0: wow, that would be great to put some dresses. And while they're looking at wigs, we could style them in the beauty shop, and then we could help them get dressed for a fancy occasion. And we had a basement there, and I said, why not make a health club? An exercise room and a sauna and a steam. Of course, my husband then was doing very well, and he was a plumbing and heating contractor and a contractor. And he looked at the space, and he said, that's possible. I can do that for you. So he did help, and we got this little funeral parlor into a full-service salon where you could come, get your hair done, get a manicure, get a pedicure, get a wig, shop for the latest fashions, get a massage, and have an exercise class.
1: Feel good, look good from the inside out, right? And like I like to say, one-stop beauty shopping. What was it like to be married to somebody who not only listened to your dreams, but made them come true?
0: He was the kind of guy that was a real macho man that worked with his hands, but he knew how. And I was always asking about, well, could we do this? And he'd say, okay. Just tell me what you want, and I'll try to create it for you. And he did each time. He was always there. He first kind of shrugged, like, what do you want to do now? And I'd say,
1: you know, what do you want, Yolanda? Let me make that happen
0: but
1: for you.
0: But he always did, and he was always there. He was an amazing man, a joy to be with. Raising the children, he always was beside me. If I punished them, he'd say, if your mom said that, then that's where it is. We had, like everyone else, you have your little problems, but all in all, it was just a match made in heaven. We were very lucky.
1: At some point, the space in Waltham at the funeral parlor wasn't big enough for you and your plans. Again, you turned to Danny, and he said, now what can I do for you, Yolanda?
0: They offered us to buy the building, and my husband said, you can buy the building, but to be honest with you, he said, I feel that you're going to still have the same problem. You don't have enough parking. There's not enough space for what you want to do. And we started looking for property and couldn't find it. Finally, he said, I just bought a piece of property. It was a piece of land that he put a true family on, and he had just remodeled it all. And he said, what if I tear it down and build you a store? And I said, you're kidding. You just fixed it. And he said, yeah, but this is what you want, and this is your dream. So I'm going to turn it over to you for a dollar. Which he did. And he did the work to take it down and build what I asked. I wanted a swimming pool in it for the exercise class. I wanted a coffee shop. I told him all these things.
1: A floating staircase, as I recall.
0: Spiral staircase and all, and marble floors and
1: chandeliers.
0: And
1: sparkles.
0: Right. And we had a deadline of like 6 months. He worked day and night. He worked his own job with his men. And after hours, he'd work all night till midnight to make it happen.
1: I can tell you that Yolanda's of Waltham became the place that every bride from near and far would come. But so would her mom want to come. And there was not just bridal, but there was couture. There was clothes for working women.
0: Right.
1: A cut above what you would find in a regular store. Talk about that.
0: As you work through any business, it just expands. It's like anything that you open and you start. You don't realize the potential that's out there. In the beginning, a lot of it was glitzy, glamorous clothes. And then we didn't want to go away from losing that client that didn't want that kind of lifestyle. So Vogue had come in and interviewed us, and they said, this is where beautiful lifestyles begin. And they gave me the title, and I said, it is. It's a lifestyle. So we started carrying basic dresses, adorable, very inexpensive, some medium price, some high price. So you had your choice. You could shop on the first level for just everyday fashion. You could come up to the second level, and you could have the dress of your dreams. And it was all there for everyone.
1: And a cup of coffee, and a manicure, and a pedicure, and a spa visit, and go swimming. That's so visionary.
0: Well, I think the nice thing about it was when we realized that everybody that tried on clothes said, well, I'd buy it, but I got to lose a few pounds. And that's when we'd say, we'll go to the health club and we'll get the weight off and then we'll get you into that pretty dress. But we got this dream that I put together that worked out really well, that if you became a member of the health club, you would then get 10 to 20% off of everything on the second level. So it tied the people to us, feeling that they were a VIP member. Not only were they going to lose weight, but now they're going to fit into that dress.
1: Well, celebrities also came calling, and you created an incredible, very long time relationship with

0: Fran Drescher.
1: Yes.
0: Natalie Cole would come whenever she was performing in Boston to get one of your beautiful creations. And when my husband Tom and I got married in 2006, I came straight to Miss Yolanda. What kind of an experience did you want women to have when they walked in the door?
1: A feeling of they were special. You know, it was not like walking into a store. You were walking into my home, which was your home now. We wanted you to feel welcome. We wanted you to feel comfortable. We wanted you to make your own suggestions of what your dream was, because everyone has their own dream, how they want to look. I never wanted just to sell a dress. I wanted it to be look. When we bought the right jewelry for the clothes, the shoes, the hosiery, the hats, the coats. And it became more and more involved to a point that there was a one-stop shopping. Once they bought the dress, they didn't even have to worry what color nail polish they were going to have to go find, because we had it.
0: What is your definition of style? Because it seems to be rooted, Miss Yolanda, in how the woman feels from the inside out.
1: Absolutely. I didn't expect them to look like me, dressed with rhinestones and sequins and feathers and furs, because that's what I liked, and I felt good in it. Not everyone feels that way. Style is the confidence you have in carrying the outfit you're wearing.
0: Did you develop a network of people to surround yourself with so that you could grow your business?
1: Definitely. I still do. I'm friends with all kinds of competition in my business, people that had other salons and stores and beauty salons. We always maintain the friendships. If I did not have the item, I would get on the phone and call them. We turned Yolanda's into an event center where you could order your cake from Montelio's. You could get your tuxedo from Mr. Tux. They were all little vendors in my salon that now gave everyone the confidence that they didn't have to run all around the place, because it was easy parking. We had our own parking lot. They could stay for hours, and they'd pick out the gown, and they could pick the bridesmaids, and then they could go pick out their invitations. We had a travel agent, a florist, you name it. They could do it all in one stop. And by surrounding myself with all of these people, my customers became theirs. Their customers, they came in to order flowers and said, oh, what a cute dress in the window, let me try it on. So it just worked.
0: Your daughter, Sandra, has been a guest on The Story Behind Her Success and a good friend of mine as well. She says having you as a mom set a standard for her. You're kind of cut from the same sequin cloth. She is a designer. She hosted the TLC show, My Big Fat Gypsy Wedding. Tell me a little bit about Sandra.
1: Sandra was always creative. As a child, she didn't want to buy a dollhouse. She wanted to make it, maybe out of old shoe boxes, but she was going to do it. She wanted to make her own doll's clothes. She didn't go in and buy them. Even up to her prom, she could have any dress she wanted. And she said, no, I want to make it. She not only made her dress, she made the gentleman's tuxedo. She wanted to feel recognized for what her accomplishments and feeling was. And she had her own style, and she did a great job.
0: And your daughter, Linda, a gorgeous woman, a very successful high fashion model. Talk about Linda.
1: Linda was just a bubbly, happy girl. If she needed a button sewn on, she wasn't going to do it. She'd ask Sandra to do it. But she loved to dance. She danced and sang her way through life. She had so many friends. She was always partying. She was called the party girl. She got into modeling, and they fell in love with her because most models walk with a very serious look. Linda had a style, was a happy walk. It was not a strut. It was dancing down the runway. And then if she saw someone that clapped, she would smile and wave at them. And it was like, that's just no way you would do that in Paris shows. But Linda didn't care. Linda felt, I'm going to have fun. And if you asked her what she did for a living, she never said she was a model. She said, I twirl. That was her remark.
0: My memory when I met Linda was that she had a certain presence, glow that emanated from her.
1: Absolutely.
0: The it factor.
1: Yes.
0: Losing a child is the greatest pain of all. Mm-hmm. No matter how old they are still your baby.
1: Right.
0: Linda died of esophageal cancer in 2018 at only 57.
1: Right.
0: How did you?

0: Lindy Lou. And I said, okay.
1: That's it.
0: And that was it.
1: Well, speaking of things that have worked out really well in the philanthropy area is the fundraising event that you have created called Our Girl Linda.
0: Right. Actually, the models came to me, all her friends, Gina, Sonia, Hollis, they all approached me and said, after she died, let's get together and do a dance party in Linda's honor. It doesn't have to be elaborate, just a fun time that we'll all be together and remember Linda. And then we thought about what Linda said about young people, and we thought about St. Jude's, and they were so pleased to think we would do this. And so we've created this fund, and we raise money all year long through the books. Every check that's written for the books through Amazon goes directly into the Our Girl Linda account, which then when it builds up, we send the checks
1: to St. Jude's,
0: and we're over $50,000.
1: Well, congratulations. Thank what an
0: you.
1: Incredible legacy for your daughter. You've also got a television show, as if you're not doing enough in this life of yours. It's all about fashion. It's on WCAC-TV in Waltham. I have to say, I'm so impressed with your interviewing skills, Miss Yolanda. You do a great job.
0: I try.
1: Is that a joy for you? Do you like talking to people?
0: I do. I love people, and I learn a lot. And the shows have been very successful. They stop me on the street, and they say, oh, my God, I saw that last week's show. It was so interesting. I didn't know that was going on.
1: Right.
0: So now we've expanded it, and I don't even have to look anymore. People call me and said, can I be on the next show?
1: The book Beyond the Glitz and Glamour is over 300 pages worth of truth about your success
0: right.
1: story. What are the keys to entrepreneurship?
0: Be open-minded, be happy for other people, not to be selfish. Pursue your dreams, even if someone says you're crazy. It's not going to work. Do it anyway. If that's what you want to do, you should try it.
1: You lost your husband, Dan, in 2021 after 65 years
0: yep.
1: of marriage. There must have been so many lessons in those 65 years about love and about what matters at the end of the day.
0: At the end of the day, I was always Dan Salucci's wife. I wasn't Yolanda. When I left the shop and I came home to my home, whether it's here or in Lincoln, I opened the door. I was Mrs. Salucci. I was Dan's wife. And I listened to him. We shared things together and enjoyed things together. It was a give-and-take relationship. There were many times that I went to events that he really didn't want to go to, but he always went. But I think that the lessons learned is a give-and-take. It's not always going to be perfect. It's not always going to be great. But that comes with it. Nothing is perfect. Nothing is forever. So enjoy the moment. Enjoy the time. Don't worry too much.
1: You are how old now, if I might ask?
0: I'm 87, and in about 3 weeks, I'll be 88.
1: Unbelievable. You are like the Energizer Bunny. You never stop. What is it that keeps your flame so strong?
0: I believe in God, and if God wants me to do things, he guides me. And I go with my first gut feeling. I don't question myself. I know that life is to be enjoyed. That's why we're on this earth, to do things for people, to enjoy life. And there are times that we have our sadness, but we have to then push it aside and move on.
1: Age equals wisdom. What has been the greatest life lesson for you?
0: Having my first impulse that I should marry Dan. I mean, if you feel strongly about someone and really strongly, do it. That's the wisdom I can give people. Don't question yourself. Don't look into it too much. Don't listen to people around you. You can listen, but take your own advice. Because all in the end result is that's what makes you happy, is that inner little voice that tells you what to do.
1: Final question for you. Miss Yolanda, thank you for having me here at your beautiful home. I adore you and respect you so very much. Right now, in this chapter of your life, what does success mean to you?
0: Having a great family, that God has given me the chance to now look forward to another grandbaby, which I'm excited about, and to enjoy my kids, enjoy my friends. The lessons learned is enjoy the moment. It's not how long you live, it's how you live.
1: And that's the story behind her success for this week. My thanks to fashion icon Yolanda Salucci for sharing her story with us today. What an incredible energy. I wish

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I'm always on the lookout for the next woman to profile, so if you know someone I should feature on the show, please let me know. 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I'll have a new inspiring story for you next week. What's your story? I can't wait to hear it.

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4: 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Todd, is the healthy spouse allowed to keep anything when the sick spouse enters a nursing home? And what happens if the sick spouse has the majority of the income?
5: Great question, because when you're talking about applying for Medicaid last minute, or when someone enters a nursing home and you want to do this last minute, they're going to look at both assets and income, right? 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
6: Your Power Hour of inspiring stories continues with part two of the story behind her success. Children's books are pretty magical, don't you think? They hold a very special place in our memories and in our lives. Hi, this is Candy O'Terry. Welcome to the story behind her success. In the spotlight, I've got a woman who spent her entire career in children's literature as an editor and a literary critic. She's the former editor-in-chief of the Hornbook magazine, and she rose through the ranks to become vice president at Houghton Mifflin in Boston, where she oversaw children's and young adult book publishing.

0: And my mother met my father on the campus of Ohio University in Athens, Ohio. My dad went over to fight in World War II. He was, in fact, on Iwo Jima. He was head of Army Communications on Iwo Jima, and he is one of the people who came out alive. They settled in 1950 in Fort Wayne, Indiana, and it was, I think, a really typical family of the 50s, although my mother's college-educated, her mother was college-educated, they both trained to be teachers. In many ways, was that sort of idyllic Midwestern, very uncomplicated life. I could walk to school.
1: Nobody had to lock their doors.
0: Nobody had to lock their doors. My friends lived in the neighborhood. There was virgin land outside in parcels of it. And I would go out there exploring and find all the animals and the salamanders. And do you know what I mean? But we got together at night and played kickball in the yards. I read and I read and I read. Some of my childhood friends say to me that they are so happy that I went into children's books because I was always putting something in their hands and saying, oh, you really should read this. This is a really great book. There was something about reading that gave me a sense of, wait a minute, there's a whole other world out there. There are whole other possibilities.
1: What was the message in your house about education, about work ethic?
0: I can honestly say both my parents, education was everything. They set up a college fund for me when I was 1 year old. Every time I did babysitting jobs or there was a birthday or whatever, they put money in this to take care of wherever I wanted to go. It was incredibly important. And work ethic was what ruled. I mean, my father became head of engineering for several firms around the Fort Wayne area. They had trained him at MIT and Harvard in the Army for Army Communications Radar. So he became part of the television industry and worked with Philo Farnsworth to develop TVs and things. And he worked 14-hour days, all that I remember him. Do you know what I mean? And on weekends. The whole thing was that you worked hard and you did your best. I think it was a very typical family at that time.
1: Who was your role model when you were growing up?
0: Oh, that's hard to say. I had wonderful relationships with both my grandmothers. They were just so special to me. So both of them were such role models. Certainly my teachers were role models. I mean, I remember Miss Cummings in second grade, Miss Reinhardt in fifth grade. That's a long time.
1: And the librarian.
0: And the librarian who used to let me borrow books out of the library. Even I used to take the Atlas home of all things because I loved tracing Portugal and Spain and figuring out where everything was in the world. So was those wonderful adults. There were wonderful people in our church. I mean, I guess I would say that I was surrounded by a lot of adults who really set an incredible example.
1: It also sounds like you were surrounded, and you told this about the secret garden, you were surrounded by strong women.
0: Yes, absolutely. And that belief.
1: That you could do anything.
0: Mm-hmm.
1: Where'd you go to college? What was your major? And did you know what you wanted to do with your life, Anita?
0: I didn't at all know what I wanted to do with my life by the time I get to be 17 and have to head off to college. And my father said, it is just unacceptable for you to go to school and not know what you want to do. So I went to Indiana University. I'd been there before. I loved it. It's an idyllic campus. A lot of my friends from high school were going. And I got a major in education. That was at least, there was a job at the end of education. But I took a lot of English courses, political science. There were a lot of things I was interested in. And then I went on to the University of Wisconsin to get a master's degree. And that was in speech and theater. My partner at the time got a very good job teaching in Boston. And I went with him. We loaded everything in the car, a Volkswagen Bug, our cat, all possessions, and drove 1,000 miles to Boston because his job was in Boston College.
1: Oh, Boston College. I'm a BC girl.
0: Ah, well,
1: that's amazing.
0: We got an apartment right there in the area. And I have to tell you that it was a love affair at first sight with Boston for me. I mean, this was everything I'd hunted for that I hadn't found in Indiana. You know, there really were things going on in Boston. There was history. There was culture. And of course, I was too late. We arrived in August, and it was too late to get any kind of job in the schools. But fortunately, he had a friend from Tufts University who was head of adult publishing at Little Brown. And when he was talking to Bill Phillips, Bill Phillips said, well, you know, there's an opening in the children's book department. Do you think Anita would be interested in the children's book department? And I heard that, and I still to this day remember my response, which was, oh, I think it'd be fun to work in children's books, you know, because if I can't work with them directly, it would be fun to do that. And 52 years later, it is still fun to work in children's books. I do believe in the deity, and I do think that I was fortunately led.

0: even the interview, that was a time in Boston publishing where everybody from all the New England schools and all had relatives in the house. They all had a very similar background. And I come in,
1: fresh from Indiana.
0: Hay between my toes, you know. Having no Eastern sophistication, but talking about the story hours I'd done, the kind of books I could find for the kids, the kind of books that I couldn't. I had to do readings in inner city at the time, and there weren't books featuring black characters. And so I'm talking to the person who hires me about this. He said, the reason I hired you was I looked around the department and I thought, you know, I've never hired anybody who actually worked with children. And so I managed to get a very competitive job, and that was really the beginning.
1: Yeah. And that first job in our career teaches us so much. How did you approach that first big job?
0: Oh, everything was interesting to me. I mean, I've never even met a real living author, you have to understand. I mean, it's not that
1: you read plenty of them, but you hadn't met them yet.
0: Yeah, but we were even reading dead authors in Indiana. It's not like Boston where you've got an author around every corner. I've never even met an author. And the first week, I'm going up to the offices where they are on Beacon Hill. And Jerry Pinkney, who was one of the great black illustrators of our time, was coming down with his portfolio and introduced himself to me. And I walked him in, and even to walk him into the building was just incredible. The only thing I ever muffed that I remember in that first year, of that first job, I was called in and I was told I had a beautiful telephone voice and could I work on this switchboard? Okay. So they put me in switchboard training.
1: Why, thank you very much. It's been my goal in my life to be a switchboard operator. Call your father and tell him.
0: I really didn't want to do this, but my problem is I'm not very mechanical, so I couldn't. It was one of those Suzanser phones where you actually had to plug it in, and it lasted 3 days, and I disconnected the CEO of the company, and so they sent me back to my desk. That's the only opportunity that I remember that I didn't really.
1: So sometimes saying yes is not the best answer.
0: That's right, exactly.
1: You know, what's interesting, Anita, is so many of the women who have sat right where you are for this program will say the same thing. I wish I knew it was okay to say no.
0: And
1: it took a long time to learn that, right?
0: Absolutely. And therefore, what you end up doing, you spend a certain amount of your time, I think, in your career doing what other people think you'll be good at.
1: Yes.
0: And I think that the real turning point often for those who have long-term success is that moment where you suddenly realize that you've been doing what other people say you're good at and they want you to do. And you then ask yourself, okay, well, what would it be that I would like to do? So I rise through the ranks in publishing because I'm good at publishing. They were jobs based on, again, pleasing others. I guess that would be the way to say it. I had a personal counsel and I also did some work counseling. And I started to ask myself, what would I like to do? What would really make me happy? By this point, I've spent about 35 years in the various publishing industries. And it was very clear to me that what I wanted to do was write my own books. You know, I'd made it possible for other people to do their books, but I really wanted to write my own.
1: I'm guessing, Anita, that in order to thrive in your field, you've got to have almost like an internal compass that helps you identify greatness.
0: What you need to do is to see possibility. Because sometimes a manuscript that you're looking at is very rough. Sometimes it's not even the right book. It's some spark, or you see something like a plant that's coming up and everything else around it is kind of dead and wilted. And then you see that, well, wait a minute, if we really watered that plant, it would make a beautiful part of the garden.
1: Oh.
0: I used to say there's no way you can train that. I could train people to edit. I could train them once they had something to get it into the best form. But that scene of the possibility that a writer has a possibility and then encouraging them and working with them and helping them, that is, of course, the great thing about editing. I mean, that's the thing that's so exciting.
1: How do you put yourself as a reader of a manuscript into the mindset of a child?
0: So one of the things that is very true for both writers for children and anybody working in children's books is that we have

0: ever makes money in children's books. And as he said, he got it so right, but he got it so wrong. You know, there are really good organizations. The Society of Children's Book Writers and Illustrators is definitely the best, well worth the money. And you can get yourself into a writing group, which is helpful. I would make my local librarian my new best friend in the children's room, you know, because they can tell you right now what's working with the kids in your area. If you have an audience, if you teach, I mean, a lot of teachers have moved from teaching, try things on your class. Put yourself in all kinds of situations. Give yourself time to write. The first thing I ever wrote, because I was still working at Houghton at the time, I had to get up at 3 in the morning. If that was going to work, I was going to devote a couple hours at 3 in the morning, and then I'd go in and do my regular job.
1: And there's so much discipline. And what you had said originally was, it's perseverance. If you're going to give up, it's not going to happen for you.
0: Exactly.
1: Well, speaking of passion and your love, we are surrounded by these books of yours. And I want to start with Everything I Need to Know I Learned from a Children's Book, Life Lessons from Notable People from All Walks of Life. Tell us the story behind your decision to write this book.
0: Sometimes you get lucky. Sometimes you have to work very hard on a proposal to get it accepted. And sometimes you get lucky. And one of my good friends in the industry called me and she said, you know, we just had a blue sky meeting where they all get together and they think about what kind of book would we like to do. And what we decided we wanted to do was testimonials from people from all walks of life about the children's book that changed their life. And she said, are you interested? And I believe I waited a nanosecond. I mean, I played hard to get on. You know, sometimes you should learn to say no, but there are sometimes you should really learn to say yes. And I said, I think that sounds brilliant, because always I would ask the kind of question that you do. What was the book that you loved as a child? I've been having that interview. We wanted people who were known, but we also wanted people who had something to say. This kind of thing could become kind of trite, and I wasn't really interested in trite. So
1: sure.
0: We really wanted people who might be articulate about it. So I did my research. I had some sense of who had made statements. But Jay Leno had always talked about Mike Mulligan and his steam shovel. So I knew if I could get an interview with Jay Leno, he would talk to me about Mike Mulligan and his steam shovel. So we came up with our list of about 300 people. And we didn't have to leave that list. I wanted to keep on doing the interviews because I love doing the interviews so much.
1: You're, by the way, a very good interviewer. You're so easy. We always like to say in broadcast, you know, just to ask a good question and then sit back and let them talk.
0: Right.
1: That's what Anita Silvey is like to interview, let me tell you.
0: So I just wanted to keep. And Sonia Sotomayor had just come on the Supreme Court, and she loved Nancy Drew. And I said, I've got to. And my editor was like, no, you've got to stop doing this. We have got to put this, you know, we're supposed to go out for holiday season.
1: It's a good problem to have when you have a lot of information. Who surprised you the most in these interviews?
0: Oh, there were so many surprises. I always say that Kirk Douglas, Mr. Spartacus, I had heard through friends in California that he was also a Mike Mulligan fan. And I thought, oh, wouldn't that be nice to have Jay Leno and Kirk Douglas on the same book? Because that way I could set up things, you know, visually in the book. So I called him and he paused and he said, really, if I think about it, my favorite book is The Bobbsey Twins.
1: I can just hear Kirk Douglas's voice saying this.
0: And you can imagine, fortunately, you know, this is on the phone, so he doesn't get to see my face. I'm still thinking of him as Spartacus. And he said, well, you know, my family was an immigrant family, and my sister was the first one to learn English. And that was her favorite book. And so she would sit with me on the couch, and she would read me The Bobbsey Twins in English. And he said, because I learned to read, I was able to become an actor.
1: One of my favorite artists and someone whose music I've played on the radio is Pete Seeger. Let Your Voice Be Heard, The Life and Times of Pete Seeger.
0: He's so much fun to talk to. I mean, he is literally somebody that you ask a question, he goes an hour. There's no stop button. So I wrote him a letter and said, would you give me your blessing to do the book? And the day after Christmas, I literally got a call from him. And he said, you've got my blessing. Let's start talking.
1: And there it is.
0: There it is. It took me 8 years to get it done. I got to talk to him and he would sing to me. And it was just fabulous. It was wonderful.
1: This is a pretty magical career for you.
0: It's not been bad.
1: I am looking at some other books. Undaunted. Mm-hmm. We're talking about the wildlife of, how do I say this?
0: Berute Galdikas.
1: Thank you so much, and her fearless quest to save orangutans, The Wildlife of Jane Goodall, and The Wildlife of Diane Fossey.
0: Yeah.
1: What is it like to be in the presence of people like this?
0: I can really be a fangirl. You know, I mean, I did
1: Me too.
0: I bid a book on Pete Seeger because I'm really a fangirl of Pete Seeger's and Jane Goodall.

0: You know, it's kind of hard to get better than Jane Goodall. So part of what you have to do is get over that, you know, because you've got to be a serious interviewer and you've got to get over that sort of, aw, shucks.
1: I'm starting to have that kind of a moment with you right now, so I hope I'm controlling myself.
0: My mentor was a man named Hal Miller. He was the CEO of Houghton. I had breakfast with him about once a month, and I said, Hal, why are these people agreeing to talk to me? And he said, because you are taking them to something that's very positive in their life. They have very good memories of this. He said, you know, if you're a CEO of the company, everybody's always doing negative interviews with you and trying to do muckraking and taking you into things. And he said, they're agreeing because you're taking them back to something they feel a lot of love for. It's E.B. White who said, all my books are love letters, essentially, to the world. And that's really what's been true of all my books. They've been love letters, whether to the women who did extraordinary things and going to do animal research, or Pete Seeger, or the people who made children's books their lives and really created great children's books. And so I think for me, as long as love infuses everything I do, then I'm at the place I want to be at while I'm creating.
1: Polar Express. Oh. Chris Van Allsburg.
0: I saw the very beginnings. Chris always said that he had this dream and he'd had this image of a train going north in the middle of the night, and it was very snowy. And he asked himself the question, where would it be going? And the first thing he thought of was the North Pole. And so that's
1: where the Polar Express came
0: from. And that's where
1: he
0: sat down to sketch the idea of the Polar Express.
1: Next few questions we ask everybody who sits where you are.
0: Okay.
1: So, Anita, you are now in the hot seat. When an obstacle is in your path, how do you get around it?
0: I give it some time. I pray and meditate on it. I try to see if there's some other way that I can look at it, because often if you change your perspective about 25 degrees, suddenly the problem seems a little different and you're able to come up with a solution. Okay, so I do some of that. I can't remember any really major obstacles that somehow or another doing, except for this being Suzanne Cerfone at Little Brown and Company, no amount of meditation was going to make me a telephone operator. Okay.
1: There are certain reasons why we're not supposed to do things. So that was the universe saying, we have other plans for Anita Selvig.
0: That's exactly right. That was another plan. And part of it is, yeah, it really is evaluating, okay, how much do I want this? Because if I really want it, then what are the steps I have to take to get this to happen? Obstacles are problems to be solved, and you're always going to have problems to solve in career work.
1: As you look back on this incredible career of yours, Anita, what are you most proud of?
0: I think that what I'm the most proud of is that I never lowered my standards. As a publisher, you sometimes are offered books that you know are going to make money. You have to make money as a publisher. I made a lot of money as a publisher, but I always preferred to make it on something that I really believed in. There were times I certainly told editors to go ahead with their instincts because I trusted my editors, and I would do that. I did a book called 100 Best Books for Children, and whether I was editor of the Horn Book or whether I was a publisher or whether I'm where I am now, I'm always hunting for the best book for children. My mantra is a quote by Walter de la Mare, only the rarest kind of best in anything can be good enough for the young. And I've stayed true to that for 52 years. So I've stayed true to that idea.
1: Final question. Right now, in this chapter of your life, what does success mean to you?
0: Success is writing a book I'm proud of. Some may sell better than others. It may start out rough. It may not look too good at the beginning. But if I have to go through 6 edits or 8 edits or 8 years on Pete Seeger, if I have to put in 8 years, at least by the end of the time, I have something. So I guess that's it. Just to be proud of my own work.
1: I want to say thank you so much for being our guest today on The Story Behind Her Success.
0: Oh, thank you, Candy.
1: And that's the story behind her success for this week. My thanks to author, editor, and literary critic of children's literature, Anita Selvig, fondly known as the fairy godmother of children's literature. Her website, anitasylvig.com. I'm always on the lookout for the next woman to profile, so if you know someone I should feature on the show, let me know about her. 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I'll have a new inspiring story for you next week. 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

0: what we would see from the headline numbers. So let's start right there. Headline inflation up 0.5% month over month. I believe expectations were for a 0.4% increase. Year over year, 6.4% year over year. So a decline from last month, but again, slightly hotter than was anticipated, I believe.
1: Yeah, I think we'd been lulled into a sense in markets, not us, just collectively.

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2: Hi, everyone. I'm Mark Rosenthal. Here's what's happening on your Monday afternoon. We are dealing with lots of clouds around. There could be a scattered shower or two, but the worst of the rain is over. It'll be buggy, temperatures around 78. And then overnight, lots of clouds and buggy. It'll be in the upper 60s. Tomorrow, partly sunny. It'll be warm near 80 and hazy, hot, and muggy weather here on Wednesday. That's my forecast. I'm Mark Rosenthal.
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13: 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And today we're talking about techniques that can help protect your assets from long-term care expenses last minute. Todd, what happens to your home when a spouse enters a nursing home and no planning has been done? And is it different for single individuals?
14: Yeah, so very good question, and the answer is yes, it is different. So let's talk about the spouse first. When you're married, if you have a spouse living in the home, regardless of the value of the home, as long as it's located in Massachusetts, it's non-countable, and it's non-lienable. So it's really, truly protected. Now, don't leave it that way. Make sure you put it 100% in the name of the healthy spouse after that happens. However, for a single individual, it's a little different. As long as the value doesn't exceed $1,071,000, there's a number that changes every year. It goes up. Then it would be countable if it's worth more than that. If it's worth less than that, and you check a box that

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3: Hope y'all had a great weekend. It's Chuck, Mike, and it's Tucker with you here. And we'll kick things off with a little bit of a discussion about the stock market. We've talked about it a couple times before, but it's a place that people can put money into companies that are publicly traded, and the value of them goes up or down on a daily basis. It's a pretty cool thing. It's a pretty wild thing. And specifically this year, if we continue with the pace that we've been on for the first 7 57 hundredths months of the year.
4: Got it.
3: Yeah. That we've been on. Here's what we're going to have. It'll be a fourth consecutive year of double-digit gains. Not just 4 years of gains in a row for the stock market, but four consecutive years of double-digit gains. It's only happened three times since 1928.

0: Yeah,
1: the S&P got back there in like 5 or 6 just before the financial crisis blew things up again.
0: Yeah, I was going to say, not only was it a terrible dot-com crash, but you had one of the worst decades in stock market performance in history.
1: Yes.
0: From 2000 to 2009.
1: Yes. Now, I will go on record, actually, and say if you want to be serious about the causes of the dot-com crash, I'll actually go so far to say it wasn't what was going on in the dot-com sector, but I digress.
0: You're not going to digress. Let's go there.
1: I'm going to go there.
2: Yeah. Regress.
1: I will regress.
2: Un-digress.
1: I will just...
0: Ingress?
1: We're doing a little too much gressing right now, and we need to just progress if we can.
0: Yeah.
1: I will make the case that what actually killed the late 1990s economy was the fact that we ran a government surplus. Hmm. Now, I know that people's heads are going to explode when I say that, but the reason why is that ultimately, I'm a big believer in one of the main things that's made it really hard to have a recession right now

0: And so even if the deficit goes up, it still becomes easier to cover the cost of that deficit going forward. But what we had in the late 90s was a case where deficits went from 4.5% of GDP in the early 90s to negative 2.3 in the late 90s. And so all of a sudden, you've got 6% spending relative to GDP that just gets sucked out of the economy and promptly ends up assisting with the death of the tech bubble. It's not to say that it wouldn't have died on its own at some point anyways, but it was very much exacerbated by that, and in my opinion, it contributed to it. So what I am saying, and again, I know this is a huge digression from the actual piece here that we were discussing, but if we are going to be serious about reducing the annual deficit that we have, we do have to be cognizant of the fact that it may cause and is likely to cause a slowdown in the economy in the short term when we do so.
1: Well, good news, Chuck.
0: We're not going to change
1: that. I see zero indication that any elected official is being serious about government deficits and how much we are spending versus taxing.
0: No, so we're talking about more tax cuts and more government spending right now. We've got the defense budget being increased by 50% and tax cuts being floated as well.
1: Mm-hmm.
0: So fear not, Americans.
1: So instead, we're going to socialize AI. Got it.
0: This all sounds...
1: That'll be in the stack later. Don't worry. Yeah, we'll get there.
0: Honestly, like, this is just kind of like...
1: Should we fix our deficits or Social Security problems? No. But we want to own every AI company. Government does.
0: Doesn't this just feel like...
1: What?
2: Sounds good to me, man. I don't know.
0: I'm just... I don't know. This is a tough one. But
1: so
0: in any case...
1: What you are alluding to without saying, Chuck, so I will say it, is it seems like it might be tough to get a really bad recession when your government is spending hand over fist at paces that we have only really seen over the last 6 years and during wartime. And so, you know, without saying it out loud, that's what you're alluding to, and I will say it out loud, that, you know, just looking at the big picture here, it's not impossible to get a market crash. We've seen market crashes during big spending periods. But it is kind of tough to see a recession happen when the government is spending so much ludicrous amounts of money.
0: Well, there's two things happening that make it hard. The government spending is one. The other piece is when you have AI CapEx ramping up as fast as it is, that's another huge spending impulse, because what matters is the change in spending from before. And so when you've got, you know, AI spending going from, again, 3 years ago, you know, CapEx from the big hyperscalers was like $500 billion a year. And it was like $170 billion a year. And now you're going to $1 trillion plus next year.
1: Yeah.
0: Well, that's a huge spending impulse. So who cares if people aren't buying tacos the same way they were before? It doesn't matter when you've got this other huge spending impulse going on. So you get this
1: piece. Which further makes the case that the spending from the, you know, bottom half of Americans is just irrelevant to the economy today, which is sad, but important to acknowledge.
0: So we get to this piece where we have, you know, the question, hey, the markets have been on a roll. Is it time to hedge your bets? That's what the New York Times asks. We're going to take a quick break, and when we come back, we'll answer that question.
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8: All right, so the New York Times. The headline that we're discussing is, the markets have been on a roll. Is it time to hedge your bets? And the problem is that this raises, not begs, an awful lot of questions. The first question is, well, what are your bets? Because if your bets are not crazy, then no, it's probably not time to hedge your bets because you've invested for the long run and, well, you understand that stocks can go up or down, and you don't know if they're going to go up or down tomorrow, and so you build a reliable asset allocation, a diversified portfolio that allows you the comfort of riding through that up and down while still generally seeing the long-term upward drift, because companies in the U.S. have tended over the last 90 years to make more money in the future than they did today.
0: I feel as though the New York Times assumes that you invest in a way that I've seen like three people in my career.

0: 40 or 50 years. They have, you know, a trained staff that is specifically designed to make money against unwitting market participants, and you're going to get smoked. So for most people, the answer is no. Like, don't try to, like, trade markets, because you're generally going to lose in the long run, even if you have, you know, some short-term success. So I think in you know, answering this question, look, the idea behind using financial markets to invest, not to trade, because they're fundamentally different things. If you're a trader, maybe it's time to hedge your bets. But if you are an investor, the premise of it is that you want to own companies that are going to make more money 10 years from now than they do today. And through owning those companies, through the thick and thin, you are going to participate in the growth in the value of those companies, because their earnings a decade from now are higher than their earnings today.
1: Yeah. That having been said, if you're making a bunch of concentrated bets, you should be aware that sometimes when markets crash, those concentrated bets either never return to their previous highs or take an extraordinarily long time to do so, even if they're diversified. The NASDAQ, we talked about this in the last segment, but peaked March 10th of 2000, plunged 78%, did not make its money back until 2015.
0: So 15 years, not
1: a long time.
0: Yeah.
1: The financial sector, you were loaded up on, you know, bank stocks prior to the Great Recession. You peaked in 07. You made your money back right before the COVID crisis hit the beginning of 2020. And then after that, it crashed again and you took a little bit longer. You had to get back to like 2021. So even in that case, a good 12 years, if all of your money was in financial stocks because you were all in on the American mortgage bet. That's the type of stuff that, those are the types of things where if you're doing that, you need to have a plan in place for how you hedge those, how you exit them, how you do all those things. But again, I don't think that's the way the majority of people invest.
0: No, but let me raise this as a question then in the context of the broader market. The S&P 500 today, as it sits right now, is 39% in technology stocks.
1: Yep.
0: You can very much make a case that the S&P 500 is a more concentrated bet on one sector and one technology than it's ever been. And so it does raise an interesting question in that, hey, for investors who previously looked at the S&P 500 as appropriate diversification, now that, and again, just specifically, like, I'm just looking at, you know, companies that really have a focus on AI, not just tech, because, like, Apple's not AI. Like,
1: okay, so you're not using the S&P sectors to come up with a number here. We're just talking about AI-focused companies.
0: AI. I've got NVIDIA. I've got Microsoft. I've got Amazon. I've got Alphabet. I've got Broadcom. I've got Alphabet's other share class. I've got Meta. I've got Micron. I've got... I don't think I'd lump Tesla in there, would you? Tesla's a whole separate Elon premium. I'm going to put that somewhere else. I've got AMD. I've got Intel. I've got... I think that's good for now. I think that's good just for what I'm doing. That is 31% of the S&P 500 that is tied up in the AI trade just out of the top 25 companies. Mm. There's probably another like 5 to 7% overall. So like a third to 40% of the S&P is specifically AI and its success. I'm not really sure what you do in that context, because it's a problem that investors haven't had to deal with previously. Like, even if you go back to like the financial crisis and like the bubble that was building there, financial stocks never got above, like, I think we peaked at like 17 or 18%, maybe like 20.
1: That said, I do have to wonder how many tech stocks back, or what portion of the S&P 500 back in 1999 had some sort of similar level of exposure to the internet bubble. I sense that the moment right now is unique, but I have a tough time saying, yeah, this is very different from 99.
0: Hold, please. I can get you 2002, which is not useful. No. Yeah, financials peaked at like 20%, and that was as the tech bubble was bursting. They were only like 12 during the financial crisis.
1: Yeah.
0: What was the big one?
1: It does.
0: Oh, communication services, because of all the stuff that got... Yeah, you forget. Yeah, you forget about telecoms and how big they were back then.
1: It does seem as though there is a hyper focus and hyper concentration on AI, the likes of which we haven't seen during other market cycles. But

0: Yeah, as to what that will do if and when it pops, and how long it'll take for markets to recover if and when it pops, it's an open question because history does not repeat itself.
1: Yeah. Let's take a quick break here. When we come back, we'll talk about how AI is not just influencing the stock market. I don't know why I put the emphasis on that syllable. We'll talk about why it's also influencing the bond market in ways that you might not expect.
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1: Hi, it's Chuck and Mike from the Armstrong Advisory Group, and our guide this month is titled Navigating Retirement Housing Choices. Mike, as you get towards retirement, what are some of the considerations for whether you should stay in the property that you've been in for a while or consider moving to a new one?
0: To me, for most people, they come down to two factors. One would be financial, and two would be quality of life. Mm. And so, you know, first things first, right? I mean, you're heading to retirement. Did you do enough saving to be able to afford to live in the same place you did with or without that mortgage, with where property taxes and insurance costs have been going? So that's probably number one. But the one that people kind of start to forget about is the quality of life. And so how close am I to family? How close am I to health care? And am I going to be safe in this house 20 years from now from a healthcare perspective?
1: It seems like for most people, they're going to have different priorities as far as which of those come first. So it very much is not, here's what you do.

0: headline reports that we saw this morning for January were slightly higher than expectations, but I would say within a rounding error of overall expectations for what we would see from the headline numbers. So let's start right there. Headline inflation up 0.5% month over month. I believe expectations were for a 0.4% increase. Year over year, 6.4% year over year. So a decline from last month, but again, slightly hotter than was anticipated, I believe.
1: Yeah, I think we'd been lulled into a sense in markets, not us, just collectively we, the whole

0: Alibaba stock is up about 0.5%. And NVIDIA has agreed to provide a more $100 billion for a massive new OpenAI data center in Ohio that is being developed alongside a SoftBank-led energy company in one of the biggest AI infrastructure deals yet. NVIDIA stock is up about 0.5% so far today. I'm Tucker Silva. That is Wall Street Watch.
1: Peace in Bloomberg. AI is driving up treasury yields. Quote, it just touches everything. I'm calling bull loney on this.
2: Yeah?
1: Yes.
2: Okay. Talk to me.
1: So, here's the deal. You've got a whole bunch of AI companies that are issuing a whole bunch of debt.
2: Okay.
1: Hyperscalers. They're issuing, you know, $25 billions at a time in debt. And people are saying, like, okay, is this crowding out? Because, you know, money has to go and buy that debt. Is this what's driving up treasury yields? And my answer is no, it's not.
3: The government's borrowing is driving.
1: No, it's not. It's not the government's borrowing either. Like, yeah. Everyone always wants to be like,
3: deficit problem.
1: I'm the smartest guy in the room. It's the deficit, man. And then when yields go down, it's like, oh, did the deficit go down? Well, no, but it's still the deficit, man. And it's like, well, it's not the deficit then. You can't just, like, have your cake and eat it, too.
2: Yeah.
1: Here's the deal. Mike, are there lots of data centers being built in Japan?
3: Not. Maybe,
1: The answer is no. It's prohibitively expensive and like,
3: not a ton of real estate.
1: Well, and also, like, electricity is kind of a problem in Japan. Yeah. Like, you just can't keep, you know, electrifying. Yeah. Like, they
3: will not leave the lights on for you.
1: They, you know, kind of have a problem with nuclear power following Fukushima. And other than that, there's not really a great way to generate power in Japan because they don't have a ton of, you know, nat gas and everything. So they have to import it. And that's kind of been a problem this year. So, no, they're not. There's not a whole lot of data center construction going on in Japan. Michael, have you seen what's been happening with Japanese long-term treasury yields?
3: Yeah.
1: They've been going up, way up in the last 3 years. Even before, like, you know, large-scale data center construction and financing was a thing. This is not a U.S. story. And so it's not a U.S. cause. I know we always have to be, like, the star of the show, and it's like, you know, everything has to be about us. It's not. Bond yields are going up globally. And it's not because of AI issuing a bunch of, you know, AI companies issuing a bunch of debt. This has been happening even before 2026 when none of them were issuing any additional debt to build data centers. So I look at this in terms of, hey, is there any substantive change in what's been going on in yields this year versus, you know, the last several years? And the answer is no. And so I get to, hey, if you want to prove to me that the AI-related debt is actually driving up borrowing costs, you're going to have to do more than just, well, treasury yields have gone up in the last month and AI companies have issued debt. Well, okay, like, what about the couple months before? Like, what are we doing here?
3: So what do we have, just a bond market globally that's worried about inflation and shortages?
1: Yeah, it's not even that's worried about, what do you mean shortages?
3: Energy.
1: I don't even think it's that, because, again, the sell-off in the bond market predates any of the Hormuz stuff. Yeah. Like, this is what I'm trying to get at is, ultimately, no one trusts any of these currencies as far as they can throw them.
3: Mm.
1: Like no one does. Like, you want to go and own the yen right now when you've had a Ministry of Finance and U.S. Treasury intervention and the yen still is hovering around 160 because no one believes it? Like, you want to go and buy euros with that economy?
3: Seemingly not.
1: You know, you want to go and buy, like, U.S. dollars with that deficit? Where are you going to go? Who are you going to call aside from Ghostbusters?
3: Mm.
1: And so, like, this is what's happening. It's a global currency sell-off that is going on. And if that's happening and you fear loss of purchasing power, you say, okay, I don't want to own those long-term bonds then, because they're going to do what every government always does when faced with the question of, like, how do we deal with, like, covering the cost of this? You screw the bondholders, not by defaulting in nominal terms, but you default in real terms by letting inflation run hotter, mm-hmm. which is what we're seeing.
3: So it's an inflation problem. Roundabout, you might be able to convince me that AI is now a little bit contributing to the inflation problem and might for the next few years, but that's a lot different than saying because Google borrowed $25 billion

0: dollars, it's making it more expensive for the U.S. government to borrow. Like, sure, yeah, all else equal, if you said that, hey, the government was cutting its deficit in half and these companies weren't borrowing money, would interest rates maybe be lower? Yeah, probably. But that's kind of a false premise to start with.
1: Right. So, I don't know. Like, I look at this question and I don't know. I'm very much meh.
0: Here's the other side of this question, or the other side of this point that I just made, is all the people calling out AI as going to be productivity boosting in a way that makes inflation not concerning. Like, our current Fed chair has alluded to this idea that, hey, AI is going to kind of fix our inflation problems. I think that is crazy.
1: Why?
0: So we may see the productivity boost, but right now I think the only argument you can make about AI spending is that it is going to be inflationary for the time being.
1: The place that I have always struggled with it is, okay, if AI makes things that much more productive, ultimately that has to translate into real world
0: dollars.
1: Yeah. Like, it's got to be money. Like, what is it going to make cheaper is the question.
0: Yeah.
1: Like, in real terms, what's it going to make cheaper?
0: I mean, labor is seemingly the answer.
1: Okay, so good. So, like, we think labor is going to be cheaper. Then why do we expect people to be able to buy the same amount that they could before?
0: Right.
1: If the cost of labor goes down, meaning your wage goes down or aggregate wages go down, then you have the question of, okay, if there aren't as many people to buy the products because they don't have as much income, then does that accelerate how fast you lay people off, and that, like, you end up in a spiral, and this is how you get the, you know, all the tech people saying, well, we need to have, you know, universal basic income then.
0: Mm.
1: So, like, I don't know what the answer is on this, but I do know that there's no free lunch. I've tried. I love lunch. I've looked for it, and it's not free.
0: And there's a lot of people promising a lot of free lunch right now.
1: There are. And so that's
0: Elon Musk keeps telling me that there's no need to save for retirement. I'm just not buying it.
1: Then why?
0: Right? He does.
1: Maybe there's no need for him to save for retirement since he had $1 trillion at one point this year. But for us mere mortals,
0: I don't think I'm still going to need to.
1: You know, it's a question. So I don't know, but this is again the math I always struggle to math with when we get into the weeds on this. Let's take a quick break. When we come back, we'll talk about what we are seeing in terms of wages versus inflation next.
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0: Stuck in traffic again? Same road, same commute, same thought. 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
3: 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The proceeding was paid for, and the views expressed are solely those of Cushing and Dolan.

key cooling off occurring in goods inflation specifically. We're starting to see some stuff in services, but by and large, what we were seeing was goods inflation beginning to cool off. The headline reports that we saw this morning for January,

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0: In the last 10 days, we had a few different government data releases, one of which showed that consumer prices over the last year rose 3.4%. Another showing that over the last year, average hourly earnings rose 3.2%. This means that on average, Americans now are in a situation where for the last year, their spending or the prices that they pay have risen at a faster rate than their wages. Now, remember, there is no like one person who's the average American. Like, you can't point to like Mike or Tucker or anyone else and be like, hey, that person is the average American financially, because they don't exist. Ultimately, during the last, if you have a situation, even let's say that on average wages are keeping up with inflation, there's a big chunk of people for whom it's not, mm-hmm. and there's a big chunk of people for whom wages are outpacing inflation.
1: True.
0: Like, which is why, again, like over the last, you know, couple of years, it's been perfectly valid for people to say, hey, my personal rate of inflation is higher than what's being documented, or my wage growth is lower, and so I'm feeling worse off. Totally buy that. But what you don't want to see is a bigger portion of workers that fall behind in that race, and that is what the data is indicating over the last year now.
1: Yeah, the big piece of the inflation piece that we tend to glaze over because it's really tough to measure is housing inflation. You know, you think about the number of people who own their homes.
0: The medical one's impossible.
1: Yeah,
0: also.
1: The medical one is
0: medical
1: really,
0: one,
1: really
0: the,
1: complicated.
0: The BLS literally says we can't actually calculate this, so we do the best we can.
1: Yeah. With housing, what they're trying to do, if you own a home, they're trying to determine owner's equivalent rent, which is just a nonsense, you know, way of
0: so
1: measuring
0: what does
1: things.
0: That mean?
1: But it's a way of doing it, but they try and figure out basically what it would cost to rent your home if you didn't own it, because otherwise they're just going to be looking at a fixed rate or mortgage. Or what happened, I think, during the 80s was inflation as measured took off because interest rates on mortgages went up. And it's like, well, that's not really all that accurate either. And
0: nope.
1: So we came up to this new measurement. But to your point, a lot of different experiences. However, whether you're measuring it this way or there's another way of measuring, you know, income versus inflation, personal income after taxes, which takes into account things like retirement benefits and rental income and things that, you know, traditional income measures don't look at, that fell in inflation adjusted terms for the second quarter as well. And so, you know, overall, I think we can comfortably say that on average, wages and other forms of income are simply not keeping pace with these current rates of inflation.
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0: Piece in the Wall Street Journal, the hidden advantages of being a job hopper. So

0: Subheader kind of gets at this. People who switch employers a lot are often seen as red flags. New evidence suggests they get up to speed much faster than others. So, first, the first thing about this study that you have to know, it hits you like a ton of bricks. Quote, in a new study of 8,700 hedge fund managers. Okay, so
1: first, the everyday man.
0: So first of all, got to be honest, didn't know that there were 8,700 hedge fund managers to begin with.
2: Probably shouldn't be.
0: Feels like we got enough.
2: Yeah.
0: Like, it seems like enough, all else being equal. Those who had switched jobs hit the ground running much faster than other new hires. The researchers say they could tell because they measured just how much money they made. Okay. So what we're talking about here is specifically, again, we're talking hedge fund managers, and specifically, are we talking about money they made for their fund or the money they made in their pocket?
2: Presumably the fund, because I don't think that they would be able to readily measure. Maybe they could measure wages, too, if they had enough disclosure. But it probably for the fund would be my guess.
0: Because this piece, I'm reading through it, and it doesn't specify, who the money was made for. Now, I'm just trying to, think through, methodological issues that could come up.
2: Mm.
0: Okay, is it possible that the hedge fund managers that switch a lot just happen to be more talented than other ones?
2: Yes.
0: They're in demand, and so they get a new offer, and they go somewhere else. Maybe.
2: Yeah.
0: Or maybe they're highly compensated enough where they are that that's not the case. But
2: so I'll be the first to admit, applications coming in on your resume, you have, a decade where you spent time at six different employers. I'm pretty predisposed against that candidate.
0: Well, I think you're at least going to ask, hey, what's the deal? If I'm hiring a candidate... And again, let's be, if we're being honest about this, no one expects a candidate to stick around forever.
2: True. Or if you do, you're crazy.
0: But I think realistically, hey, you want to get 3 to 5 years out of an employee, and you consider that a baseline for success. Anything more than that's gravy, quite honestly.
2: Sure.
0: It's just kind of how it is.
2: So the point that they're making, I am with you that I don't buy the results of the study because, one, I don't know that hedge fund managers... tell me much about a mechanic or a tech worker, a software designer. I don't know that they do. But I would, I guess, hypothetically buy that somebody who is switching jobs quite a bit may be better at adapting to your new firm's culture and learning the role faster than somebody that's worked for one company for 20 years.
0: Yes.
2: I buy that in theory. But I would have to weigh that against, great, they got up and running in 3 months as opposed to six.
0: And then left in six.
2: And then left 6 months later. That's still not terribly valuable to me, right? I would much rather take the employee that takes 6 months to get up to speed and stays for 5 years than the one that takes 3 months to get up to speed and leaves after 1 year. So I'm not sure this study really moves in the direction of this, Richard, but I think... Perhaps if you can be open-minded to finding that person and incentivizing them to actually stay in the role, then that's something to be said for it. But for employees, I will say, hey, big benefit by jumping. Just beware of the reputational risk you do to yourself by hopping from place to place to place, because there's a lot of places that will just throw out that resume.
0: I think in general, as long as you've stayed at least 18 plus months somewhere.
2: Yeah, I don't see that as a problem then.
0: But
2: if you've got 3 jobs on your resume where you lasted less than a year, I would have some serious questions.
0: It's kind of what's going on here?
2: Is it you?
0: No, it's all of them.
2: It's always.
0: Oh, okay, well, respect. Let's take a quick break here. We got hour 2 coming up in just a little bit.

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2: Hi, everyone. Mark Rosenthal. Here's what's happening overnight. Mostly cloudy skies. It'll be warm and muggy. Temperatures by morning in the upper 60s. And for tomorrow, a mixture of sun and clouds. It'll be warm and humid. Temperatures near 80. Wednesday, hazy, hot, and muggy weather. Temperatures could get close to 90. More changes coming before the week is over. That's my forecast. I'm Mark Rosenthal.
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10: 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And today we're talking about techniques that can help protect your assets from long-term care expenses last minute. Todd, what happens to your home when a spouse enters a nursing home and no planning has been done? And is it different for single individuals?
11: Yeah, so very good question, and the answer is yes, it is different. So let's talk about the spouse first. When you're married, if you have a spouse living in the home, regardless of the value of the home, as long as it's located in Massachusetts, it's non-countable, and it's non-lienable. So it's really, truly protected. Now, don't leave it that way. Make sure you put it 100% in the name of the healthy spouse after that happens. However, for a single individual, it's a little different. As long as the value doesn't exceed $1,071,000, there's a number that changes every year. It goes up. Then it would be countable if it's worth more than that. If it's worth less than that, and you check a box that you intend to return home, it's non-countable, but it's lienable. But so what? Getting on the

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4: Chuck, Mike, and Tucker with you here on Monday, and pretty quiet trading overall today so far. The S&P is down about 10 points, continuing very modest losses from Friday. The Dow's off 232. NASDAQ Composite, though, up 44 points. So, again, kind of just mixed markets, not much direction. Everyone just kind of chilling right now. 10-year Treasury up 1.2 basis points to 4.708%. Despite that, you've got the dollar index off 0.15%, 99.405 there. And gold is up 35.10 an ounce to 44.72. Crude oil, West Texas Intermediate, is at 82.26. That's down 14 cents a barrel from last Friday. AAA National Average, not really budging a whole lot, as you would expect. It's down 0.2 of a cent to 406.3 right now, so no major movement there. And the one that I do want to keep pointing out, though, as long as we're talking fuel prices, diesel keeps on creeping up. We're now at $5.44 a gallon there. Gas prices have gone up 6 cents over the last week. Diesel prices up 15 cents over the last week. And this all gets at, hey, ultimately, different fuels are made from different kinds of crude. And diesel tends to require heavier, more sulfur, higher sulfur content crude in order to produce diesel. And that's the very stuff that tends to come out of the Middle East. And when we don't have as much of that, we really can't produce as much of it domestically. There are other places that

0: It appears to be. Oh, is it an earnings mirage?
1: That's more and more what people seem to be, you know, interested in and fascinated by. Obviously, we are no longer at the all-time, you know, the cycle high on valuations. That was reached back in October of last year when we got to 23 times forward earnings. It's since declined because the earnings have come in and are so good. So we made this point last week as well, and there's a few points, I guess, to be made on it. One, a lot of the earnings that you have seen

0: revenue to account for this massive surge in expense. Right? I mean,
1: it's the whole ballgame. I mean, it's, again, here's the thing. Next year, you've got north of $1 trillion in CapEx commitments that in future years is going to come back in the form of about 100, depending on the depreciation schedule, $140 to $180 billion a year in depreciation.
0: Because, again, this capital expenditure means they're buying stuff. Stuff that has a useful life.
1: Now, if one were to assume 40% margins, okay, then you're talking, in order to cover that, you need $500 billion in revenue generated by that CapEx in order to cover it going forward. You're going to get $500 billion in new revenue from this stuff? Maybe. And remember, that's just for 1 year of building. Then you got another one of those and another. So now you got, like, within a few years, you need another $1.5 trillion in revenue for all these hyperscalers. How are you going to get there? Like, where's it going to come? What companies in the world just have all this money floating around? They don't. And so this is how you get to, okay, they're going to have to cut headcount in order to do that. Mm. Well, what does that do to the economy? I don't know. But it's like the math gets awfully hard when you look at it, and that's the part I struggle with. The other stuff, you know, hey, earnings, look, the reason why the U.S. stock market has been so fantastic for the last, you know, 80 years, post-World War II period in particular, is because companies have been able to figure out, hey, how are we going to grow earnings year after year? They don't do it every year. There's always hiccups that come in and disrupt things like that. That happens. But sure. In the long run, the reason why you have the S&P 500 producing the returns that it has is because the long run rate of earnings growth for S&P 500 companies is around 7%. And so the question here is, look, the last 4 years now, you've had double digit returns in markets. I'm including this one so far this year. Do we think that AI is going to be something that transforms the potential earnings growth from 7% up to like 12 to 15% year over year? Are you perpetually in that mode? If you are, then great. If not, then not so great. Like that's basically how it looks. In the short term, the counter to this, like this piece, and again, like we have Mike on, I'm not like disagreeing with Mike Santoli here. I'm just saying, hey, here's the possible counter. Hey, if markets got to 23x forward earnings last year and we're only sitting here at 20 right now, then if you believe that 23 is the right multiple to slap on, you know, on earnings here, okay, instead of 20, then what you're actually looking at is the market should be making a run towards almost 9,000 on the S&P 500, not 7,800. Is that reasonable? I don't know, but it's always good to consider alternative viewpoints and understand like how you can get there. The bear case right now is that this is just another tech bubble. The bull case is that it's not, and stocks are priced more cheaply than a year ago, and maybe last year was the right pricing. We'll see which one ends up developing from here, but keep an open mind on these things. Quick break. When we return, let's talk a little bit about home improvement, the home improvement sector. We got a bunch of earnings coming there this week. We'll discuss next.
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3: Seeing some high volume out there on those roads today, folks. 93 northbound at exit.
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1: Big week here for home improvement earnings. We got Home Depot and Lowe's that are reporting. Floor and Decor reported a couple weeks ago. You ever been to a Floor and Decor?
13: I have.
1: Yes. I got to tell you, man. So I redid a laundry room a couple years ago.
13: Okay.
1: And in doing it, there had previously been a sink in there, and we pulled it out expecting just the sink to be like, you know, on top of the previous tile, and it turned out that the tile had been put around the sink because it went all the way down.
13: Yeah, sure.
1: And so it was okay. Like I got to tell you, after retiling a laundry room, I wanted to put tile everywhere, man. Like I love this stuff. Like it's just.
0: Did you yourself install it?
1: No.
0: Okay.
1: No, I didn't. No. Because it's... here's the thing. I feel like I would be comfortable tiling walls.
0: Mm-hmm.
1: I don't think I'm comfortable tiling a floor.
0: Yeah.
1: Just because I don't think I would be able to do it even enough. I feel like if I did it on the floor...

0: these earnings, I think, will be interesting to me. The other one that I found more entertaining than interesting is Walmart and Target, who used to be pretty comparable stores, for the last 5 years have just seen Walmart just clean up compared to what Target's able to do. And I'm curious if there's any return to execution on that front. But yeah, that's more been an entertaining story than it has been a market-moving story in any meaningful way.
1: Yeah, the piece that's, I mean, here's the thing. I think we've always wanted to think that they're comparable, but they're not. I was looking at the data before this, actually. Today, Walmart has $725 billion in revenue, and Target has about 106. So call it's like a 7-to-1 ratio. You go back to 2000, 25 years ago, Walmart had $165 billion in revenue. Target was 33. It was a 5-to-1. You know, I don't know
0: It's
1: why
0: always
1: it always seemed like they were closer
0: neck
1: in
0: and neck.
1: size, but like they never have been. You know?
0: Can we just talk from, I don't know about everyone else who's listening experience right now, and I recognize that Home Depot, Lowe's, Walmart, and Target do pretty different things, but you can get some of the same items at all four of those stores. And I gotta tell you, in my experience, Walmart is just so much better than the others at it. Recent couple examples. One, just ordering things online, and Home Depot's website was
1: It's brutal.
0: Just unusable.
1: It's
0: The
1: brutal.
0: cart, shopping cart wouldn't properly adjust any of the filters when I was searching for a fridge, and like the filters just had no, you would put one filter in and suddenly there would be zero items that you could look at.
2: It just jumps on there now, and there's just like the first
0: It's
2: half of the
0: useless.
2: website is just banners.
0: The other thing that I will say, so Walmart, you go and find the item that you want. And so I was traveling recently and I wanted a meat thermometer while we were on vacation, and my wife's uncle was
1: What were
0: going
1: you
0: to
1: cooking?
0: Walmart, and I said steaks, and I was doing it for 30 people, so I didn't want to screw it
1: You
0: up.
1: didn't just want to touch them? You can't do it by feel?
0: I can, but I
2: Rare,
0: did not.
2: medium rare.
0: I know the trick. Again,
2: I'm pointing
0: if I
2: to my
0: screwed this
2: palm.
0: up for 25 or 30 people, I would be criticized for life. So I wanted to make sure I got it. But go to Walmart.com. I say, this is the meat thermometer I want. And they put a nice little display. Like, this is the aisle in it. It's going to be at, this height. And here's the thing that you're looking
1: Oh, that
0: for.
1: is
0: And I send
1: nice.
0: that to him, and it's there. And the inventory is correct. I do the same thing at Home Depot. They tell me that there's, like, 200 in stock. You get there, and there's five open bags of gravel that have all fallen apart in spite of them telling me that there's 500 in stock. It's just, again, different types of products. I recognize that they are not the same companies, but they all fall into the same category of big, local presence. In my opinion, generally understaffed for, what you're looking for. Pretty tough to find an employee in all these locations. But one of them really outshines the others in terms of their ability to control their inventory, monitor it, and quickly tell you what they have in stock. And then if you want to just buy it online, just a way better experience in my opinion.
1: I'm in strong agreement. Walmart in the last decade has made huge progress in three things, in my opinion. Number one, as you mentioned, like the online experience is just way better than it used to be. They've done a tremendous job building that out. Number two, the overall vibe in the stores is miles better than it used to be. Like, it just feels higher quality than you remember a Walmart from 25 years ago. And the other one that I'll say, and this I think is happening across the board, and look, people forget that Walmart is the biggest grocery store in the country. They have the greatest dollar volume of grocery sales out of any company in the country. The quality of what you can get at Walmart's grocery stores and the selection is so much better than it used to be.
0: Yeah, you might even be able to get shallots these days. I
1: It's
0: don't know.
1: absolutely wild.
2: You guys got any shallots?
1: You're never gonna let them live that down, are you?
0: No, that was a me thing, not a them
2: It was
0: thing.
2: like 5, 6 years ago.
0: One should not go to the Noblesville, Indiana Walmart grocery store and expect them to have shallots and then the staff to know where they are. It's an unrealistic expectation in my view.
1: That's fair.
0: Yeah.
1: That's fair. So, yeah, I think they've done a tremendous job building all of those kind of pillars of what they are today now.

0: And yeah, it's the home improvement stores, I feel like, again, I don't go into them a ton. Like, quite honestly, there's like a small Ace Hardware near me that I tend to use for most things, just because I prefer, like, it's just closer to me than any of the big boys. And so, like, I just end up there. But the big guys, I feel like they're great if you know exactly what you need.
1: Yeah, look, they're good because a big chunk of their sales goes to contractors who know what they're doing.
0: Not
1: I
0: us.
1: I don't.
0: Not us.
1: So I go to Walmart.
0: Yes.
2: Where are your shallots?
3: Mike asked at Lowe's.
1: Right? Says right here you have them in stock, 30.
0: Yeah, those are that's the store next door, Michael. Let's take a quick break. When we return, we got Wall Street Watch, and then we'll talk about TikTok financial advice.
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0: Hi, this is Chuck and Mike from the Armstrong Advisory Group. We have a guide available this month titled Navigating Retirement Housing Choices. Mike, when we look at the considerations for people in their housing and retirement, one that comes up are these continuing care retirement communities, CCRCs, or age-in-place communities, as they're known. How does someone make a decision about looking at one of those?
1: Well, I think the first, obviously you have to sort out your priorities, but the first thing is to think long-term about this. And what people sometimes overlook with these places is that term continuing care means that they adapt to your needs over time, but they do not just allow anyone in. In a lot of cases, they will have

0: Headline inflation up 0.5% month over month. I believe expectations were for a 0.4% increase. Year over year, 6.4% year over year. So a decline from last month, but again, slightly hotter than was anticipated, I believe.
1: Yeah, I think we'd been lulled into a sense in markets, not us, just collectively we, the whole country, investors, however you want.

0: Micron Technology shares are up 6%. Meanwhile, according to Reuters, Alibaba is expected to unload its gaming developer unit to private equity firm TrueStar Capital for more than $2 billion. Alibaba stock is edging higher. And NVIDIA has agreed to provide more than $100 billion for a massive new OpenAI data center in Ohio that is being developed alongside SoftBank-led energy company in one of the biggest AI infrastructure deals yet. NVIDIA stock is up by 1%. I'm Tucker Silva, and that is Wall Street Watch.
1: Mike, do you spend much time on TikTok?
2: I actually don't have a TikTok account.
1: I don't either. Piece here in the Wall Street Journal, a breakdown of the financial advice that's flying all over TikTok. So the Wall Street Journal reviewed nearly 50 hours of TikTok content across 212 accounts offering money advice. So that might not sound like a lot of hours, but you have to remember the average TikTok video is like 30 seconds in length.
2: True.
1: So each hour you might have like 100 videos that you're reviewing. So you might have, you know, overall looked at like 5,000, you know, different videos and, you know, try to make heads or tails of what's actually going on in there. And basically what the Wall Street Journal found out is, you know, surprise, surprise, like most of the people that are running those accounts don't have any kind of financial license or certification. It doesn't inherently mean that the information they're giving is bad. There are plenty of people out there that aren't certified to give advice who still, you know, have
2: good ideas,
1: constructive thoughts about different financial topics. What did they find when they went through this, Mike?
2: Well, they kind of bucketed them into a few different categories. One was a group who were, you know, really actually seemingly genuinely focused on educating, and some of them were quite qualified to do so. One of them was a former financial professional and is now doing this full time. 50 million different followers, or different likes across his videos. And they reviewed it, and it was pretty entertaining, but plain vanilla stuff.
1: Sure. Hey,
2: index funds, Roth IRAs.
1: You got to save more than you spend, you know, like, you know, things like that.
2: So there is a lot of that. Remember how TikTok works, though. You're not getting a random sample.
1: No.
2: Right? Like, they did a random sample, but that's not what you're going to get. You're going to get fed information based on your previous viewing habits. And so that's really important context here. They put in another group that they labeled the young guns. These are generally people under the age of 25 who seem to have a lot of financial advice for you. Some they considered to be hot garbage. Others were fine.
1: Like standard things like, hey, if you have a credit card, you know, make sure you pay it off every month. Like, again, nothing crazy necessarily.
2: The third category I found most interesting, just based on what we do, and they called them the stock hypers. So of the 212 accounts they reviewed, nearly a third were making recommendations about individual stocks or talked about their portfolio holdings. And by the way, you know, one of the common ways that they do such things is they flash a view of their portfolio at the beginning of the view of the video so that you can see just how much money they've made or how wealthy they are. Which is, again, you know, could be a full-out lie. You have no way of verifying any of those details, but they find that it's a way of getting people to trust them.
1: Sure.
2: The thing that I found interesting here, again, so if you are making a TikTok video and you are putting it out there and it's successful, if it's successful enough, you're getting compensated by TikTok, right? Like, you know, if you monetize your videos, then they are placing ads in there, and therefore TikTok is then paying you, the creator of that video.
1: Yes.
2: I want to compare that to a sector in the financial industry, which is those who recommend stock picks via a newsletter.
1: Sure.
2: So it's not necessarily personalized investment advice. It is, hey, you're going to subscribe and pay for my newsletter, and in exchange, I'm going to give you stock picks. And in order to do that, you are required to register with the Securities Exchange Commission as an investment advisor because you are providing investment advice for a fee.
1: Sure.
2: In this case, you have, you know, unlicensed individual providing stock picks to the general public, and they are being compensated for it because TikTok, you know, again, it's not based on the success of their picks, it's based on the popularity of their videos, but TikTok is compensating in those individuals for this work. And frankly, just because regulations haven't really caught up, there's no registration requirement here. I just find that fascinating because it's another area where you are seeing technology move much faster than regulation.

0: And quite honestly, financial advice on TikTok is Wild West. You're going to get some probably pretty sound stuff out there. You're also going to get some
1: hot garbage.
0: Hot garbage that could be a scam, too.
1: And everything in between.
0: The most fascinating piece about all that, too, FINRA did a study looking at those who use social media for investment advice and rate their... And those who do it, like those who use social media for investment advice, rate their investment knowledge higher than those who don't. So when judging themselves, they say, you know, I have this type of knowledge. But when they actually put that knowledge to a test, they perform worse than the other group.
1: That's not great.
0: So, again, it's this effect where, I mean, to me, that's pretty solid evidence that the advice that people are getting on TikTok makes them more confident and not more knowledgeable, which is kind of a dangerous combination if you think of it. Nonetheless, like we said, I'm open-minded to how people learn about financial guidance and get better at what it is that they do. However, I think you have to take any advice that you're going to get with a grain of salt.
1: Sure.
0: And, you know, I think it's pretty important, especially if you are considering putting your own money at risk, that you understand the credentials of the person that you are listening to. And again, one of the benefits of working with somebody who, you know, actually, you know, has credentialed and registers with a regulator is a key thing there is disclosing their own conflicts of interest. Right? Like, hey,
1: sure,
0: you get to know if I have a big conflict with recommending this, that, or the other to you. 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
1: Let's take a quick break here. When we come back, we'll do a little bit of stack roulette right after this.
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0: within a rounding error of overall expectations for what we would see from the headline numbers. So let's start right there. Headline inflation up 0.5% month over month. I believe expectations were for a 0.4% increase. Year over year, 6.4% year over year. So a decline from last month, but again, slightly hotter than was anticipated, I believe.
1: Yeah, I think we'd been lulled into a sense in markets, not us, just collectively we, the whole country, investors, however you want to.

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1: Mike, what do you got for me for Stack Roulette?
2: The New York Times reports that with AI riches at stake, pressure is mounting to share the wealth. So this is growing phenomenon that we're seeing across the political spectrum, by the way. This is not a uniquely Bernie Sanders idea, though he has tossed it out there. He's being agreed with on it by a number of conservative lawmakers as well, that, hey, with the amount of wealth that we are seeing created or expect to be created by AI and the potential for job loss, the appropriate way to deal with that is to have the government redistribute some of the wealth created by AI in the form of presumably ownership stakes. And I have to get out here and say it because, again, I keep hearing it repeated by people that seem to have a conservative values financial outlook or economic outlook. This is called socialism.
1: Yes.
2: Like, you know, people are just throwing around the word communism and socialism all over the place recently, and they seem to be vastly afraid of it. But then topics like this come up, like, oh, that actually does sound pretty good. Like, no, that's called socialism.
1: Mike, it's not just policymakers, and it's not just on this.
2: Yeah.
1: CBS News did a poll from August 12th to 14th. One of the questions asked was, would you approve or disapprove of government price controls? What do you think the percentages of Democrats that said they approve of government price controls?
2: 70?
1: 75.
2: Wow.
1: What do you think it was for independents?
2: 40?
1: 62.
2: Jeez.
1: What do you think it was for Republicans?
2: 60?
1: 54.
2: Oh.
1: A majority across the two political parties and independents
2: are in favor of
1: government price controls.
2: Wow.
1: Which, again, the follow-up question should be, I am clearing my throat just so I want to make sure everyone hears this. The follow-up question is, if you believe in government price controls, then what is the right price for gasoline everywhere today?
2: We're going to get a bunch of texts.
1: Text us at 617-362-1385. Tell me the right price for any product because it doesn't exist. And then when you get to this piece about, we want the government to own this company. Here's the problem that you get into then. Mike, you familiar with a company by the name of, you familiar with digital equipment?
2: Yeah.
1: Digital equipment still around today?
2: No.
1: Why are they not still around?
2: They got innovated out of business.
1: Correct. Now imagine that the federal government owns digital equipment.
2: Yep.
1: Are you going to go up against them?
2: Nope.
1: No, you're not. You're not even going to try to play that game because the federal government's going to say, no, we own digital, and if you try to compete against us, we're going to make it increasingly difficult to do so.
2: Yeah.
1: There are certain very niche areas that are inherently important for national security but uneconomical to operate domestically where you can make a case for sporadic government intervention. Places like, you know, rare earth minerals and things like that, where
2: a healthy U.S. drone defense industry. All on board.
1: You can come up with, like, some of these different things. But even in most of them, the answer isn't usually, well, I want the U.S. government to own these companies. It's usually, okay, the U.S. government should help find ways to incentivize the domestic production of these through private enterprise.
2: Yeah.
1: And ideally, not all through one national champion company that gets all of the funding, but rather, hey, here's like 30 different moonshots out there. You guys go fight amongst yourselves.
2: I just, like, we get focused on this idea, hey, it's socialism because they want to raise my taxes and people are talking about expanding Social Security benefits or this, that, or the other. And I agree, like, that is, part of what an expanding government likes to do. Universal basic income is one of these ideas of, hey, this is how we're going to solve the crisis from AI. And we label that socialism. And then when we talk about the U.S. government taking equity ownership stakes

0: stakes in privately held companies to, quote, share the wealth of the AI trade.
1: Or setting prices.
0: We're like, oh, yeah, that sounds pretty good. No, this doesn't, again, one of, not the only, but one of the reasons that I believe the U.S. economy has become the best in the world over the last couple hundred years is because we do allow businesses to succeed and fail, albeit with, you know, a changing regulatory environment over time and changing tax codes and all these things. But the idea of allowing things to fail and crash and burn and then learn from that is a pretty, you know, key component of that. And if the government's going to suddenly own all of the growth companies or have an ownership stake in them, it really removes that possibility.
1: Well, and also it becomes increasingly hard to try to figure out what is next if the government is setting that policy for what is next.
0: Yeah. So again, your lawmaker raising your taxes is not socialism. The government buying privately held companies in order to, quote, participate in the AI boom, that's socialism.
1: Yeah. Yeah.
0: It's kind of the bad kind.
1: It's not great where it's not great. Just, we're having these conversations more often.
0: Yeah, and that again, I don't mean to not focus on the poll that you just mentioned, that ABC poll, that more than half of the people polled in every political affiliation believe that price controls are a good idea is a pretty scary indicator of where people feel right
1: now. Tucker, do we have anyone texting in telling us the right price for anything?
2: Somebody said $3.81.
0: Good call.
2: Is that what it is?
1: Yep. I'm more of a 382 guy myself, but your mileage may vary.
0: Yeah.
1: That's the only one we got.
2: Somebody else said the socialists will say the right price is zero, free.
0: Yeah. There's just not enough of it.
2: Also adds, I miss digital.
1: Yeah. Well, I mean, you still got analog devices, at least. Mm. They're still cooking around. Speaking of cooking, Burger King. They're cooking. I'm going to have to get back to Burger King. I stopped at a McDonald's on my way home yesterday. Got the kids a couple Happy Meals. Got a McNuggets myself. Mm-hmm. But it was because I was driving. I really would like to try out. They've revamped the Whopper, apparently.
0: Okay.
1: And it's one of the things that is driving this, you know, huge resurgence in Burger King sales. Same-store sales growth up 8.5% year over year.
0: Yeah, demolishing McDonald's and Wendy's.
1: Whereas McDonald's and Wendy's are basically flat. And, look, I got to be honest. It's been probably 20 years since I've been to a Burger King.
0: Mm.
1: It's been a while.
0: Yeah.
1: I'm really a McDonald's, Wendy's guys if I'm going, you know, pure fast food burgers. But they're getting a lot of buzz here. They apparently have a new bun that they've, you know, gone a little bit more upscale with.
0: The last time I even thought about Burger King was in, I want to say mid-2000s when they had that, the creepy Burger King commercials. I don't remember the theme of them, but I just remember a bunch of people
1: with
0: dressing.
1: The king just like showing up.
0: Yeah, dressing as him for Halloween. I remember seeing several kings.
1: So I'm interested to see what's going on here, but they're doing something right. Them and is it Chili's that has like the 30% same store sales growth?
0: Yeah.
1: Chili's, we know what they're doing. They're selling really cheap burgers for the fast casual space.
0: Yeah.
1: Burger King, it's a combination of deals and revamped products. I got to check out the fries, because that's always been the piece that's been lacking to me at Burger King, is what's going on with the fries. I'll do a little bit of market research and report back.
0: And with that, it is lunchtime, folks.
1: Have a great rest of the day. We'll see you tomorrow.

0: This is Tucker Silva of the Financial Exchange Show, and I'm joined today by estate planning attorney Todd Lutsky from the law firm of Cushing & Dolan with your Financial Exchange quick tip of the day. And today we're talking about techniques that can help protect your assets from long-term care expenses last minute. Todd, what happens to your home when a spouse enters a nursing home and no planning has been done? And is it different for single individuals?
1: Yeah, so very good question, and the answer is yes, it is different. So let's talk about the spouse first. When you're married, if you have a spouse living in the home, regardless of the value of the home, as long as it's located

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3: Hi, everyone. Mark Rosenthal. Here's what's happening overnight. Mostly cloudy skies. It'll be warm and muggy. Temperatures by morning in the upper 60s. And for tomorrow, a mixture of sun and clouds. It'll be warm and humid. Temperatures near 80. Wednesday, hazy, hot, and muggy weather. Temperatures could get close to 90. More changes coming before the week is over. That's my forecast. I'm Mark Rosenthal.
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7: Seeing some high volume out there on those roads today, folks. 93 northbound at exit.
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2: 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Each week, Todd and Susan will discuss many topics, including estate planning, how to avoid probate, and protecting your money from a nursing home. If you need assistance in any of these areas or have a question about another issue that may affect your future, call 866-848-5699 to make an appointment. That's 866-848-5699. Operators are standing by. Now, here are your hosts, Todd Lutsky and Susan Powers.
8: Welcome into The Legal Exchange with Todd Lutsky. I'm Susan Powers, a financial advisor with the Armstrong Advisory Group, and I'm joined by Todd Lutsky, a partner with the law firm of Cushing & Dolan with a master's in taxation. Welcome, Todd. How are you today?
9: I am never better, and you?
8: I'm great, thank you. What do you have for us this week?
9: Couple of things. We've got a California appellate court case dealing with people getting divorced, and you can't imagine how this works, but you want to make sure that you do things when you get divorced because you could die during the divorce.
8: Oh, yeah. We've seen that happen in time.
9: And that's really what happened here. They had a revocable trust, and she tried to revoke the trust while they were going through the divorce, and then she died during the divorce.
8: Mm.

0: So is it good that she revoked the trust or not? And did she revoke the trust prior to the divorce? So we'll talk about that. And then we'll talk about some things you should always think about when you're doing your planning for just regular planning, never mind divorce. Then we head over to Texas. And Susan, this is a case that I could not resist taking because it deals with the same saying that we talk about over and over, and that is never give away your real estate. In this case, she gave away her real estate to her in-laws, and then, of course, divorce came. This is never good, right? We'll explain the whole fact pattern, but folks, the whole point here is, well, you know, why are we giving away property? Never mind that. Why are we giving it up a generation? There's just this case is just fraught with problems, but we've got solutions, right? And again, folks, planning in advance is always good, but sometimes things happen and you either haven't planned and you might be heading into like a nursing home. So there's last minute Medicaid eligibility guide that we're giving away this month. And it helps us for people that either maybe have planned and put some stuff in trusts, but inevitably there's always going to be a portion of assets that are not in trust. But if you haven't planned, then there's a whole lot of assets that are at risk. Either way, if you find yourself entering a nursing home and you need to get this guide so as not to write the check, it will find out, it will tell you what to do with countable, non-countable assets. 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And you can always go to Cushing Dolan PC at our Instagram page. Where are we going? California.
1: Divorce.
0: Yeah, let's talk about this. So Gary and Linda, they're married in 1971. And they create a revocable joint trust. Now, this is a community property state in California. Mm-hmm. Not sure it makes that big of a difference here. Community property state, and they create this revocable trust in 2002.
1: Okay.
0: Both of them are trustees, which is normal, and they each have the individual power to revoke the trust by delivering a written notice to the other trustee.
1: Okay.
0: Well, seems fine. Those are all good thing so far. Of course, 2019 comes along and Linda files for dissolution of the marriage. Well, she also, when that happens, you get this automatic transfer restriction order. Automatically applies. You cannot transfer any property once you file for divorce without written consent of the other party.
1: Right.
0: That makes sense. We've got to gather the assets and find out.
1: Can't be hiding things.
0: Who's going to do what? So Linda decided to give written notice to Gary to revoke the trust. Okay. Gary acknowledges receipt of the notice. However, the notice is never filed with any court. So Gary's attorney objects to the validity of the revocation because it was not filed with the court. Linda's attorney said, well, you can do this because it doesn't have to be filed with the court. It just said that you had to give notice to the other side. So there should be no problem here.
1: Mm-hmm.
0: And Gary ended up not challenging the revocation. Okay, sounds like it's revoked. Linda dies in 2024.
1: Mm-hmm.
0: Not helpful.

vacation, and she never transferred any assets to violate the ATRO order. Okay, so far so good. Gary appeals, and the appellate court affirmed, basically saying that too bad, Gary, she didn't transfer anything, and she didn't transfer any assets, didn't dispose of any assets, she just revoked the

0: you want. So change those. In case you die, at least now the designated beneficiary will get what you want them to get, and have these assets not go to your spouse, who could remarry and spend them wherever.
1: Can you recommend doing that, like, once you file? Update those beneficiaries?
0: Yeah, you know, I don't go through this a lot, but I'm going to definitely...
1: I have one right now that's going through it, and they haven't updated anything yet.
0: I mean, I always want to check with the divorce lawyer, because I don't believe that you're violating the automatic transfer restriction order, restraining order. On you can't transfer anything, because you didn't transfer it.
1: Right.
0: You just changed where it will go when you die, but you didn't actually transfer it.
1: Right.
0: You still own your IRA. You still own that life insurance policy. You still own that house. But, you know, why not, you know, change those estate planning documents? If you can.
1: Yeah.
0: So I think, yes, I think when you're going through a divorce, the goal is to make sure you can keep, you know, it, what you don't know what assets are actually going to be yours until the divorce is final.
1: Right.
0: I get that. But at least whatever assets are yours should have a direction.
1: Where you want to go.
0: Where you want them to go, right?
1: Yeah.
0: So even if you just did a new will saying whatever I end up owning on the date of my death goes...
1: Right.
0: Goes where I want it to go.
1: Yeah.
0: So, interesting case. I thought that, you know, be careful when you're going through divorces. As is, you need to be careful when you're entering a nursing home.
1: Mm-hmm.
0: Folks, when you're entering a nursing home, they're going to tell you your everything's accountable and you have to just write a big check.
1: Giant checks.
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2: 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We have a guide available this month titled Navigating Retirement Housing Choices. Mike, when we look at the considerations for people in their housing and retirement, one that comes up are these continuing care retirement communities, CCRCs, or age-in-place communities as they're known. How does someone make a decision about looking at one of those?
3: Well, I think the first, obviously you have to sort out your priorities, but the first thing is to think long term about this. And what people sometimes overlook with these places is that term continuing care means that they adapt to your needs over time, but they do not just allow anyone in. In a lot of cases, they will have cognitive and physical tests that you need to pass in order to be accepted into these communities that then will provide all sorts of care later in life. And so I think early on is always better if you're considering that sort of thing.
2: The financial aspect of these also has a number of considerations as well in terms of what's actually affordable given your particular budget and liquidity.
3: 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Well, is that worth it if I'm going to be paying more in property taxes given the composition of my assets and income? All of these really important considerations.
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2: And we are now joined by the one and only Todd Lutsky from the law firm of Cushing and Dolan. We call the segment Ask Todd because you get to ask Todd your estate planning questions, and he answers them live on air. Question and answer. 888-205-2263 is the number. We can usually get through two or three of your calls, so make sure you get calling early and often to get in line so that you can chat with Todd about your estate planning questions. 888-205-2263. That is the number to call. Again, it is 888-205-2263. Mr. Lutsky, how you doing?
6: I am never better. How you doing?
2: I'm good.
6: That's good for a change.
2: I got a buddy of mine. He's trying to mate a male deer with a female cheetah.
6: Yeah.
2: Just wants to make a quick buck.
6: Yeah, that's good. Yeah.
2: But we'll see how it goes. Todd, I want to talk to you a little bit about last-minute planning for nursing home stays. Obviously, in a perfect world, people do their estate planning in advance, and everything works smoothly. Sometimes, for one reason or another, it's not able to, you know, get it across the finish line, and so you end up with a situation where assets are not protected in advance of a nursing home stay.
6: Right.
2: What tools are available to folks if they fall into that situation?
6: That's a great question, Chuck, and I'm just going to refine it a little to say, guess what? People that even do planning and everything goes well, there's always something that is not in the trust protected, because it can't be, like an IRA or a 401k or money we'd like to just leave outside the trust. So the good news is that this question applies not only to people who have planned, but also to people who have not planned. So it's both. And so, unfortunately, the people who have not planned have a lot more

0: I don't have any other assets. I want to pay less. And so the lien will be less, but there will be a lien. But at least you get on Medicaid. And folks, that's just one asset. There's all kinds of other assets we need to address, but I obviously can't do it all in one segment. But folks, this is the idea. It's factually driven, and the type of assets you have are the tools, if you will, Chuck, that allow us to make these decisions.
1: 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That number again is 888-205-2263. 205-2263. Quick break coming up here, but we're going to get right to your questions when we return. That number is 888-205-2263. Again, that number is 888-205-2263.
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4: 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And today we're talking about techniques that can help protect your assets from long-term care expenses last minute. Todd, is the healthy spouse allowed to keep anything when the sick spouse enters a nursing home, and what happens if the sick spouse has the majority of the income?
0: Great question, because when you're talking about applying for Medicaid last minute, or when someone enters a nursing home and you want to do this last minute, they're going to look at both assets and income, right? 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By the way, if you're single, you only get to keep $2,000 in assets. 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And so it does not matter how much income the healthy spouse has, but they are entitled to at least a minimum monthly maintenance needs allowance, but no maximum.
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6: All righty, let's get right to your questions with Todd. First up, we've got Michael in Dennis. Michael, what's your question for Todd Lutsky?
7: So I'm considering an irrevocable trust for my house for Medicare purposes. But my issue is right now I'm 67, my wife's 65. We have an IRA that we withdraw from all the time. But if I run out of money, I want to be able to use to downsize my house and use some of that for living expenses. If I put my house into an irrevocable trust, would I be able to do that in the future?
0: So I just want to make sure I understood part of the question. You said you might want to be able to downsize, meaning sell the house, buy something smaller, and then have money left over in the trust. Was that the question?
7: Yes, and be able to use that money in the trust just for living expenses.
0: So the quick answer is yes, you could put your house in the trust. Yes, you can sell your house anytime you want to sell it. I say you are. You're directing the sale because you're the donor. You and your wife are the donors of the trust, and you can direct that sale. And the money would then, the trust would sell it, and the money would go in the trust. The other thing that's important to note is the trust is a grantor trust for income tax purposes. So you will still get your, in this case you're married, your $500,000 capital gains exclusion. So that means the first $500,000 of gain on the sale of your house will be income tax free, federal and state. So that's helpful. And of course, now you can then use the money that's in the trust. So let's say we sell for $1 million and we buy for $500,000. So now $500,000 goes out and a new house comes in for $500,000. And I got $500,000 sitting in the brokerage account. Now in that brokerage account, you'll be able to invest the money any way you like, and you'll be able to take the income from that money to live on. So I don't know if that's going to be enough to supplement your additional income, meaning you're probably going to have, let's say you have a bank account outside the trust. The bank account outside the trust is probably receiving Social Security, maybe pension money. You might have you did say you have an IRA, so the IRA is outside the trust. That's also receiving your required minimum distributions flowing into that bank account. And then the interest and dividends from your $500,000 of investments are also flowing into that account. So hopefully all of that is allowed for you to live comfortably. That is using it for your living expenses. And I think if you need more money than that, you know, my thought would always be, well, you know, I want to tap my IRA because IRA money, while I cannot protect it from the nursing home in advance, that's one reason to spend it. The other reason to spend it when I need extra money, take it from there, is because the Secure Act says if I work hard to save it for my kids, let's say, well, they're going to have to take it out over 10 years. If they take it out over 10 years, the amount coming out could be significantly higher than what you take out. And if they're working, let's say they're earning $100,000 a year, it's going to push them into a much higher income tax bracket than perhaps you are by sort of bleeding it down while you're in retirement. So, yeah, I think you've got tons of flexibility with this trust and can, in fact, use these dollars to live on. So hopefully that was helpful. And folks, that's why we do the planning and take things off the table. But for folks that enter a nursing home, again, whether you've done this planning or not, there's going to be assets outside the trust. Like here would have been the IRA. For people who haven't done the planning, this guide is important as well because, well, let's face it, there's a lot more outside the trust. There's a lot more at risk, I should say. So don't just write the check. Get the guide. Learn what you

0: you're doing planning, I don't know if we're talking about last minute here or planning in advance, but
1: sure.
0: But if it's last minute, what can I do with it? Well, you know, if you're married and the person who's going in the nursing home doesn't own the IRA, but the community spouse owns the IRA, well, that's better. Because at least at that point, if the amount in the IRA exceeds your $150,000, give or take, as to the amount the community spouse is allowed to keep, I say give or take because it goes up every year, well, then I'm going to have to do something with that excess. They call that an excess resource. They call that money over and above the amount you're allowed to keep. I have to convert that thing to an annuity. I mean, by converting it to an annuity, I'm converting it from an asset to an income stream. And if it's now converted to income, it's no longer going to put me over assets. But if it's in the IRA, I'm okay with it because I can have it converted to an annuity inside the IRA, take out, you know, of course it has to pay out this, an annuity is going to pay back the money to you over a period of time not to exceed your life expectancy. So if I took it out over, let's say, 10 years, I'm going to get these distributions that have to come out of the IRA. Sometimes they could be more than my minimum distribution, causing, you know, more income tax. But there's also the ability, at least once every year, if you took it out maybe one time a year, one payment, you can roll it back into the trust, into the IRA to avoid that tax. But if not, you are taking it out slowly, but at least you're eligible for Medicaid. So you can protect that IRA money. For the person who is sick, if they have the IRA, it can still be protected through the purchase of an annuity. But the downside is you are going to have to take it out of the sick spouse's IRA, pay the income tax, and then transfer it to the healthy spouse, which is permissible under the rules, and then have the healthy spouse buy this annuity for the healthy spouse. So you can do it, but you always want to run the tax numbers. Like if the sick spouse is really sick and I'm going to incur, you know, hundreds of thousands of dollars in income tax to make this move, I might decide to pay privately a little bit and wait, because I'd hate to pay a huge income tax and then have the sick spouse die right away. That's a huge problem. So there's a lot. You bring up the tough asset, Chuck, but there's a lot to think about when you're dealing with an IRA, but things still can be done last minute.
1: Mr. Lutsky, thank you so much for joining us.
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2: Hi, this is Chuck and Mike from the Armstrong Advisory Group. We have a guide available this month titled Navigating Retirement Housing Choices. Mike, when we look at the considerations for people in their housing and retirement, one that comes up are these continuing care retirement communities, CCRCs, or age-in-place communities as they're known. How does someone make a decision about looking at one of those?
0: Well, I think the first, obviously you have to sort out your priorities, but the first thing is to think long term about this. And what people sometimes overlook with these places is that term continuing care means that they adapt to your needs over time, but they do not just allow anyone in. In a lot of cases, they will have cognitive and physical tests that you need to pass in order to be accepted into these communities that then will provide all sorts of care later in life. And so I think early on is always better if you're considering that sort of thing.
2: The financial aspect of these also has a number of considerations as well in terms of what's actually affordable given your particular budget and liquidity.
0: Do I need a buy-in? 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Well, is that worth it if I'm going to be paying more in property taxes given the composition of my assets and income? All of these really important considerations.
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3: Welcome back into The Legal Exchange with Todd Lutsky. I'm Susan Powers, a financial advisor with the Armstrong Advisory Group. And I'm joined by Todd Lutsky, a partner with the law firm of Cushing & Dolan with a master's in taxation. So, Todd, your guide this month is all about last-minute Medicaid eligibility, and you go through an example of a married couple, and you kind of have their list of assets. And the list of assets is extensive, and they have $2.5 million in assets in this scenario, right?
4: Yeah.
3: So I want to go through the different kind of assets they have and the different steps you take to position them to make them eligible for Medicaid.
4: Right.
3: So let's start with real estate. What do you do with their real estate?
4: Are we talking, and I think we probably need to break.
3: Their primary residence. Yeah,
4: so
3: sorry.
4: There's different kinds of real estate. So let's talk about the primary residence. So the primary residence, and by the way, this is a married couple, so let's be clear.
3: Yeah.
4: So a married couple, they have a home. Is the home by itself a countable asset. Because remember, just

0: all expectations for what we would see from the headline numbers. So let's start right there. Headline inflation up 0.5% month over month. I believe expectations were for a 0.4% increase. Year over year, 6.4% year over year. So a decline from last month, but again, slightly hotter than was anticipated, I believe.
1: Yeah, I think we'd been lulled into a sense in markets, not us, just collectively we, the whole country, investors.

0: generally the power of attorney can sign for the sixth spouse, mm-hmm. transferring the real estate. And like magic, we've saved a house, prevented a lien, and put it all in her name.
1: What if they have a mortgage on it?
0: Well, if they have a mortgage on it, that would be a way to take care of some of the money that we have kicking around.
1: Okay.
0: If we have more than $150,000, that's mm-hmm. over the money limit, how can we spend the money limit down? We can take that money and pay a mortgage. That's not a gift. That is a payment.
1: Yep.
0: So we can spend money down that way.
1: Okay.
0: And so, folks, these are just two examples so far of things we can do last minute to save, in this case, a house. And we talked a little bit about some money, Susan.
1: Mm-hmm.
0: And these are just ways to do it. 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
1: So we're trying to shrink that bucket of money that's over the asset limit for the healthy spouse. Is there anything else you can use your liquid assets for?
0: So, yes. I mean, one of the things, if we're done with the house anyway, you know, you're kind of thinking about, and there are other kinds of real estate that we can talk about too, but let's talk about some money. Remember, give or take $150,000 and $2,000.
1: Mm-hmm.
0: This is what the healthy spouse and the sick spouse are allowed to keep. Well, if we've got more than that, what do we do? Well, one thing you can do is spend down. Now, I'm going to comment on the spend down a little bit, because when there's a healthy spouse, I don't want to spend too much, because
1: mm-hmm.
0: the healthy spouse can keep all the money, and
1: right.
0: we'll show you how. So with healthy spouse situation, these spend down ideas are less important.
1: Okay.
0: Because, again, I want the money as much as possible to be available for the healthy spouse to live her life.
1: Mm-hmm.
0: However, if you're single, spend down makes sense. Like on what? And that's this next example. Well, maybe at this point I would prepay my funeral.
1: Sure.
0: Right? Again, if I'm married, I'm probably not going to do this. But if I'm single, yeah, I don't want my kids to have to pay for the funeral.
1: Mm-hmm.
0: And by the way, this prepaying, you go into a funeral home, or your children do, and they get what is called a funeral contract.
1: Okay.
0: It's an irrevocable contract, and it basically lays out all the things you want: the casket, the flowers, after the reception, everything you want, and it gets a price at the bottom.
1: Mm-hmm.
0: Write a check to the funeral home. Again, not a transfer, not a disqualifying transfer, but a payment for services to be rendered.
1: Yep.
0: So therefore, not a disqualifying transfer and a valid way of spending down the money. Otherwise, there's not a lot of ways other than paying down debt
1: mm-hmm.
0: and paying this funeral contract. There's not a ton of ways to spend money. Otherwise, it looks like a gift.
1: And what do you do with everything that's left? Anything that's liquid left if we're not able to spend down even more so?
0: So if you get, let's say you have like $500,000
1: mm-hmm.
0: left, you know, what are you going to do? And again, even with a married couple.
1: Yeah.
0: And it can work for a single person too. But with a married couple, you probably would direct your attention to an annuity. Now, you've heard of pooled trust, but pooled trusts don't really get utilized when you have a married couple situation.
1: Mm-hmm.
0: Again, we want the money for the healthy spouse. So in this case, you would transfer all the excess money to the healthy spouse. Again, transfers between spouses are permissible.
1: Yeah.
0: So we transfer the assets to the healthy spouse, and then the healthy spouse needs to convert those assets from an asset to an income stream.
1: Mm-hmm.
0: And therein lies this purchase of a Medicaid annuity. These are
1: very special.

0: annuities to, they got to be term certain, irrevocable, non-assignable, you know, and you got to create them when you're going in the nursing home. And it just basically says that the person who bought the annuity, the healthy spouse, is going to get all the money back because it's through an insurance company. Mm-hmm. And they're going to get it back incrementally over, say, 5 years.
1: Okay.
0: Not to exceed their life expectancy is the term. 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
0: 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Always a pleasure.
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4: Hi, everyone. I'm Mark Rosenthal. Here's what's happening on your Monday afternoon. We are dealing with lots of clouds around. There could be a scattered shower or two, but the worst of the rain is over. It'll be buggy, temperatures around 78. And then overnight, lots of clouds and buggy. It'll be in the upper 60s. Tomorrow, partly sunny. It'll be warm near 80 and hazy, hot, and muggy weather here on Wednesday. That's my forecast. I'm Mark Rosenthal.
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3: Hi, this is Chuck and Mike from the Armstrong Advisory Group. We have a guide available this month titled Navigating Retirement Housing Choices. Mike, when we look at the considerations for people in their housing and retirement, one that comes up are these continuing care retirement communities, CCRCs, or age-in-place communities, as they're known. How does someone make a decision about looking at one of those?
4: Well, I think the first, obviously you have to sort out your priorities, but the first thing is to think long-term about this. And what people sometimes overlook with these places is that term continuing care means that they adapt to your needs over time, but they do not just allow anyone in. In a lot of cases, they will have cognitive and physical tests that you need to pass in order to be accepted into these communities that then will provide all sorts of care later in life. And so I think early on is always better if you're considering that sort of thing.
3: The financial aspect of these also has a number of considerations as well in terms of what's actually affordable given your particular budget and liquidity.
4: 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All of these really important considerations.
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0: assistance in any of these areas or have a question about another issue that may affect your future, call 866-848-5699 to make an appointment. 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Now, here are your hosts, Todd Lutsky and Susan Powers.
1: Welcome into the Legal Exchange with Todd Lutsky. I'm Susan Powers, a financial advisor with the Armstrong Advisory Group, and I'm joined by Todd Lutsky, a partner with the law firm of Cushing & Dolan with a master's in taxation. Welcome, Todd. How are you today?
2: I am never better, and you?
1: I'm great, thank you. What do you have for us this week?
2: A couple of things. We've got a California appellate court case dealing with people getting divorced, and you can't imagine how this works, but you want to make sure that you do things when you get divorced because you could die during the divorce.
1: Oh, yeah. We've seen that happen in time.
2: And that's really what happened here. They had a revocable trust, and she tried to revoke the trust while they were going through the divorce, and then she died during the divorce.
1: Mm.
2: So is it good that she revoked the trust or not, and did she revoke the trust
1: prior
2: to the divorce? So we'll talk about that, and then we'll talk about some things you should always think about when you're doing your planning. For just regular planning, never mind divorce. Then we head over to Texas. And Susan, this is a case that I could not resist taking because it deals with the same saying that we talk about over and over, and that is never give away your real estate. In this case, she gave away her real estate to her in-laws, and then, of course, divorce came. This is never good, right? We'll explain the whole fact pattern, but folks, the whole point here is, well, you know, why are we giving away property? Never mind that. Why are we giving it up a generation? There's just this case is just fraught with problems, but we've got solutions, right? And again, folks, planning in advance is always good, but sometimes things happen and you either haven't planned and you might be heading into like a nursing home. So there's last minute Medicaid eligibility guide that we're giving away this month. And it helps us for people that either maybe have planned and put some stuff in trusts, but inevitably there's always going to be a portion of assets that are not in trust. But if you haven't planned, then there's a whole lot of assets that are at risk. Either way, if you find yourself entering a nursing home and you need to get this guide so as not to write the check. 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And you can always go to Cushing Dolan PC at our Instagram page. Where are we going? California.
1: Divorce.
2: Yeah. Let's talk about this. So Gary and Linda, they're married in 1971. And they create a revocable joint trust. Now, this is a community property state in California. Mm-hmm. Not sure it makes that big of a difference here. Community property state, and they create this revocable trust in 2002.
1: Okay.
2: Both of them are trustees, which is normal, and they each have the individual power to revoke the trust by delivering a written notice to the other trustee.
1: Okay.
2: Well, seems fine. Those are all good things so far. Of course, 2019 comes along and Linda files for dissolution of the marriage. Well, she also, when that happens, you get this automatic transfer restriction order. Automatically applies. You cannot transfer any property once you file for divorce without written consent of the other party.
1: Right.
2: That makes sense. We've got to gather the assets and find out.
1: Can't be hiding things.
2: Who's going to do what? So Linda decided to give written notice to Gary to revoke the trust. Okay. Gary acknowledges receipt of the notice. However, the notice is never filed with any court. So Gary's attorney objects to the validity of the revocation because it was not filed with the court. Linda's attorney said, well, you can do this because it doesn't have to be filed with the court. It just said that you had to give notice to the other side. So there should be no problem here.
1: Mm-hmm.
2: And Gary ended up not challenging the revocation. Okay, sounds like it's revoked.

0: trust, whether it's in the community property or state or not, it appears that half of those assets now don't belong to the spouse.
1: Mm-hmm.
0: Now, I'm not sure if she was ever able to prepare a new will directing where those assets actually go, but it is something to consider when you're going through a divorce.
1: Because you can change that through your will, right?
0: Right.
1: Yeah.
0: So otherwise, since she, you know, she died while still married, the spouse may have had some spousal rights.
1: Mm-hmm.
0: So I'm glad she was able to, you know, change or at least revoke the trust. The other thing you might want to think about is why not change all the designated beneficiaries on your IRA, on your life insurance,
1: right?
0: You don't require a spousal consent on those. You can leave those to anybody you want.
1: Mm-hmm.
0: So change those. In case you die, at least now the designated beneficiary will get what you want them to get and have these assets not go to your spouse who could remarry and spend them wherever.
1: And you recommend doing that, like once you file, update those beneficiaries?
0: Yeah, you know, I don't go through this a lot, but I'm going to definitely.
1: I have one right now that's going through it, and they haven't updated anything yet.
0: I mean, I always want to check with the divorce lawyer because
1: sure.
0: I don't believe that you're violating the automatic transfer restriction order, restraining order.
1: Mm-hmm.
0: On you can't transfer anything because you didn't transfer it.
1: Right.
0: You just changed where it will go when you die,
1: mm-hmm.
0: but you didn't actually transfer it.
1: Right.
0: You still own your IRA. You still own that
1: yeah.
0: life insurance policy. You still own that house. But, you know, why not, you know, change those estate planning documents?
1: Mm-hmm.
0: If you can.
1: Yeah.
0: So I think, yes, I think when you're going through a divorce, the goal is to make sure you can keep, you know, it, what you don't know what assets are actually going to be yours until
1: mm-hmm.
0: the divorce is final.
1: Right.
0: I get that. But at least whatever assets are yours should have a direction.
1: Where you want to go.
0: Where you want them to go, right?
1: Yeah.
0: So even if you just did a new will saying whatever I end up owning on the date of my death goes.
1: Right.
0: Goes where I want it to go.
1: Yeah.
0: So, interesting case, I thought, that, you know, be careful when you're going through divorces. As is, you need to be careful when you're entering a nursing home.
1: Mm-hmm.
0: Folks, when you're entering a nursing home, they're going to tell you you're everything's accountable and you have to just write a big check.
1: Giant checks.
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3: Welcome back into The Legal Exchange with Todd Lutsky. I'm Susan Powers, a financial advisor with the Armstrong Advisory Group, and I'm joined by Todd Lutsky, a partner with the law firm of Cushing & Dolan with a master's in taxation. Where are we headed now, Todd?
4: We are going to Texas. Haven't been there in a long time. Interesting case. How often have we said the words never give property away?
3: Never, ever. Always we say it.
4: So because of that, I had to bring this case up. So here it is. Elizabeth buys property in 1997 for $117,000. Elizabeth and her husband, Sean, then decide to give the property, yes, give the property, to Sean's parents. By deed, without consideration. Ruth and Robert are the parents. They do this in 2000. Elizabeth and Sean and the kids continue to live in the main house, and Sean's parents live in the in-law apartment. Okay, well, maybe it's a family thing and they're trying to help each other. Elizabeth then, over time, spends about $143,000 on the property in fix-ups and improvements.
3: Mm-hmm.
4: Okay. Robert, that's an in-law, father-in-law, dies in 2005. He owns the property, so he's allowed to leave it to his wife, Ruth, which he does.
3: Yep.
4: The mother-in-law. And Ruth assures Elizabeth that her and Sean and the kids can continue to live in the property, and in fact that they would inherit the property when Ruth dies. Okay. Everything's good until Elizabeth and Sean divorce in 2017.
3: I knew that was coming. It's divorce day today.
4: Ruth then decides to revoke the will and leave everything to Sean. Shocker. Which she's allowed to do.
3: Of course she's going to.
4: Elizabeth then sues Sean and Ruth for unjust enrichment by excluding Elizabeth from inheriting the property, especially because of her monetary investments into the property. Then she files a Liz pendens. That just means that there's litigation pending on this particular property, which could cloud title. Okay, so it means that there's litigation involved. Well, the court ultimately decides to quiet title and say, look, the property belongs to Ruth and Sean, and denied the motion to cancel the Liz pendants. So Liz pendants is still out there. But the property belongs to Sean and
3: Ruth. His mom.
4: Yeah, which I think is the right call. That's who owns it.
3: Right.
4: Okay, so on remand, the trial court did not cancel the Liz pendants because of the unjust enrichment action. The unjust enrichment action, they said, did not affect title. And so they did cancel on remand, excuse me, they did cancel the Liz pendants. Elizabeth then appealed, and the appellate court reversed and said, no, Liz pendants remains. Litigation remains because the unjust enrichment did cause a cloud on the title because she now has an equitable interest in the property that could impact title, meaning her improvements that she made to that property gave her a transactional nexus to the property, allowing an equitable lien to exist. So in this case, all that mumbo jumbo aside, there's still an issue as to title on the property, even though it belongs to them.

0: information. Yes, Susan.
1: So, if Sean's mother, Ruth, goes into a nursing home now, he has given her his home. Now she owns his home. She goes into a nursing home. Now that's at risk for her nursing home expenses. The home that, what a nightmare. The
0: Susan,
1: home that it's going to be taxed on the way down.
0: Did you read?
1: I've been sitting in this studio with you for 21 years, and my mind is going
0: right out of my mouth. Right?
1: Oh, what a nightmare.
0: This is exactly what we want to take this. Now I'm going to give it to you in the non-emotional Susan speak for you.
1: Where's my soapbox?
0: She's all upset about this, and so I agree, Susan, 100%. I start off by saying, what are the tips and lessons we can learn?
1: Mm-hmm.
0: Why give property away, right? You lose all control over that property. Never. You know, so Elizabeth and Sean now don't have any control. They can't live there. They didn't even retain a life estate. So in this case, the court got it right.
1: Right.
0: The parents are the owners of the property, and they can change their estate plan any way they want. Elizabeth could have been forced out of that house because she didn't own it. She didn't even retain the right to live there, give it away and at least retain the right to live there in the property. She gave the whole thing away. So, you know, maybe she might get some of the money back that she paid into the property for the improvements, but she ain't getting the property back.
1: No.
0: So this is just beyond. That's the initial reaction I had.
1: And the same thing happens if mom and dad give their house to their kids. You have no control.
0: Exactly the reverse, Susan. And now I'm going to get into what you were saying, right? Think about this. Even if there was no divorce here,
1: mm-hmm.
0: everybody lived happily ever after, why would we put assets up a generation?
1: Yep.
0: Right? If it goes up a generation, it would be exposed to their nursing homes.
1: Mm-hmm.
0: So if they got sick and went in the nursing home, then the kids would have to buy out the property, buy it back to save it.
1: Yep.
0: Right? So now you've exposed it to their creditors, as you said, Susan. Never mind that. If it goes up a generation and they don't get sick and go to the nursing home, then it's going to be included in their estate, and it's going to be subject to estate taxes on the way back down to Sean and Elizabeth, assuming no divorce and they're leaving it to Sean mm-hmm. and Elizabeth. Well, that could create adverse estate tax consequences at that generation. This property was already down a generation. Why would we want to put it up a generation?
1: And to muddy the waters even more, Todd, this screams do-it-yourself legal work.
0: It does.
1: Someone who does this typically is not going to be having a consultation with an attorney, so they probably didn't have any estate planning in place normally, so that if she died owning the house and Sean has siblings, guess what?
0: That's right.
1: You're now owning your house with your siblings when it's your house.
0: Yeah.
1: Should be your house.
0: This is just so fraught with problems. And so why would you do all this? I don't know. Folks, even if you wanted your parents to have an interest in the house and you wanted to have them in case you died,
1: mm-hmm.
0: you don't need to give it to them.
1: Right.
0: You could put it in a trust for you and your family, but say in the event you die and your parents are still alive, then you could have language in the trust that says, hold that property in trust for the benefit of my parents.
1: Right.
0: Now they don't own it, but they can live
1: there.
0: Yeah,
1: and then it comes back.
0: And then there's no nursing home risk. There's no inclusion in their estate for estate tax purposes.
1: Mm-hmm.
0: There's none of that problems. Folks, call and get this guide if you're going into the nursing home last minute. Don't give your property away, but get the guide. 866-848-5699 or LegalExchangeShow.com. 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
0: 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Once again, here's Todd Lutsky and Susan Powers.
2: Welcome back, Todd. I have a few questions from listeners. First question comes from Dave in Wrentham, Mass., and Dave writes, I've been living with my mother since 2022, taking care of her. She will likely be going into a nursing home before the end of this year, as I'm finding it difficult to continue to provide the level of care that she needs. She doesn't have any money, and I've been using my own savings for the past 3 years to pay for her care while I work.
3: Oh boy.
2: I don't think an attorney would find her competent when it comes to making legal or financial decisions, but I am her power of attorney. What can I do to protect the house at this point? If we're forced to sell it to pay for her nursing home care, I won't have anywhere to live.
3: So he's going to be fortunate in this case. First of all, he's obviously done the right thing, Dave. You've done what you needed to do.
2: He's a good boy. Good
3: keep
2: son.
3: Your mom at home, and certainly that's important. And that's exactly why the statute that I'm about to quote you is in place. So while she has no money but does have a home, her primary residence, you have a couple of options here. I probably would just do the one option, but in this case, the house would be considered, I'm assuming the house is worth less than, let's say, $1 million.
2: Sure.
3: And so, and even if it's not, in this case, because of the statute, the value of the home doesn't matter. The statute I'm referring to is called the caretaker child exception. This caretaker child exception is if you live in the house for 2 years.

starting to see some stuff in services, but by and large, what we were seeing was goods inflation beginning to cool off. The headline reports that we saw this morning for January.

0: away. So don't just transfer it. Reserve that life estate. Get that step up in basis.
1: Chat with someone first.
0: Taxes always sneak their little head into every decision we make. 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
1: Okay, our last question comes from John in Norwood, Mass. And John writes, 7 years ago, my wife and I created irrevocable trust with your firm. At the time, I owned an illiquid investment that we did not transfer into either of our trusts. I've just found out that the investment will be returned to me this year. Is there any way to backtrack the funding of this investment into my trust? It's a substantial amount, around $500,000, and I'm wondering how I can protect it now.
0: So, I mean, the quick answer is no. John.
1: Where's the magic wand?
0: Well, I'm going to see if I can find something here.
1: Let's change that attitude, would you?
0: The problem with the backtracking, right, you when you apply for Medicaid, if they put this asset, this $500,000 asset, into the trust, there's going to be some kind of a titling change.
1: Yes.
0: In other words, it's going to show up perhaps now in his name.
1: Yeah.
0: And then later, it's going to show up in the name of a trust.
1: Right.
0: Well, the day in which you produce a statement showing it was deposited into the trust is, in fact, the day it went in.
1: The start of the five-year look back.
0: There's no way to say that that started sooner than that. There just isn't. Mm-hmm. It is what it is. And so, no, I think. But that doesn't mean that that's a bad result, because at this point, I didn't see anything in this fact pattern or question that leads me to believe that you're in bad health or super old or anything.
1: Yeah.
0: So I would say, depending on your situation, why not just put it in? People always ask me, can't I add to these trusts after they're set up? And I say, yeah, you can add to the trust anytime you want. In fact, I met a client the other day who said, I got like $1.5 million in real estate. I'm okay putting that in, but I'm not comfortable yet putting my money in.
1: Yeah.
0: I said, that's fine. $1.5 million, that's worth protecting. Let's get it in. Mm-hmm. Get your estate plan in order. Can I add some money, you know, maybe next year when I feel more comfortable with the trust? Absolutely you can. What's the downside? Same thing here. What's the downside? It's not really a downside. The downside is that there'll be a new five-year waiting period, but only for the new addition.
1: Just that money.
0: Right. So in my case that I was telling you about, let's say they put it in and they waited 5 years.
1: Mm-hmm.
0: And then they said, we're going to put $500,000 in now.
1: Yep.
0: Okay. The other assets you put in 5 years ago, those are safe.
1: Yep.
0: Adding to it doesn't impact those. It
1: doesn't restart that look back period.
0: Right. It just creates a new one for this.
1: So what would happen, Todd, if in this case, John, if he's putting that, you know, the $500,000 in now, what happens if, you know, 3 or 4 years down the road, one of them does go into a nursing home?
0: I mean, again, it's all facts and circumstances. I would look and say, do you have a lot of money outside the trust? Is there money sitting in your IRA maybe? Mm-hmm. You know, maybe I only need to private pay 2 more years to protect $500,000 more. Well, maybe I spend $200 to protect $500.
1: Right.
0: Might be an okay idea.
1: Yeah.
0: So there'll be options, let's put it that way, as to whether we undo what you did and go forward as last minute planning entirely, or whether we say, oh, no, I got enough money to private pay, or maybe the person's in bad health. I don't know. So, folks, the whole point of this fact pattern that we just went through is there are options. Call and get the

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1: Welcome back into The Legal Exchange with Todd Lutsky. I'm Susan Powers, a financial advisor with the Armstrong Advisory Group. And I'm joined by Todd Lutsky, a partner with the law firm of Cushing & Dolan with a master's in taxation.

0: The sick spouse?
1: No.
0: Or the healthy spouse?
1: The healthy spouse is living there. The sick spouse has moved into the nursing home.
0: Yep.
1: So if located in Massachusetts and the spouse is living there as their primary residence, then this house is non-countable. There's very few non-countable assets. This is one of them.
0: Mm-hmm.
1: Outright, hard stop, non-countable. Doesn't matter how much it's worth.
0: Yep.
1: And not only is it non-countable, it's non-lienable.
0: So different than the single mom.
1: Right.
0: In our last case.
1: Different. Non-lienable. And the next thing you're going to think about is, okay, so this isn't going to prevent the sick spouse from becoming eligible for Medicaid.
0: Mm-hmm.
1: Correct. Well, what else would I do with it? Well, it's probably owned jointly.
0: Yes.
1: Most people own their homes as a married couple jointly. I don't want to leave it that way.
0: Right.
1: I want the sick spouse to transfer his half interest to her, the healthy spouse, in this example. Can we do that? I heard transfers are penalties, disqualifying transfers, not between spouses.
0: Mm-hmm.
1: So there's another regulation that says transfers between spouses is permissible. So this allows the house to be transferred without creating a five-year waiting period. And the last, and you want to do that just in case the healthy spouse dies first, and then the house would go immediately to the joint owner who's the sick spouse. We don't want that. So this is why we transfer it. And just in case you have lost capacity, sick spouse, hopefully you have a power of attorney in place. Generally, the power of attorney can sign for the sick spouse, transferring the real estate. And like magic, we've saved a house, prevented a lien, and put it all in her name.
0: What if they have a mortgage on it?
1: Well, if they have a mortgage on it, that would be a way to take care of some of the money that we have kicking around.
0: Okay.
1: If we have more than $150,000, that's over the money limit, how can we spend the money limit down? We can take that money and pay a mortgage. That's not a gift. That's a that is a payment.
0: Yep.
1: So we can spend money down that way.
0: Okay.
1: And so, folks, these are just two examples so far of things we can do last minute to save, in this case, a house. And we talked a little bit about some money, Susan.
0: Mm-hmm.
1: And these are just ways to do it. 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
0: So we're trying to shrink that bucket of money that's over the asset limit for the healthy spouse. Is there anything else you can use your liquid assets for?
1: So yes, I mean, one of the things, if we're done with the house anyway, you know, you're kind of thinking about, and there are other kinds of real estate that we can talk about too, but let's talk about some money. Remember, give or take $150,000 and $2,000.
0: Mm-hmm.
1: This is what the healthy spouse and the sick spouse are allowed to keep. Well, if we've got more than that, what do we do? Well, one thing you can do is spend down. Now, I'm going to comment on the spend down a little bit, because when there's a healthy spouse, I don't want to spend too much, because the healthy spouse can keep all the money, and we'll show you how. So with healthy spouse situation, these spend down ideas are less important.
0: Okay.
1: Because, again, I want the money as much as possible to be available for the healthy,
0: spouse
1: to live her life.
0: Mm-hmm.
1: However, if you're single, spend down makes sense. Like on what? And that's this next example. Well, maybe at this point I would prepay my funeral.
0: Sure.
1: Right? Again, if I'm married, I'm probably not going to do this. But if I'm single, I don't want my kids to have to pay for the funeral.
0: Mm-hmm.
1: And by the way, this prepaying, you go into a funeral home.

0: or your children do, and they get what is called a funeral contract.
1: Okay.
0: It's an irrevocable contract, and it basically lays out all the things you want: the casket, the flowers, the, you know, after the reception, everything you want. It gets a price at the bottom.
1: Mm-hmm.
0: Write a check to the funeral home. Again, not a transfer, not a disqualifying transfer, but a payment for services to be rendered.
1: Yep.
0: So therefore, not a disqualifying transfer and a valid way of spending down the money. Otherwise, there's not a lot of ways other than paying down debt
1: mm-hmm.
0: and paying this funeral contract. There's not a ton of ways to spend money. Otherwise, it looks like a gift.
1: And what do you do with everything that's left? The anything that's liquid left if we're not able to spend down even more so?
0: So if you get, let's say you have like $500,000 mm-hmm. left, you know, what are you going to do? And again, even with a married couple.
1: Yeah.
0: And it can work for a single person too. But with a married couple, you probably would direct your attention to an annuity. Now, you've heard of pooled trust, but pooled trusts don't really get utilized when you have a married couple situation.
1: Mm-hmm.
0: Again, we want the money for the married, for the healthy spouse. So in this case, you would transfer all the excess money to the healthy spouse. Again, transfers between spouses are permissible.
1: Yeah.
0: So we transfer the assets to the healthy spouse, and then the healthy spouse needs to convert those assets from an asset to an income stream.
1: Mm-hmm.
0: And therein lies this purchase of a Medicaid annuity. These are
1: very special.
0: Special annuities. They got to be term certain, irrevocable, non-assignable. You know, and you got to create them when you're going in the nursing home. And it just basically says that the person who bought the annuity, the healthy spouse, is going to get all the money back because it's through an insurance company.
1: Mm-hmm.
0: And they're going to get it back incrementally over, say, 5 years.
1: Okay.
0: Not to exceed their life expectancy is the term. Folks, lots more to learn about it. Annuities, I just tip of the iceberg. 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
0: Thank you, Susan. Always a pleasure.
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12: 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And today we're talking about techniques that can help protect your assets from long-term care expenses last minute. Todd, what happens to your home when a spouse enters a nursing home and no planning has been done? And is it different for single individuals?
13: Yeah, so very good question, and the answer is yes, it is different. So let's talk about the spouse first. When you're married, if you have a spouse living in the home, regardless of the value of the home, as long as it's located in Massachusetts, it's non-countable, and it's non-lienable. So it's really, truly protected. Now, don't leave it that way. Make sure you put it 100% in the name of the healthy spouse after that happens. However, for a single individual, it's a little different. As long as the value doesn't exceed $1,071,000, there's a number that changes every year. It goes up. Then it would be countable if it's worth more than that. If it's worth less than that, and you check a box that you intend to return home, it's non-countable, But it's

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4: Hope y'all had a great weekend. It's Chuck, Mike, and it's Tucker with you here. And we'll kick things off with a little bit of a discussion about the stock market. We've talked about it a couple times before, but it's a place that people can put money into companies that are publicly traded, and the value of them goes up or down on a daily basis. It's a pretty cool thing. It's a pretty wild thing. And specifically this year, if we continue with the pace that we've been on for the first 7 57 hundredths months of the year.
5: Got it.
4: Yeah. That we've been on. Here's what we're going to have. It'll be a fourth consecutive year of double-digit gains. Not just 4 years of gains right. In a row for the stock market, but four consecutive years of double-digit gains. It's only happened three times since 1928.
5: It's pretty rare.
4: The last time that we saw it actually was the only time that we ever saw five consecutive double-digit years, and that was 1995 through 1999, which is the only string of five consecutive years in the last 98 years of the S&P 500. In fact, in that one, it wasn't just double digits. It was five straight years of 20% or more. Now, subsequent to that, the S&P 500, and more specifically the NASDAQ, went through a serious bear market, with the NASDAQ not recouping its losses for, I think it was like a decade almost.
5: The NASDAQ? No, I think it was more than a decade.
4: Was it 12 years, I think?
5: I believe so, yeah.
4: The S&P got back there in like 5 or 6 just before the financial crisis blew things up again.
5: Yeah, I was going to say, not only was it a terrible dot-com crash, but you had one of the worst decades in stock market performance in history.
4: Yes.
5: From 2000 to 2009.
4: Yes. Now, I will go on record, actually, and say if you want to be serious about the causes of the dot-com crash, I'll actually go so far to say it wasn't what was going on in the dot-com sector. But I digress.
5: You're not going to digress. Let's go there.
4: I'm going to go there.
6: Yeah. Regress.
4: I will regress.
6: Digress.
4: I will just...
5: Ingress?
4: I'm... We're doing a little too much gressing right now, and we need to just progress if we can.
5: Yeah.
4: I will make the case that what actually killed the late 1990s economy

0: 1987, it was only 22. And then we had surpluses for 4 years, 98 through 2001, with those surpluses growing every year, 98 through 2000.
1: So I know we all like to compare this to like a household budget, which is a useful exercise for understanding things. But what that, because, you know, pretty nice in a household budget when you are taking in more income than you are pushing out in expenses. But when you talk about that at the government level, what you're talking about, in fact, is the government taxing its people to a higher degree than it is spending money.
0: Correct. It's literally pulling money out of the economy then. The government is taxing you to the extent that it doesn't know what to do with the money.
1: Mm-hmm. And that happened last time in the late 90s.
0: Correct. Now, there's a happy medium where you are able to run small to moderate government deficits that are even smaller than overall GDP growth. And so even if the deficit goes up, it still becomes easier to cover the cost of that deficit going forward. But what we had in the late 90s was a case where deficits went from 4.5% of GDP in the early 90s to negative 2.3 in the late 90s. And so all of a sudden, you've got 6% spending relative to GDP that just gets sucked out of the economy and promptly ends up assisting with the death of the tech bubble. It's not to say that it wouldn't have died on its own at some point anyways, but it was very much exacerbated by that, and in my opinion, it contributed to it. So what I am saying, and again, I know this is a huge digression from the actual piece here that we were discussing, but if we are going to be serious about reducing the annual deficit that we have, we do have to be cognizant of the fact that it may cause and is likely to cause a slowdown in the economy in the short term when we do so.
1: Well, good news, Chuck.
0: We're not going to change that.
1: I see zero indication that any elected official is being serious about government deficits and how much we are spending versus taxing.
0: No, so we're talking about more tax cuts and more government spending right now. We've got the defense budget being increased by 50% and tax cuts being floated as well.
1: Mm-hmm.
0: So fear not, Americans.
1: So instead, we're going to socialize AI. Got it.
0: This all sounds...
1: That'll be in the stack later. Don't worry. Yeah, we'll get there.
0: Honestly, like, this is just kind of like...
1: Should we fix our deficits or Social Security problems? No. But we want to own every AI company. Government does.
0: Doesn't this just feel like...
1: What?
2: Sounds good to me, man. I don't know.
0: I'm just... I don't know. This is a tough one. But
1: so
0: in any
1: what
0: case,
1: you are alluding to without saying, Chuck, so I will say it, is it seems like it might be tough to get a really bad recession when your government is spending hand over fist at paces that we have only really seen over the last 6 years and during wartime. And so, you know, without saying it out loud, that's what you're alluding to, and I will say it out loud, that, you know, just looking at the big picture here, it's not impossible to get a market crash. We've seen market crashes during big spending periods. But it is kind of tough to see a recession happen when the government is spending so much ludicrous amounts of money.
0: Well, there's two things happening that make it hard. The government spending is one. The other piece is when you have AI CapEx ramping up as fast as it is, that's another huge spending impulse, because what matters is the change in spending from before. And so when you've got, you know, AI spending going from, again, 3 years ago, you know, CapEx from the big hyperscalers was like $500 billion a year. And it was like $170 billion a year. And now you're going to $1 trillion plus next year.
1: Yeah.
0: Well, that's a huge spending impulse. So who cares if people aren't buying tacos the same way they were before? It doesn't matter when you've got this other huge spending impulse going on. So you get this
1: piece. Which further makes the case that the spending from the, you know, bottom half of Americans is just irrelevant to the economy today, which is sad, but important to acknowledge.
0: So we get to this piece where we have, you know, the question, hey, the markets have been on a roll. Is it time to hedge your bets? That's what the New York Times asks. We're going to take a quick break, and when we come back, we'll answer that question.
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10: All right, so the New York Times. The headline that we're discussing is, the markets have been on a roll. Is it time to hedge your bets? And the problem is that this raises, not begs, an awful lot of questions. The first question is, well, what are your bets? Because if your bets are not crazy, then no, it's probably not time to hedge your bets because you've invested for the long run and, well, you understand that stocks can go up or down and you don't know if they're going to go up or down tomorrow. And so you build a reliable asset allocation, a diversified portfolio that allows you the comfort of riding through that up and down while still generally seeing the long-term upward drift because companies in the U.S. have tended over the last 90 years to make more money

0: do so in the first place.
1: Yeah, look, here's the deal. We talked about this last week a little bit. The market is not rigged in the sense that most people think it is. Like, if you consider, like, playing basketball against LeBron Jordan rigged, LeBron James, that'd be a heck of a basketball player. If you played basketball against LeBron James, you wouldn't be like, oh, this is rigged. You'd be like, oh, no, he's 6'8". He's been training his entire career. He's got, like, 8 nutritionists on staff. Yes, I'm going to get smoked.
0: Mm-hmm.
1: Likewise, when you go into financial markets and you've got Stanley Druckenmiller sitting across the table from you or Paul Tudor Jones sitting across the table from you, you don't get to say, this is rigged. No, they've been doing this for 40 or 50 years. They have, you know, a trained staff that is specifically designed to make money against unwitting market participants, and you're going to get smoked. So for most people, the answer is no. Like, don't try to, like, trade markets, because you're generally going to lose in the long run, even if you have, you know, some short-term success. So I think in you know, answering this question, look, the idea behind using financial markets to invest, not to trade, because they're fundamentally different things. If you're a trader, maybe it's time to hedge your bets. But if you are an investor, the premise of it is that you want to own companies that are going to make more money 10 years from now than they do today. And through owning those companies through the thick and thin, you are going to participate in the growth in the value of those companies, because their earnings a decade from now are higher than their earnings today.
0: Yeah. That having been said, if you're making a bunch of concentrated bets, you should be aware that sometimes when markets crash, those concentrated bets either never return to their previous highs or take an extraordinarily long time to do so, even if they're diversified. The NASDAQ, we talked about this in the last segment, but peaked March 10th of 2000, plunged 78%, did not make its money back until 2015.
1: So 15 years, not
0: a long time.
1: Yeah.
0: The financial sector, you were loaded up on, you know, bank stocks prior to the Great Recession. You peaked in 07. You made your money back right before the COVID crisis hit the beginning of 2020. And then after that, it crashed again and you took a little bit longer. You had to get back to like 2021. So even in that case, a good 12 years, if all of your money was in financial stocks because you were all in on the American mortgage bet. That's the type of stuff that, oh, yeah, you know, those are the types of things where if you're doing that, you need to have a plan in place for how you hedge those, how you exit them, how you do all those things. But again, I don't think that's the way the majority of people invest.
1: No, but let me raise this as a question then in the context of the broader market. The S&P 500 today, as it sits right now, is 39% in technology stocks.
0: Yep.
1: You can very much make a case that the S&P 500 is a more concentrated bet on one sector and one technology than it's ever been. And so it does raise an interesting question in that, hey, for investors who previously looked at the S&P 500 as appropriate diversification, now that, and again, just specifically, like, I'm just looking at, you know, companies that really have a focus on AI, not just tech, because, like, Apple's not AI. Like,
0: okay, it's, so you're not using the S&P sectors to come up with a number here. We're just talking about AI-focused companies.
1: AI. I've got NVIDIA. I've got Microsoft. I've got Amazon. I've got Alphabet. I've got Broadcom. I've got Alphabet's other share class. I've got Meta. I've got Micron. I've got... I don't think I'd lump Tesla in there, would you? Tesla's a whole separate Elon premium. I'm going to put that somewhere else. I've got AMD. I've got Intel. I've got... I think that's good for now. I think that's good just for what I'm doing. That is 31% of the S&P 500 that is tied up in the AI trade, just out of the top 25 companies. Mm. There's probably another like 5 to 7% overall. So like a third to 40% of the S&P is specifically AI and its success. I'm not really sure what you do in that context, because it's a problem that investors haven't had to deal with previously. Like, even if you go back to like the financial crisis and like the bubble that was building there, financial stocks never got above, like, I think we peaked at like 17 or 18%, maybe like 20.
0: That said, I do have to wonder how many tech stocks back, or what portion of the S&P 500 back in 1999 had some sort of similar level of exposure to the internet bubble. I sense that the moment right now is unique, but I have a tough time saying, yeah, this is very different from 99.
1: Hold, please. I can get you 2002, which is not useful. No. Yeah, financials peaked at like 20%. And yeah. that was as the tech bubble was bursting. They were only like 12 during the financial crisis.
0: Yeah.
1: What was the big one?
0: It does.
1: Oh, communication services, because of all the stuff that got. Yeah, you forget. Yeah, you forget about telecoms and how big they were back then.
0: It does seem as though there is a hyper focus and hyper concentration on AI, the likes of which we haven't seen during other market cycles. But yeah, as to what that will do if and when it pops. And how long it'll take for markets to recover if and when it pops, it's an open question because history does not repeat itself.
1: Yeah. Let's take a quick break here. When we come back, we'll talk about how AI is not just influencing the stock market. I don't know why I put the emphasis on that syllable. We'll talk about why it's also influencing the bond market in ways that you might not expect.
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1: Hi, it's Chuck and Mike from the Armstrong Advisory Group, and our guide this month is titled Navigating Retirement Housing Choices. Mike, as you get towards retirement, what are some of the considerations for whether you should stay in the property that you've been in for a while or consider moving to a new one?
0: To me, for most people, they come down to two factors. One would be financial, and two would be quality of life. And so, you know, first things first, right? I mean, you're heading to retirement. Did you do enough saving to be able to afford to live in the same place you did with or without that mortgage, with where property taxes and insurance costs have been going? So that's probably number one. But the one that people kind of start to forget about is the quality of life. And so how close am I to family? How close am I to health care?

0: NASDAQ is completely flat, could not be more flat. Russell 2000 is down about a third of a percent. 10-year Treasury yield is not lowing for me. Looks like it's flat at 4.69%, and oil is flat as well, trading at $82 a barrel. Shares in several domestic memory chip makers are seeing gains after U.S. Commerce Secretary Howard Lutnick told the Wall Street Journal the Trump administration opposes Apple buying Chinese memory chips. SanDisk jumping 8%, Western Digital up 7%, and Micron Technologies up by 4%. Meanwhile, according to Reuters, Alibaba is expected to unload its gaming developer unit to private equity firm TrueStar Capital for more than $2 billion. Alibaba stock is up about 0.5%, and NVIDIA has agreed to provide a more $100 billion for a massive new OpenAI data center in Ohio that is being developed alongside a SoftBank-led energy company in one of the biggest AI infrastructure deals yet. NVIDIA stock is up about 0.5% so far today. I'm Tucker Silva. That is Wall Street Watch.
1: Peace in Bloomberg. AI is driving up treasury yields. Quote, it just touches everything. I'm calling bull loney on this.
2: Yeah?
1: Yes.
2: Okay. Talk to me.
1: So, here's the deal. You've got a whole bunch of AI companies that are issuing a whole bunch of debt.
2: Okay.
1: Hyperscalers. They're issuing, you know, $25 billions at a time in debt. And people are saying, like, okay, is this crowding out? Because, you know, money has to go and buy that debt. Is this what's driving up treasury yields? And my answer is no, it's not.
3: The government's borrowing is driving.
1: No, it's not. It's not the government's borrowing either. Like, yeah. Everyone always wants to be like,
3: deficit problem. Yeah.
1: I'm the smartest guy in the room. It's the deficit, man. And then when yields go down, it's like, oh, did the deficit go down? Well, no, but it's still the deficit, man. And it's like, well, it's not the deficit then. You can't just, like, have your cake and eat it, too.
2: Yeah.
1: Here's the deal. Mike, are there lots of data centers being built in Japan?
3: Not. Maybe, the answer's, but
1: the answer's
3: not
1: no.
3: I'm aware
1: the
3: of.
1: Answer's no. It's prohibitively expensive and, and like,
3: not a ton of real estate.
1: Well, and also, like, electricity's kind of a problem in Japan. Yeah. Like, you just can't keep, you know, electrifying.
3: Yeah.
1: Like,
3: They will not leave the lights on for you.
1: They, you know, kind of have a problem with nuclear power following Fukushima. And other than that, there's not really a great way to generate power in Japan because they don't have a ton of, you know, nat gas and everything. So they have to import it. And that's kind of been a problem this year. So, no, there's not a whole lot of data center construction going on in Japan. Mm. Michael, have you seen what's been happening with Japanese long-term treasury yields?
3: Yeah.
1: They've been going up, way up in the last 3 years. Even before, like, you know, large-scale data center construction and financing was a thing. This is not a U.S. story, and so it's not a U.S. cause. I know we always have to be, like, the star of the show, and it's like, you know, everything has to be about us. It's not. Bond yields are going up globally, and it's not because of AI issuing a bunch of, you know, AI companies issuing a bunch of debt. This has been happening even before 2026 when none of them were issuing any additional debt to build data centers. So I look at this in terms of, hey, is there any substantive change in what's been going on in yields this year versus, you know, the last several years? And the answer is no. And so I get to, hey, if you want to prove to me that the AI-related debt is actually driving up borrowing costs, you're going to have to do more than just, well, treasury yields have gone up in the last month and AI companies have issued debt. Well, okay, like, what about the couple months before? Like, what are we doing here?
3: So what do we have? Just a bond market globally that's worried about inflation and shortages?
1: Yeah, it's not even that's worried about, what do you mean shortages?
3: Energy.
1: I don't even think it's that, because, again, the sell-off in the bond market predates any of the Hormuz stuff. Yeah. Like, this is what I'm trying to get at is, ultimately, no one trusts any of these currencies as far as they can throw them.
3: Mm.
1: Like no one does. Like, you want to go and own the yen right now when you've had a Ministry of Finance and U.S. Treasury intervention and the yen still is hovering around 160 because no one believes it? Like, you want to go and buy euros with that economy?
3: Seemingly not.
1: You know, you want to go and buy, like, U.S. dollars with that deficit? Where are you going to go? Who are you going to call aside from Ghostbusters?
3: Mm.
1: And so, like, this is what's happening. It's a global

0: global currency sell-off that is going on. And if that's happening and you fear loss of purchasing power, you say, okay, I don't want to own those long-term bonds then, because they're going to do what every government always does when faced with the question of, like, how do we deal with, like, covering the cost of this? You screw the bondholders, not by defaulting in nominal terms, but you default in real terms by letting inflation run hotter, mm-hmm. which is what we're seeing.
1: So it's an inflation problem. Roundabout, you might be able to convince me that AI is now a little bit contributing to the inflation problem and might for the next few years, but that's a lot different than saying because Google borrowed $25 billion, it's making it more expensive for the U.S. government to borrow. Like, sure, yeah, all else equal, if you said that, hey, the government was cutting its deficit in half and these companies weren't borrowing money, would interest rates maybe be lower? Yeah, probably, but that's kind of a false premise to start with.
0: Right. So, I don't know. Like, I look at this question, and I don't know. I'm very much meh.
1: Here's the other side of this question, or the other side of this point that I just made, is all the people calling out AI as going to be productivity boosting in a way that makes inflation not concerning, like our current Fed chair has alluded to this idea that, hey, AI is going to kind of fix our inflation problems. I think that is crazy.
0: Why?
1: So we may see the productivity boost, but right now I think the only argument you can make about AI spending is that it is going to be inflationary for the time being.
0: The place that I have always struggled with it is, okay, if AI makes things that much more productive, ultimately that has to translate into real world
1: dollars.
0: Yeah. Like it's got to be money. Like what is it going to make cheaper is the question.
1: Yeah.
0: Like in real terms, what's it going to make cheaper?
1: I mean, labor is seemingly the answer.
0: Okay, so good. So, like, we think labor is going to be cheaper. Then why do we expect people to be able to buy the same amount that they could before?
1: Right.
0: If the cost of labor goes down, meaning your wage goes down or aggregate wages go down, then you have the question of, okay, if there aren't as many people to buy the products because they don't have as much income, then does that accelerate how fast you lay people off, and that, like, you end up in a spiral? And this is how you get the, you know, all the tech people saying, well, we need to have, you know, universal basic income then.
1: Mm.
0: So, like, I don't know what the answer is on this, but I do know that there's no free lunch. I've tried it. I love lunch. I've looked for it, and it's not free.
1: And there's a lot of people promising a lot of free lunch right now.
0: There are. And so that's
1: Elon Musk keeps telling me that there's no need to save for retirement. I'm just not buying it.
0: Sure, then why?
1: Right? He does.
0: Maybe there's no need for him to save for retirement since he had $1 trillion at one point this year. But for us mere mortals
1: who don't have $1 trillion, I'm still going to need to.
0: You know, it's a question. So I don't know. Again, the math I always struggle to math with when we get into the weeds on this. Let's take a quick break. When we come back, we'll talk about what we are seeing in terms of wages versus inflation next.
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0: In the last 10 days, we had a few different government data releases, one of which showed that consumer prices over the last year rose 3.4%. Another showing that over the last year, average hourly earnings rose 3.2%. This means that on average, Americans now are in a situation where for the last year, their spending or the prices that they pay have risen at a faster rate than their wages. Now, remember, there is no like one person who's the average American. Like, you can't point to like Mike or Tucker or anyone else and be like, hey, that person is the average American financially, because they don't exist. Ultimately, during the last, if you have a situation, even let's say that on average wages are keeping up with inflation, there's a big chunk of people for whom it's not, mm-hmm. and there's a big chunk of people for whom wages are outpacing inflation.
1: Sure.
0: Like, which is why, again, like over the last couple of years, it's been perfectly valid for people to say, hey, my personal rate of inflation is higher than what's being documented, or my wage growth is lower, and so I'm feeling worse off. Totally buy that. But what you don't want to see is a bigger portion of workers that fall behind in that race. And that is what the data is indicating over the last year now.
1: Yeah, the big piece of the inflation piece that we tend to glaze over because it's really tough to measure is housing inflation. Yeah, you think about the number of people who own their homes.
0: The medical one's impossible.
1: Yeah,
0: also.
1: The medical one is really,
0: one,
1: really complicated.
0: The BLS literally says we can't actually calculate this, so we do the best we can.
1: Yeah. With housing, what they're trying to do, if you own a home, they're trying to determine owner's equivalent rent, which is just a nonsense way of measuring things.
0: Mean?
1: But it's a way of doing it, but they try and figure out basically what it would cost to rent your home if you didn't own it, because otherwise they're just going to be looking at a fixed rate or mortgage. Or what happened, I think, during the 80s was inflation as measured took off because interest rates on mortgages went up. And it's like, well, that's not really all that accurate either. And
0: nope.
1: So we came up to this new measurement. But to your point, a lot of different experiences. However, whether you're measuring it this way or there's another way of measuring, income versus inflation, personal income after taxes, which takes into account things like retirement benefits and rental income and things that, traditional income measures don't look at, that fell in inflation-adjusted terms for the second quarter as well. And so, overall, I think we can comfortably say that on average, wages and other forms of income are simply not keeping pace with these current rates of inflation.
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2: Piece in the Wall Street Journal, the hidden advantages of being a job hopper. So the subheader kind of gets at this. People who switch employers a lot are often seen as red flags. New evidence suggests they get up to speed much faster than others. So, first, the first thing about this study that you have to know, it hits you like a ton of bricks. Quote, in a new study of 8,700 hedge fund managers. Okay, so
3: first, the everyday man.
2: So first of all, got to be honest, didn't know that there were 8,700 hedge fund managers to begin with.
3: Probably shouldn't be.
2: Feels like we got enough. Yeah. Like, it seems like enough, all else being equal. Those who had switched jobs hit the ground running much faster than other new hires. The researchers say they could tell because they measured just how much money they made. Okay. So what we're talking about here is specifically, again, we're talking hedge fund managers, and specifically, are we talking about money they made for their fund or the money they made in their pocket?
3: Presumably the fund, because I don't think that they would be able to readily measure. Maybe they could measure wages, too, if they had enough disclosure, but it probably for the fund would be my guess.
2: Because this piece, I'm reading through it, and it doesn't specify, who the money was made for. Now, I'm just trying to, think through, methodological issues that could come up.
3: Mm.
2: Okay, is it possible that the hedge fund managers that switch a lot just happen to be more talented than other ones?
3: Yes.
2: They're in demand, and so they get a new offer, and they go somewhere else. Maybe.
3: Yeah.
2: Or maybe they're highly compensated enough where they are that that's not the case. But
3: so I'll be the first to admit, applications coming in on your resume, you have, a decade where you spent time at six different employers. I'm pretty predisposed against that candidate.
2: Well, I think you're at least going to ask, hey, what's the deal? If I'm hiring a candidate, and again, let's be if we're being honest about this, no one expects a candidate to stick around forever.
3: True. Or if you do, you're crazy.
2: But I think realistically, hey, you want to get 3 to 5 years out of an employee, and you consider that a baseline for success. Anything more than that's gravy, quite honestly.
3: Sure.
2: It's just kind of how it is.
3: So the point that they're making, I am with you that I don't buy the results of the study because, one, I don't know that hedge fund managers tell me much about a mechanic or a tech worker, a software designer. I don't know that they do. But I would, I guess, hypothetically buy that somebody who is switching jobs quite a bit may be better at adapting to your new firm's culture and learning the role faster than somebody that's worked for one company for 20 years.
2: Yes.
3: I buy that in theory. But I would have to weigh that against, great, they got up and running in 3 months as opposed to six.
2: And then left in six.
3: And then left 6 months later. That's still not terribly valuable to me, right? I would much rather take the employee that takes 6 months to get up to speed and stays for 5 years than the one that takes 3 months to get up to speed and leaves after 1 year. So I'm not sure the study really moves in the direction of this, Richard, but I think perhaps if you can be open-minded to finding that person and incentivizing them to actually stay in the role, then that's something to be said for it. But for employees, I will say, hey, big benefit by jumping. Just beware of the reputational risk you do to yourself by hopping from place to place to place, because there's a lot of places that will just throw out that resume.
2: I think in general, as long as you've stayed at least 18 plus months somewhere.
3: Yeah, I don't see that as a problem then.
2: But
3: if you've got three jobs on your resume where you lasted less than a year, I would have some serious questions.
2: It's kind of what's going on here?
3: Is it you?
2: No, it's all of them.
3: It's always.
2: Oh, okay, well, respect. Let's take a quick break here. We got our

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16: 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And today we're talking about techniques that can help protect your assets from long-term care expenses last minute. Todd, what happens to your home when a spouse enters a nursing home and no planning has been done? And is it different for single individuals?
5: Yeah, so very good question, and the answer is yes, it is different. So let's talk about the